0: counts in the death of his niece, 14-year-old McKenna Wendell, who was last seen March 14th and whose body was found days later, about an hour north of her hometown of Sioux Falls. Details of Wendell's death not released. Though in 2023, then-South Dakota Governor Kristi Noem commuted Milk's life sentence for a manslaughter conviction in a 1993 stabbing death. In the latest case, a second man, 38-year-old John Rognes, also faces conspiracy and accessory charges in the girl's death. Jeff Manasso, Fox News.
1: A federal judge has rejected former President Biden's attempt to block the Trump administration from releasing the recordings that the former president made with a ghostwriter to a conservative group, finding the public interest in the material outweighed whatever privacy rights that Biden had. Major League Baseball under investigation in Florida after a Pride Night incident last week.
2: Florida Attorney General James Uthmeyer has issued an investigative subpoena against Major League Baseball, alleging that the league is engaging in religious discrimination. The inquiry stems from an incident last week where three San Francisco Giants pitchers wrote Bible verses over their rainbow-colored hats during the team's Pride Night. Despite the game taking place in San Francisco, Uthmeyer claims in a letter to League Commissioner Rob Manfred that the warning issued by the league violated Florida's Civil Rights Act. He also questioned whether the league applies the rule evenly in all cases, citing past examples of other players writing social justice messages on their uniforms. The subpoena demands action from MLB on July 23rd.
1: Fox's Tony Genualdo. I'm Lisa Lacerra. This is Fox News.
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4: From 21 Alive, I'm meteorologist Caleb Saylor with your forecast. We're going to see dry conditions throughout the evening, but a stray sprinkle may pop up during the overnight and very early morning hours on Saturday. Temperatures throughout the evening fall out of the 70s, settling down into the mid-50s by Saturday morning. For your Saturday afternoon, plenty of sunshine, a few clouds mixed in. High temperatures a little on the cool side for this time of year, though, only climbing into the mid-70s. I'm meteorologist Caleb Saylor on WoWo 92.3 FM, 1190 AM.
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4: Fox News, I'm Tom Rigotti. Violence in Lebanon is putting the U.S.-Iran agreement to end fighting at risk. Fox's Lucas Tomlinson reports.
5: Four Israeli soldiers were killed when Hezbollah attacked their tank in southern Lebanon. The IDF called it a violation of the ceasefire. Israel then launched retaliatory strikes against dozens of targets. The U.S.-Iran Memorandum of Understanding states Lebanon is covered by the ceasefire.
4: Israel and Hezbollah have since agreed to a ceasefire. Team USA is on to the next round of the FIFA World Cup after defeating Australia in Seattle 2-0. The first goal, an own goal from an Australian defender in the 11th minute.
6: Was it perhaps last off the defender? Who cares? It's 1-0 U.S.
4: Sound courtesy of Fox Sports. The second goal came at the end of the first half on a header from Alex Freeman. The USA's next game is on Thursday against Turkey. 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
7: From 21 Alive, I'm meteorologist Caleb Saylor with your forecast. We're going to see dry conditions throughout the evening, but a stray sprinkle may pop up during the overnight and very early morning hours on Saturday. Temperatures throughout the evening fall out of the 70s, settling down into the mid-50s by Saturday morning. For your Saturday afternoon, plenty of sunshine, a few clouds mixed in. High temperatures a little on the cool side for this time of year, though, only climbing into the mid-70s. I'm meteorologist Caleb Saylor on WoWo 92.3 FM, 1190 AM.
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17: At 25 now till the top of the hour this Friday, 800-941-SHAWN, our number. You want to be a part of the program. Look, from America's Revolutionary War, we see great countries having to protect and defend freedom over and over and over again. Reagan famously saying that freedom is one generation away from extinction. We see our friends in Israel, they're fighting for their very survival. You know, President Reagan in 1985 said about our relationship with Israel, quote, "In our talks, we paid special attention to two issues, our commitment to Israel's security and well-being, and our shared desire to move forward together for a just and lasting peace between Israel and all of its Arab neighbors. A strong, secure Israel is a shared interest." Now, Israel has been fighting for their survival. They have been withstanding all of these vile attacks by Iran and their proxies on densely populated civilian areas. It has resulted in a massive humanitarian crisis. You have people displaced. They have no home. They have no food. They have no water. They have no medication. They have nothing. And the IFCJ, International Fellowship of Christians and Jews, have been on the ground, and they are providing all of that humanitarian assistance. They even built out mobile medical clinics for the elderly that can't get out of their house, but yet they need medical attention desperately. Whatever you can do to show support as they now battle for their survival yet again, please go to their website. It's flagpinifcj.org. 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They'll also send you a USA Israeli flag pin. That's flagpinifcj.org today. Linda, you'll like this story. I see that Ken Griffin refuses to back down standing up to Mamdani. Now, I don't know Ken Griffin. I've never spoken to Ken Griffin. He runs Citadel. He's a multi-billionaire. He's got a huge business presence in Wall Street South in Florida, everywhere from Palm Beach to Miami. And anyway, so then, of course, comrade Marxist Mamdani goes and doxes his penthouse apartment that's worth a fortune, apparently over $200 million. I know it's insane, but I guess it overlooks Central Park and Fifth Avenue in New York. Very expensive real estate. And so Mamdani goes and does that idiotic commercial attacking him, you know, bragging how he's going to tax him into oblivion. Obviously, in this environment where people are being targeted for assassination. Now, I was ahead of the curve talking about leaving New York because I saw all of this on the horizon. I didn't think it could be fixed. I don't believe New York could go backwards, although I do hope and pray that Bruce Blakeman would have an opportunity to be the governor of that state, because I think he'd be a great governor. I think Lee Zeldin would have been a great governor. I'm not telling anyone in New York to give up on Bruce Blakeman. Don't. Double down, triple down. If you're in Nassau County, Suffolk County, Westchester County, upstate New York, you're going to have to come out en masse, because New York City, with their nearly 10 million people, you know, is going to vote, you know, 85% Kathy Hochul. And Kathy Hochul will do whatever Mamdani wants. But, you know, it's time for people to realize what is coming. And this migration out of New York, New Jersey, Illinois, California, it's not going to stop. To our phones, let's go to Linda's home state of Pennsylvania. Margo, how are you? Glad you called.
18: Hi, Sean. Happy Friday.
17: Happy Friday. I love Fridays. Friday's the best.
18: Well, I do have some light fare for you, but only if you have time after. My comment is that I heard Chuck Schumer talk about his comments on the MOU, and he said about how people who bought President Trump's book Art of the Deal should get a refund because this deal is a disaster. And I so want somebody to ask him and all of those people who are complaining about Trump's ideas, what is your plan? What do you have in mind? And put them on the...
17: Let me tell you about Chuck Schumer. Chuck Schumer is a moral coward, as is Hillary Clinton, as is every elected Democrat that won't take on the insanity that has now become their party. And the reason that Chuck Schumer will not is because Chuck Schumer cares more about being called minority leader in name only. He desperately fears an AOC primary challenge, and he's clinging to power. They have no moral compass right now. They have become a soulless party that is now supporting a guy with a Nazi tattoo and all of the insane things that he has said. Six gender tellerico, God is non-binary, men and women sports. None of them will speak out with the exception of one, and that is John Fetterman in your state. So yep. It doesn't matter. I think that this has now created a political environment heading into a midterm that we've never seen before, which makes the outcome that much more unpredictable. And I would argue increases the odds that Republicans can do way better than some of the experts are predicting.
18: But they need to fight back. I mean, people need to call them on it. I know our media is not necessarily going to do it. And so, but yeah, I like when J.D. Vance is on or some of the other people, Marco Rubio, who actually say, no, Margaret, that's not actually the fact, you know, or you got that wrong. But it just seems it does not happen as often as it should. I mean, I'm screaming at the radio or the TV or whatever it is that I'm listening to, you know, why don't you ask him what, you know, he thinks, you know, he's all high and mighty.
17: Well, when he was asked about, for example, Graham Plattner, we're going to beat Susan Collins and take control of the Senate. He said the same thing five times in a row because he doesn't dare criticize Graham Plattner. And the reason he doesn't is the radicals that do run his party, and that's Bernie Sanders, Pocahontas, that's Tallarico, that's now El Sayed, who's calling again for the abolition of ICE. That is Graham Plattner. That is, you know, Mamdani, the squad, AOC. They don't dare challenge them. That is now the heart and soul of that party. And he cares more about clinging as long as he possibly can to that title of minority leader, really in name only, because he's not a leader of anything.
18: Somebody needs to call him out and say the downfall of the United States will be because of those people that wouldn't speak up.
17: Yeah. We appreciate you, Margo. I hope you have a great weekend, okay?
18: I want to say that, you know, when Mamdani was on an election, you and Linda were fighting about dancing, and you said you could never dance. No one could teach you. I could teach you, Sean.
17: I'm sorry you're breaking up on me.
18: I just don't
17: like to dance. I feel awkward dancing. To me, it's like weird for me.
18: Oh, but it would make you feel so good. Dancing is the ultimate, you know, endorphin.
17: Well, I guess when I get married, I'm going to have to dance, right?
18: Well, that's it. I could teach you and teach with Parkinson.
17: It's. I promise you it will be pathetic. I guarantee it. But I'll try my best, okay?
18: Okay.
17: All right. God bless you, Margo. You have a great weekend. Let us say hello to Maureen, upstate New York. Maureen, how are you? Happy Friday.
19: Hi, Sean. Happy Friday. I'm from Saugerties in the Hudson Valley, and Governor Hochul is trying to push us to steal our local home rule through ORES, which is the renewable action that she's doing, the Office of Renewable Energy Siting, combined with the new RAPID Act, which is the Renewable Action Through Project Interconnection and Deployment, which is basically a green scam. And it's pushed and run by unelected bureaucrats none of us can find, as they're hoping to bypass our government to force a massive South Korean-owned company using Chinese components for 130 megawatt lithium battery site plugged directly into our electric grid. They are dismissing our own findings from the state from several years ago that were made regarding indigenous artifacts up on the site. They're calling water a stagnant pond when actually it's an 1800s historic quarry that feeds directly into our aquifer. We're being completely ignored and dismissed. And I don't want to sound crazy, but my God, what about the cybersecurity risks, our water supply? This is a half to a quarter mile away from our schools and huge rec areas. I feel like I'm living in a dictatorship and no one's listening. No one's listening, Sean.
17: Well, I know what you're talking about. I'm just on the periphery on the issue, so I'm not as buried as deep into it as you. And my understanding is that officials, Hurley officials, you know, issued that, what, 6-month, I believe, moratorium on ion lithium battery storage facility proposals, accusing Kathy Hochul of using the RAPID Act to try to undermine municipal home rule. In the name of fast-tracking green energy. You know, the UN just told us that all of these green energy scams and predictions of doom and gloom, oops, we got it wrong. The world spent trillions of dollars investing in fake, phony science, just like Fauci knew the Wuhan Virology Lab was being funded through the EcoHealth Alliance with NIH money. And so the depth of corruption, it knows no bounds. I wish I had a better answer for you, short of maybe it's time for you to consider moving to a red state that has common sense. Because I'm not sure you can fix this level of stupid. I don't think you can.
19: Maybe not. But there are things and people here that I feel somebody's got to stay and defend, even if it kills me. We have Pat Sheehan is going to be running for a state senate against Michelle Hinchey. I spoke to her, and she called me a tool of the fossil fuel industry.
17: Well, call me a tool of the fossil fuel industry. Drill here, drill now, save money. America needs to be the single, which we are, most dominant energy power on the face of the earth. We are now the world's number one producer of energy. And you can thank one guy, Donald J. Trump, for doing that. And we will reap benefits long into the future as a result of his wisdom. Hang in there, Maureen. I know it's tough. God bless you for trying. I gave up. You know, some people said, Hannity, you gave up. You left New York. If I can't fix it, why am I going to fight it? You know, why am I going to give them the satisfaction when I don't have to live there? But I do admire those that stay and fight and they think it's worth the fight. I don't know, with all the migration out of New York and New Jersey and Illinois and California, I don't know if it's savable. You know, we'll learn a lot. I hope Bruce Blakeman wins. I like Bruce Blakeman a lot. All right, let's get to our phones. Let us say hi to Jody is in Kansas. Jody, hi. How are you? Glad you called.
20: Hi, Sean. I wanted to bring up two things that I heard President Trump say and get your take on it. The first one I heard him say was that we're not going after the military, or I guess it's the IRGC. And we talk about taking out the first tier and of leadership and their second and third. And my thought is, why aren't we trying to take them all out? I mean, the fanatical things they believe in and what they want to do with a nuclear weapon, it seems like they're the enemy. And so that's the first one that I...
17: Well, let me answer that one quick.
20: Okay.
17: I can promise you, no memorandum of understanding is going to stop Donald Trump from doing what he deems necessary to prevent that regime from ever getting a nuclear weapon or targeting or attacking America, and in the end, he will unleash Israel too. That's what will happen. If, you know, how far do they want to push it? If they push it too far, the president told me directly what he will do. Whatever's necessary. There's nothing off the table. I promise you.
20: Great. Well, I know he doesn't want to, you know, destroy their economy and all that stuff, and I understand that. And so my thought is, instead of even going after all those things. Now we've done so much damage to them, which, you know, is great. But now the biggest problem is the IRGC, the ones that believe these things.
17: And let me tell you, let not your heart be troubled. Anyone gets in the way, they're going to be a target. We've already proven with Israel that any top leader can be taken out. Just watch it unfold. You know, I wish people would look at Donald Trump's history, the actions he's taken, and take heart in that, because that is this, that guy has not left. Listen, have a great weekend. Appreciate your call. 800-941-SHAWN is our number. All right, before burgers hit the grill, fireworks light up the sky, I hope all of us will take a few minutes and remember, what is Independence Day all about? I've done Man on the Streets. What does Independence Day mean? I don't know. Independence from who? I don't know. But it was an extraordinary vision outlined 250 years ago, our founding document, our Declaration of Independence. It's the document where ordinary men make a very revolutionary claim that rights come from God, our creator, and not from man, not from government. And government only exists to protect those rights. And its power comes directly from the consent of the governed. Now, this idea gave birth to the greatest nation on earth. Now, it's time that we reevaluate, secure these principles for the next 250 years. Now, that's why our partnership with Americans for Prosperity is so important this year. Now, this July 4th, AFP and the Declaration, they have the Declaration Project, and they're asking all of us to read that Declaration out loud with friends and family, and then ask one simple question. What does it require of us today? As America now prepares to celebrate 250 years of freedom, this is one small step that every citizen can take. Now, read the words, reflect on their deep, profound meaning, renew your commitment to the principles that did make this the greatest country God gave man. Now, we've set up a website. We're dealing with our friends at Americans for Prosperity. 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
5: Fox's Jennifer Griffin in Washington. A senior White House official says the White House is keeping close tabs on the cases of the Americans, saying their return remains a high priority but is separate from the ongoing diplomatic efforts. At Joint Base Andrews this afternoon, President Trump unveiled the new Air Force One, a gift from Qatar. The old jets have been used by every president since George H.W. Bush.
6: Over its lifetime, that aircraft traveled to 96 countries on 223 international trips and flew over 6 million miles.
5: The new jet is outfitted with Starlink, which the president says will provide secure communications. Democrats say accepting such an expensive gift raises national security concerns. 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
18: What's up, guys? It's Nia Sue, and it's time to take the quiz.
8: 5 questions in less than 5 minutes every day. 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
5: The chief engineer of a cargo ship that caused the collapse of Baltimore's Key Bridge has admitted to a federal safety violation.
19: Federal prosecutors say Karthikeyan Dina Dialon entered into a deferred prosecution agreement with the U.S. Department of Justice, which allows him to avoid active prosecution under the Ports and Waterways Safety Act if he complies with federal conditions. He admitted to violating federal safety law for not reporting a hazardous condition before a power failure led the cargo ship Dolly to hit and collapse the Francis Scott Key Bridge in March 2024. The collapse left 6 construction workers dead and shut down the port of Baltimore for nearly 3 months. Last year, the National Transportation Safety Board said the workers may have had time to escape if there had been a proper warning system. Tanya J. Powers, Fox News.
5: A boat carrying dozens of migrants bound for Europe capsized off the coast of Libya last week, leaving 51 people dead or missing. A monitoring group just reporting the incident today. It says 10 migrants survived the wreck in the Mediterranean Sea. A warning from St. Louis police to anyone planning so-called teen takeovers this

0: weekend.
1: Police spokesman Mitch McCoy, after the department caught wind of at least three planned mass gatherings in St. Louis this weekend.
2: It is dangerous, and it can create mayhem, and it can create chaos.
1: The warning from police after St. Louis City Hall unveiled a curfew for minors, and as urban areas across the country deal with teen takeovers in different ways, including Las Vegas and Louisville, where police are now seizing and destroying vehicles used in illegal mass gatherings as a zero-tolerance deterrent.
0: Fox's Jeff Manasso. Director James Burrows, who helped create such iconic sitcoms as Cheers, Taxi, Friends, and Will and Grace, has died. His family confirmed his death in a statement to People magazine, saying he died peacefully, surrounded by his family. No location or cause of death was provided. James Burrows was 85. I'm Lee Silicera. This is Fox News.
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4: From 21 Alive, I'm meteorologist Caleb Saylor with your forecast. We're going to see dry conditions throughout the evening, but a stray sprinkle may pop up during the overnight and very early morning hours on Saturday. Temperatures throughout the evening fall out of the 70s, settling down into the mid-50s by Saturday morning. For your Saturday afternoon, plenty of sunshine, a few clouds mixed in. High temperatures a little on the cool side for this time of year, though, only climbing into the mid-70s. I'm meteorologist Caleb Saylor on WOWA 92.3 FM, 1190 AM.
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0: Folks, history is unfolding right before our eyes. 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
2: Fox News, I'm Tom Graham. Fighting between Israel and Iranian-backed Hezbollah militants in Lebanon is now halted for now. That conflict and the recent escalation in violence there is threatening to derail the recent peace deal between the U.S. and Iran.
3: The renewed fighting between Hezbollah and the IDF prompting a lot of concerns about the future of this memorandum of understanding. So Israel says it fired upon 80 Hezbollah targets in Lebanon. It came after Hezbollah, the Iranian-backed group, killed 4 Israeli soldiers earlier on in the day.
2: That is Fox's Alex Hogan there. Well, President Trump introducing a new Air Force One.
4: Our pilots, designers, and engineers prepared an aircraft that is the largest Air Force One ever built. It flies further and faster than any Air Force One.
2: Now, the plane, a gift from Qatar. 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
5: From 21 Alive, I'm meteorologist Caleb Saylor with your forecast. We're going to see dry conditions throughout the evening, but a stray sprinkle may pop up during the overnight and very early morning hours on Saturday. Temperatures throughout the evening fall out of the 70s, settling down into the mid-50s by Saturday morning. For your Saturday afternoon, plenty of sunshine, a few clouds mixed in. High temperatures a little on the cool side for this time of year, though, only climbing into the mid-70s. I'm meteorologist Caleb Saylor on WoWo 92.3 FM, 1190 AM.
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0: For 47 years, we didn't respond militarily in any real way to the Iranian regime's murder of our military personnel and civilians. The policy practiced by presidents before Donald Trump was exactly as the isolationists, appeasers, and pacifists demand today, and demanded before POTUS attacked Iran's nuclear sites last June and this February. He's the first president to take real military action. Putting aside different views of the MOU, the Forever Four was and is being fought by an enemy that believes in forever wars. We certainly haven't fought a forever war against Iran. So what are these people talking about, Mr. Producer? And by not taking the steps we needed to take, we lost many, many. And to underscore that, Okay. Here's Brian Kilmeade, a friend of ours on Fox and Friends today. Cut to go.
11: Kind of shocked to see J.D. Vance go after Israel yesterday. I wish he would be that tough with Iran. And Israel, if this is the reason they put these talks on hold, Israel had four IDF soldiers killed. What do you expect them to do? And if you want them to go along with the plan, you should tell them what's in the plan. They were not even in the talks. All of a sudden, they're roped into it. So it's up to Iran to tell Hezbollah, who does whatever you tell them, to knock it off. And then Israel will knock it off.
0: Mm-hmm. But it's easier to tell Israel to knock it off because Hezbollah is never going to knock it off. Isn't that the truth? General Jack Keane on Fox and Friends today. Go.
12: Yeah, I mean, the Iranians here certainly are trying to drive a wedge between the United States and Israel. To a certain degree, they've accomplished some of it. The Iranians cannot make a claim dealing with Lebanon. Lebanon is, they don't own Lebanon. Lebanon is an independent country. Obviously, they have an organization inside of it made up of Lebanese citizens called Hezbollah. It operates under the orders of Iran for sure.
13: Yeah.
12: And they've had significant political and obviously military influence in that country for years. But their principal reason for being there is one is to defend Iran against an attack by Israel, and two, to attack Israel, and also it's their major export of terrorism outside of the region. So they have interest there for sure. But we should tell them to stand down. You're not going to make a claim here. The reality is the major lesson from October the 7th that the Israelis have learned, and it's obvious looking at it, is you cannot permit proxies on your border to have capacity to attack. That can never happen again. Hamas in particular and Hezbollah specifically here. And that is what is happening here. Hezbollah was building up infrastructure in the south and then began to, despite the ceasefire on April the 17th, a special ceasefire dealing with Lebanon, they conducted over 2,000 rockets and drone attacks in Israel, which are still going on. In the last 48 hours, they've been going on. That's the reality of it.
0: He's right. He's got a lot of bravery. He's had bravery in his past. He was a unit commander, I think the right phrase is, in Vietnam when he was much younger. He's seen a lot of war. He's seen a lot of killing. He's seen a lot of horrible injuries. And he's a retired four-star Army general. That is a big deal. And when he speaks, people listen. People listen. President Trump at Joint Base Andrews today, unveiling the new Air Force One. Cut seven, go.
4: And now we have an agreement that was signed last night, and it's 60 days. They have to make a deal, otherwise we will do things that won't make them happy, but I don't think it's going to get to that. I think it's going to be very good. Remember, if we do that, then all of a sudden you're not going to have the oil flowing out of the strait too quickly, because people that own billion-dollar ships don't love missiles flying over them, don't love mines all over the water.
0: Mm-hmm. Cut eight, go.
4: President Xi's coming here in September, but we're going back for a big conference that's in China. I said I'd do that. And I want to thank China because, to be honest, I asked President Xi not to get involved with Iran. And they get 50% of their oil from the strait. But I asked him not to get involved. And then he said he wouldn't, and he didn't. I mean, very nice, actually. Very nice. So I appreciate that.
0: All right. Now, China did provide, as did Russia, some technical information, satellite information to the Iranians. That's why they were able to hit our base and hit some of the other bases and locations and so forth. So there was assistance, as far as I know. There was some assistance as well in that regard. I want to get back. I didn't lose my place to this guy in Florida. So this guy's been indicted for plotting a mass shooting target Jewish employees at an AIPAC office, the American-Israel Public Affairs Committee, in Plantation, Florida. Again, I want you folks to understand, because there's a lot of horrendous lies out there. This is an American organization, like any other group, religious group, minority group, majority group, business group. It's a political action committee. It's made up of Americans. It employs Americans, and only Americans can contribute to it, okay? And the amount of money they actually spend in campaigns is dwarfed by other political action committees, whether they be religious, whether they be race-related, whether they be business or labor PACs or whatever they are. He was reportedly armed with an AR-15-style rifle equipped with a silencer. He was ready to go, I guess. The Palm Beach Post previously reported that AIPAC was the targeted group. Documents didn't specify the nonprofit. Critics of AIPAC have said the group defends the actions of conservative Israeli government. So what? Including expansionist settlement policies in the West Bank. This is the New York Post? That's called Judea and Samaria. They're not expansionist policies. And aggressive military campaigns while opposing conditions or restrictions on U.S. military aid to Israel. Let me tell you the truth about AIPAC. I've never been a fan of them over the years because I thought they were too squishy. And in fact, they would support a lot of Democrats in the past. They've gotten better. They've gotten more conservative as Mondami and his ilk and the Marxists and their ilk and the universities and what's going on there are pressing their agendas. So it pushes back. It's not allowed to push back. And they get a write-up like this. Investigators traced Pemberton using cell phone geolocation technology. He allegedly planned to volunteer for AIPAC in an effort to gain access to the group and carry out a deadly attack. Authorities said he left his home on December 22, 2024, with two rifles and a pistol after leaving a note to his family. When he arrived at the building, it believed to be AIPAC headquarters, the structure was empty. Law enforcement initially became involved in the case when Pemberton's father called the Gainesville Police Department out of concern over his son's disappearance. The newspaper reported that Pemberton left a letter apologizing to his family and discussing his adversity to authority, quote-unquote, and the, quote, flaws of modern day. So you can see where the extreme libertarianism and the Marxism and the anti-Semitism and the Islamism becomes just one big vegetable soup. The newspaper reported that Pendleton left a letter apologizing to his family and discussing his adversity to authority and the flaws of modern day, as I mentioned. Living in a flawed system haunts me in ways I cannot describe, he wrote. I am breaking the loop. Pemberton was pulled over in Tallahassee on Christmas Day 2024 while driving a rideshare vehicle. His abandoned pickup truck was subsequently found by authorities on the side of the road. At the time, he allegedly told authorities that he was on his way to Alabama to deliver one of his guns to an acquaintance. No arrest was made during the traffic stop. Pemberton's father was notified, traveled to Tallahassee, and brought his son back to Gainesville. On December 26, 2024, Pemberton agreed to be interviewed by investigators who asked if he had intended to commit an act of violence. Quote, I really don't know if I was going to end it with my life or not, he said. I hadn't gotten that far yet. It entirely depended if I ended up getting caught. If caught, that was the way out. These are people prepared to go down shooting or killing themselves. Pemberton was arrested the following day. Fox News Digital has reached out to AIPAC and so forth and so on. It's pretty frightening, don't you think, Rich? You never know when your number's going to come up. You're just minding your own business. Apparently you're in the wrong building. You just don't know. That's why you stand by your principles and your beliefs and your values. You don't need to compromise what's so essential in your life. And you try and live a good life. You try and do the right things. And hopefully, you'll live a good and a long life. I'll be right back.
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6: 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They're farmer-owned, community-focused, and clearly committed to giving back. 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Like, you're standing at the window watching the storm rolling in thinking, well, I guess we'll find out if the basement survives this one. And honestly, if your basement does have that damp, funky smell going on, if you've noticed moisture on the walls, or if every rain does have you stressed out, it's probably time to call my friends at DuHadway. 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
7: A big victory for the current mayor of Greater Manchester in Northwest England, but it could lead to a change at the top of the country.
8: A special election victory delivers a seat in Parliament for the Labour Party's Andy Burnham, the popular leader of Greater Manchester, vowing he will use it to challenge and battle Prime Minister Keir Starmer. He described his decisive win over the anti-immigration party Reform UK candidate as a chance for Britain to turn the tide. The 56-year-old, nicknamed the King of the North, described it as a turning point, adding, "Everyone knows that politics isn't working." The Prime Minister pushing back, insisting he is not running from a political fight, saying, "Yes, I will run, I will stand. That's if there is a Labour leadership contest." CJ Papa, Fox News.
7: Juneteenth celebrations all day today in its birthplace of Texas, with a day-long gathering at a Galveston Park with music and fireworks. Hundreds of cities across the country with observances today. And over the weekend, Juneteenth marks the day enslaved people in Texas learned of its abolition. The United States moving on to the knockout stage of the FIFA World Cup following a 2-0 victory over Australia.
9: The team played its match Friday in Seattle without star Christian Pulisic, but it didn't matter as they found the back of the net early thanks to an own goal.
10: Balogun to the byline. Balogun into the middle. Dead! It's the United States once again on the board early.
9: The call on Fox. Flo Balogun lobbing the ball into the box in the 11th minute, and it was knocked in by Australia's Cameron Burgess to make it 1-0. Then a header by 21-year-old Alex Freeman in the 43rd minute made it 2-0. The U.S. now have 6 points in this tournament and have automatically qualified for the round of 32. Tony Genualdo, Fox News.
7: Actress Anne Hathaway is pregnant with her third child, making the announcement on Instagram. The Oscar winner and husband Adam Schulman are the parents of two boys, Jonathan and Jack Schulman.

0: I'm Lisa LaSera. 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
2: From 21 Alive, I'm meteorologist Caleb Saylor with your forecast. We're going to see dry conditions throughout the evening, but a stray sprinkle may pop up during the overnight and very early morning hours on Saturday. Temperatures throughout the evening fall out of the 70s, settling down into the mid-50s by Saturday morning. For your Saturday afternoon, plenty of sunshine, a few clouds mixed in. High temperatures a little on the cool side for this time of year, though, only climbing into the mid-70s. I'm meteorologist Caleb Saylor on WoWoWo 92.3 FM, 1190 AM.
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5: He's here. 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
6: Hello, America. 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Our number, 877-381-3811, 877-381-3811. All right. We're very excited. We have one son that got engaged a few weeks ago. And another son who got engaged yesterday, Mr. Medici. Yes. One is here in America, one is over in Israel. And we're just very excited here. Very happy. All right. Harry Enten on the Constipated News Network today. He is their legal analyst. Excuse me, data poll analyst. Democratic socialists are rising in the Democrat Party. Now, folks, this is not good. They're taking over the Democrat Party because the Democrat Party is run by very stupid people. Very stupid people. All the moderates are pushed out. Any conservatives that used to be there, particularly from the South, they're all pushed out. And so they have managed to take over big elements within the Democrat Party, and we've talked about how they've done this in some ways. They get into the primaries where they know that there won't be a big turnout, particularly in off-year elections. And in the mosques, the imams turn out the numbers. So you don't have to be in a majority to make the difference. You'll get the usual number of Democrats, and then you'll have, as you had in New York City with Mamdani, 97% turnout by Muslims. 97% in a primary nobody was paying attention to. And so you got Mamdani. They're playing the system. They did it in another district in New Jersey about a month ago or so. So the Democrat Party, I told you about the numbers earlier. The overwhelming majority are not going to be flying a flag on July 4th. Because they don't believe in our country. They believe in overthrowing it. They're real haters. And I hope we get to a time, and apparently it's not going to be too soon, where we can focus on them, but these woke, Reich, neo-fascists, who we have to pay attention to, or they will envelop our party and our movement. We have to battle them, and I'm honored to say I was the first to really take them on over a year ago. People would call me and say, what are we going to do? What are we going to do? I said, what do you mean we? You're not doing anything. Remember all that, Mr. Producer? Oh, yes. But we survived. Look, here we are. Here we are. So here they are. Harry Enten, the poll analyst, data analyst over at the Constipated News Network. Cut 12, go.
7: So when we talk about democratic socialists, how are they viewed inside the Democratic Party?
6: We would use the real names of what they are rather than the names they give themselves. Democratic socialists, that's an oxymoron. They are Marxists who support economic socialism. So they're Marxist socialists, not democratic socialists. All right, let's start at the top. Please go.
7: So when we talk about democratic socialists, how are they viewed inside the Democratic Party?
8: Yeah, you know, you mentioned New York, you mentioned Vermont. Obviously, there's the D.C. mayor. We've seen it in Pennsylvania as well. The democratic socialists seem to be doing considerably better than they used to be, and they have the chance to knock off, in fact, democratic incumbents in Congress. And part of the reason for that, why we're seeing these democratic socialists having such good chances or downright, outright winning nominations, is take a look here. Net favorability among Dems, democratic socialists of America, look at that, a plus 17-point net favorability rating among Democrats. That is actually better. That is better than how congressional Democrats
6: are. All right, let's slow down. That tells me that you stupid, stupid Democrats who run your party, who've been around a long time, you don't know what you're doing. You don't know how to deal with this. You don't have to deal with the Marxists and the Islamists. You go along. You're slobbering along. You're not putting up a fight. You're not putting up a disagreement. Instead, you hate Trump, Trump, Trump, Trump. That's all you can do. And you're being destroyed, you morons. You're being destroyed, you morons. Go ahead.
8: It just plus 4 points. So no wonder that democratic socialists have such a good chance. Because simply put, they are a better brand at this point than Democrats in Congress.
7: Among Democrats, it's interesting to see who they like more. All right, and you've used this number before. I always find this fascinating. When you compare socialism to capitalism, how are they doing right now?
8: Yeah, how are they doing right now among Democrats? You see this Democratic Socialist America, more positive than congressional Democrats. And I'll tell you, take a look at the trend line, the favorable rating among Democrats on socialism. And look at this. In 2010, they were about equal. 50% had a favorable view of socialism. 51% said the same about capitalism. But capitalism has absolutely fallen through the floor. Look at this. It's now just 42% of Democrats who have a favorable view of capitalism. Socialism, on the other hand, up like a rocket. Look at this. 2 in 3 Democrats have a favorable view of socialism. So socialism is on the rise among Democrats. Capitalism is on the decline among Democrats.
6: And I just wish that Democrats would all gather in one place, have their socialism, have the redistribution of wealth, have all their freebies and their government-run food stores so they can create their own little third world for themselves rather than drag us into this hell. I really mean that. Rather than drag us into this hell. Capitalism is commerce. That's all it is. Commerce. And they're so smart. So smart. You know, they get out of high school and they're in college, or they just come newly to the United States, or you know, they go through the indoctrination mill at some college or university, or they read a book and it sounds so cool, and they went to a thing with Bernie Sanders, and there he is spewing his vomit all over the place and going on and on about the great socialism and let's get the billionaires and so forth and so on. Yeah, yeah, yeah. I just wish that they could all go to Vermont. I really do. Pick a state. Just go there. But no, they go into red states. They go into places that don't want them, and they try and take them over. They try and take them over. Go ahead.
8: This is part of the longer-term trend in which we are seeing democratic socialists doing considerably better among Democrats, electing a mayor right here in New York City, for example.
6: By the way, Mr. Producer, you're around New York City. You have any free public transportation yet? You see many government-run grocery stores in your area? No? Oh, okay. You see many government-run homes other than what was already there? No, you don't see that either? Gee willikers. So not only are they nuts, they're complete liars. They can't perform. They can't do what they say they're going to do. But it doesn't matter. It doesn't matter. Cut 13, Mr. Enten, please. We'll finish it up. go ahead.
7: And as we said, there are primaries next week with Democratic Socialists, self-proclaimed, on the ballot. What are the prediction markets saying about how they may do?
8: Yeah, this to me is one of the more stunning trends, right, that I have seen in covering politics over the last 15, 16 years. And if you believe the prediction markets, it's not going to just stop suddenly. It may extend into next week, because just take a look at the chance that Democratic Socialists win in Dem primaries, House primaries here in New York. You go to New York 7th District, right? You got a Brooklyn Borough president who at this point looks like an underdog compared to a Democratic Socialist. And then you may get a Democratic incumbent in Northern Manhattan get knocked off. That's closer to a 50-50 race. But the bottom line is this. Next week in New York may be a very good one for Democratic Socialists. Mayor Mamdani endorsing them. His political star is rising, and he may bring a few Democratic Socialists along with him and put him into Congress.
6: How exciting. We'll be right back.
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9: 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Hey, it's WoWo's KB here. 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
6: A Florida man indicted on hate crime charges after he's accused of planning an attack on the office of a pro-Israel lobbying group.
7: A federal grand jury has indicted a Florida man on a hate crime charge for allegedly targeting Jewish employees of a pro-Israel lobbying group. 27-year-old Forrest Kendall Pemberton was arrested back in December of 2024 after his father notified authorities his son had taken 3 firearms from the home, leaving a goodbye letter espousing anti-authority sentiments. Federal investigators allege Pemberton was targeting the Plantation, Florida office of AIPAC. A criminal complaint filed in federal court states Pemberton told authorities he selected the nonprofit because of its, quote, political influence. Pemberton was indicted on 1 count of attempted hate crime and 2 counts for alleged weapons violations. In Atlanta, Jonathan Siri, Fox News.
6: Horse-drawn carriage rides in New York City's Central Park are on hold until at least Tuesday as safety protocols are reviewed after the death of a young tourist who jumped from a runaway carriage this week when the horse bolted. The teen's death is the 8th horse-related incident in the park in the last 13 months. Elon Musk's space company just received an encouraging credit rating.
8: SpaceX shares pulled back this week after the meteoric rise on its stock launch a week ago, though the major credit rating agencies are mostly supportive of the business. S&P Global Ratings, Moody's, and Fitch have all assigned SpaceX a stable outlook and a BBB credit rating. They cite its competitive edge in its space and connectivity business. Its Starlink provides global high-speed internet. The ratings sees benefits from Starlink and SpaceX's relevance to the U.S. government as the primary launch provider for NASA and the Defense Department.
6: Fox's Jenny Casola. The markets were closed today for the Juneteenth holiday. I'm Lee Silicera. This is Fox News.
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10: From 21 Alive, I'm meteorologist Caleb Saylor with your forecast. We're going to see dry conditions throughout the evening, but a stray sprinkle may pop up during the overnight and very early morning hours on Saturday. Temperatures throughout the evening fall out of the 70s, settling down into the mid-50s by Saturday morning. For your Saturday afternoon, plenty of sunshine, a few clouds mixed in. High temperatures a little on the cool side for this time of year, though, only climbing into the mid-70s. I'm meteorologist Caleb Saylor on WoWo 92.3 FM, 1190 AM.
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11: Here's Mom Donnie declaring new.

All right. It was a very short segment anyway. When we come back, we've got more. We've got you. The last 30 minutes on a Friday of the week. I'll be gone next week, but I'll be back right thereafter. And we'll be right back.

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6: News. I'm Deborah Valentine, outgoing director of national intelligence. Tulsi Gabbard releasing declassified information tied to the origins of the COVID-19 pandemic. Fox's Brooke Taylor.
7: Gabbard argues the records show intelligence officials were discussing a possible lab leak as early as March of 2020. One official wrote that policymakers were hearing claims that virus was, quote, genetically engineered.
6: The former president of EcoHealth has dismissed the document's significance. Democratic Michigan Senate candidate Abdul El Sayed calling for the complete abolishment of ICE during a campaign rally. White House Deputy Chief of Staff Stephen Miller reacts on Fox's Hannity.
8: You're talking about letting every terrorist organization on planet Earth prey freely upon American men, women, and children.
6: El Sayed thinks the agency cannot be fixed through retraining. 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
9: From 21 Alive, I'm meteorologist Caleb Saylor with your forecast. We're going to see dry conditions throughout the evening, but a stray sprinkle may pop up during the overnight and very early morning hours on Saturday. Temperatures throughout the evening fall out of the 70s, settling down into the mid-50s by Saturday morning. For your Saturday afternoon, plenty of sunshine, a few clouds mixed in. High temperatures a little on the cool side for this time of year, though, only climbing into the mid-70s. I'm meteorologist Caleb Saylor on WoWo 92.3 FM, 1190 AM.
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14: 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All right. Well, we got a lot of people who want to get in on this program, and we're happy to have you. Happy to have you. Let us go to Michael, Commerce, Texas, the great Sirius XM satellite. Go right ahead, please.
15: Yes, sir, Mark. Privilege to talk to you again.
14: Yeah.
15: You're welcome. Very welcome. I'm with you, Mark, on a lot of things. And like you said, train the people of Iran and arm them and stuff like that. But this whole thing that Trump did, I'm very disappointed. We've had them. We had them by their, dropped them to their knees. And we just dropped the balls. It's like, I don't know. It's just crazy.
14: No, I agree. I'm not celebrating, and I think a lot of people who are haven't actually read it, don't actually comprehend it. It's very knee-jerk oriented, and that happens. But, you know, you got to keep your chin up, and you got to stay straight ahead and keep doing your thing. And that's what I'm going to keep doing, and we're all Trump supporters. All of us are Trump supporters. Thank you, Michael. Now we'll go to Mike, Ashland, Virginia, on the Mark Levin app. How are you?
16: I'm fine, thanks, and I want to say God bless you on your trip next week.
14: Thank you.
16: And also, you're certainly my go-to source of information since Rush has passed.
14: Oh, wow, thank you.
16: I would like to make to tell you my viewpoint, and please forgive me, I'm a bit inarticulate.
14: No, you're not.
16: But I'm hoping that President Trump is trying to thread so many needles here. He's trying to, well, for one thing, I think he has disabled the Iranians until at least the election, okay? And that being said...
14: Although today he said he hopes this will all be resolved within 60 days. So we'll see.
16: Well, I understand that, but we know these datelines move frequently. And, you know, he may find a way to move them all the way to the election. But what I'm hoping is that I certainly cannot speak to Hezbollah and, of course, the slaying of the Iranian people. Because, of course, I'm vision impaired for one thing, so it's very difficult to get information. But you said something yesterday about four Israeli soldiers being incinerated. And I can only imagine, you know, what is going on with Hezbollah and Israel. But I think that President Trump is trying to...
14: Look, here's the bottom line. We would never accept being compelled to comply with a memorandum of understanding that we weren't involved in, that we didn't know about, and that includes an enemy of ours in such an arrangement, that is Hezbollah, in a country, Lebanon, that doesn't want Hezbollah. It's a terrorist organization. It's an arm of Iran. So I look at the facts. I try to keep all the personalities aside, and those are the facts. And so if you're a little country surrounded by a quarter of a billion Arabs and Muslims, and you've got 9 million people, and about every 2 or 3 years you have to fight for your survival, I don't care if it's Israel or Taiwan or whatever the country is. They simply cannot agree to surrender to Hezbollah. It's a democracy. The people want these elements dealt with every bit as much as we would. Now, what state do you live in again? I'm sorry, I got to look up here. You're in Virginia. I dare say that if we had a terrorist group in West Virginia that was shooting missiles into Virginia, into your community, sending drones into your community, trying to sneak terrorists across the border into your community, I dare say you wouldn't sit on your hands. I dare say our government wouldn't sit on its hands. So I try to put myself in somebody else's position. Iran has killed over 47 years, put every other country aside, and maimed thousands of Americans. Our Marines, our airmen, our soldiers, our embassies, and more, I could go on. And so I look at a document and I have to draw my own conclusions. It's not about somebody has a lot of pressure, somebody has this. Lincoln had a lot of pressure. Washington had a lot of pressure. I mean, I don't think anybody had more pressure than Lincoln during the Civil War. Anyway, go ahead, but then I got to move on.
16: Well, I was just thinking that, you know, Trump is trying to get himself past the election. And the very day after the election...
14: Okay, so now have a victory. Don't have a two-week ceasefire that goes 9 weeks. Then a 60-day negotiation period after the MOU. There are ways to deal with this, I think.
16: Looking for that victory after the election, if we can win the election.
14: I even suggested that. I said we should drag them along. They think they're dragging us along. Maybe we drag them along. We rearm. We get more things in place that we want to get in place. We look at other tactics to impose our strategies. I've talked about that yesterday, and I've even posted that as a possibility. If that's really the plan, I'm all for it, but I'm not clear that it is. All right, my friend, thank you for your call. I appreciate it very much. Let's keep going. Scott, Louisville, Kentucky, on the Mark Levin app. How are you, Scott?
17: I'm doing great, and I just want to thank you for being one of the only voices out there that I've heard up against this populist conservative movement we've had in our party.
14: It's not even conservative anymore. They hate conservatives.
17: The word populist conservative doesn't make sense. We went over this in 2018.
14: Yep.
17: You were the first one saying Ronald Reagan was not a populist conservative. He was just a conservative, period. Mm-hmm. Bernie Sanders is popular. He
14: Correct.
17: Fills 10,000 seat arenas. What is that? That's not a policy, right?
14: That's
17: and you were
14: right.
17: The one that stood up and the only one that talked about it. Mm-hmm. I also want to thank you for the clarity that you're providing. Having people like General Jack Keane, who I think I've never heard one thing that guy said that I disagree with. Have you talked with him recently? Are people like him?
14: Well, I don't talk to him off record. I've had him on the show. The guy is absolutely brilliant. And I love it when people say, well, what would you do? That guy is a retired four-star general. He said what he would do. But they don't really want to hear the answers. You know, it's just rhetoric.
17: Well, I want to thank you for standing strong, being the solid conservative with all these protectionists and people that, you know, I just don't think they really don't understand the Tucker Carlsons. You know, I called in 2018 when I was listening, a guy that I agreed with most of the time, but he was going off the rails as early as 2018, the forever war stuff. That doesn't make any sense. You win the war, you fight the war as long as you need to. And I think our vice president, who I also like, I think it's shameful that he would stand up there and make any equivocation whatsoever between Hezbollah and Israel. They should not be stated in the same sentence. Israel's not perfect, but there is no moral equivocation that should ever take place. And we should not have that be part of any type of memo of understanding or anything of that sort, in my mind. So
14: I agree.
17: I'm very concerned, as you are, and I just hope you can still talk to people and everybody can stand strong. And if we have to do what we have to do, you know, the election's one thing, but we're not going to, by giving up our principles, attacking Israel, that's not going to do us any favors. That's not going to help us in October. So let's do the right thing now. And thank you for standing up for the right thing almost all the time. I appreciate it.
14: Well, you're really kind, and I appreciate that. God bless you, my friend. 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

0: Ladies and gentlemen, the week is officially over. The weekend begins now. We do have two great Fox shows for you, Life, Liberty, and Levin. I should have mentioned them earlier. 8 p.m. Eastern, I hope you'll set your DVR for tomorrow night and Sunday night. 8 p.m. Eastern on Fox, of course. We salute our armed forces, police officers, firefighters, emergency personnel on ICE, and our truckers. We salute the men and women in Ukraine, the men and women in Persia, the men and women in Israel, and you, the American people. Thank God for you. Good night, Spritey and Griffey and Pepsi and Smokey. Good night, Zelda and Gigi and Indy and Patton and Rory. Good night, Marty and little Barney. Good night, Dad. Good night, Mom. Good night, Leo. Good night, Joe. Good night, Big Eric. Good night, Teddy. And good night, Lou. And all the other patriots who've gone before us. I won't be here next week. And with God's blessing, I will be here the following week. Have a wonderful weekend. Don't forget to watch me on Fox tomorrow night, 8 p.m. Eastern, Sunday night, 8 p.m. Eastern. And I'll see you when I return. Have a wonderful weekend.
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1: Whoa.
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3: its Fox News. Israel and Hezbollah have agreed to a ceasefire after their fighting in southern Lebanon had threatened to unravel the ceasefire agreement between the United States and Iran. Fox's Alex Hogan has more from Tel Aviv.
4: There was a lot of concern here on the ground today that this deal was already off after renewed fighting between the IDF and Hezbollah. The IDF says that it struck as many as 80 targets in southern Lebanon today, firing back after the Iranian-backed regime in attack killed as many as 4 Israeli soldiers. And Lebanon says that as many as 47 people were killed there in new Israeli airstrikes. Israeli Prime Minister Benjamin Netanyahu issued a statement saying troops will remain in the security zone, although a senior Israeli official tells Fox,

0: There are so many supplements around to help muscle recovery, but did you know that the soreness you feel after exercising is really due to muscle inflammation? Inflammation is the immune system's first response to infection, but it typically happens after exercise or injury because of a nutritional deficiency of the simple amino acid glycine. I'm Dr. Joel Berndt, a medical research scientist, and I've been researching glycine and inflammation for 18 years. 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
4: Considered a bridge by the Air Force until a new fleet of presidential planes is complete, was a gift from the government of Qatar. Military officials spent 10 months retrofitting the aircraft. Inside, several spacious cabins feature leather seating and large television monitors for staff and the press. At the White House, Jared Halpern, Fox News.
5: The outgoing director of national intelligence, Tulsi Gabbard, with a parting gift for America, releasing a tranche of government files on the origins of COVID-19. Fox's Brooke Taylor has more.
6: In her final act as the director of national intelligence, Tulsi Gabbard releasing these pages that are really hundreds and hundreds of pages of declassified documents, which she says exposes the government's handling of their investigation into where COVID really came from. They include intelligence assessments, internal emails, whistleblower allegations, and grant documents tied to COVID research in China. Now, Gabbard says the records show U.S. taxpayer dollars funded COVID research involving scientists at the Wuhan lab, which is a key focus of the lab leak debate for years.
5: Gabbard last week released files on U.S. biolabs in Ukraine, which were hidden and denied by Dr. Anthony Fauci and intelligence officials. Gabbard is stepping down to be with her husband, who's battling a rare form of bone cancer. Housing Finance Director Bill Pulte will slide over as acting DNI Director. Dr. Fauci has denied wrongdoing. I'm Deborah Valentine. This is Fox News.
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8: From 21 Alive, I'm meteorologist Caleb Saylor with your forecast. We're going to see dry conditions throughout the evening, but a stray sprinkle may pop up during the overnight and very early morning hours on Saturday. Temperatures throughout the evening fall out of the 70s, settling down into the mid-50s by Saturday morning. For your Saturday afternoon, plenty of sunshine, a few clouds mixed in. High temperatures a little on the cool side for this time of year, though, only climbing into the mid-70s. I'm meteorologist Caleb Saylor on WoWo 92.3 FM, 1190 AM.
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1: This is Fox Across America with the great Jimmy Failla, Griff Jenkins, your humble D.C. correspondent and co-host of Fox and Friends Weekend, filling in for Jimmy. Jimmy has the day off, and I think that's Van Halen, if I am correct, remembering my 80s upbringing. And before I, you know, tell you a little bit about my radio background, which is so near and dear to my heart, I could no otherwise shed the skin I am in than talk about how much I love talk radio. But it takes me back to, you know, for a kid born in 1970, by the time we hit the 80s and Van Halen was at the top of their game, I had an Eddie Van Halen themed Stratocaster. I had the giant 6x6 diver down silk tapestry hanging over my bed. It sort of dropped down. Oh, those were the good old days. For the younger folks out there, you should go back and take a memory trip down the 80s. We had the best music on planet Earth. Again, Griff Jenkins here, filling in for Jimmy Failla. And I talk about radio, you know. Filling in on radio, particularly on a Friday, really takes me back. I started in the 90s. Oliver North, Lieutenant Colonel Oliver North, American hero, his radio show. It was the Oliver North Show on the Common Sense Radio Network. We talked about common sense and all sorts of political issues. Back in those days, it was during originally the Clinton administration. And when you look at what we talked about back then compared to what we talk about now on a daily basis with this fire hose of a news cycle firing at us 24 hours a day, 7 days a week, 365 days a year. It really astonishes me. But, you know, I was the guy like Joel and Mike here. I sat in the back. I actually pushed the buttons, kind of what Roz did on the show Frasier, if you watch that. And never in a million years did I imagine I would be given the honor to sit behind a microphone like this. And, you know, back in those days, Rush Limbaugh was king. The Rush segment on Fridays was always Free Phone Friday, loan on talent from God. And you basically let people call in and ask about anything they want. So at the risk of doing that, and I want to get some calls later focused on specifically what we're seeing with the European soccer fans coming. But if you got anything else you want to ask me, the number here is 888-788-9910, 888-788-9910. And look, I have a wife and two daughters in their 20s. I am no stranger to criticism. So if you feel that,
2: I'm telling you, that boy's a genius.
1: Well, then I would welcome that call and we could talk about it all day. But then again, if you know you're honest and you feel this,
3: that boy is a P-I-G pig.
1: Well, I'll take that too. And in fairness to Bluto of Animal House, he was not a pig. He was just making everybody laugh by popping that cream donut out of his cheeks. But let's get into the news, because I've already been on the channel on Fox and Friends earlier today, and we'll be talking about it all weekend long. The Iran deal, where does it stand? Talks now in Switzerland have been called off. The vice president, J.D. Vance, will not at this point travel to Switzerland, although perhaps that could change. It's very fluid, as we know. But there have been a lot of criticisms that I want to get into, both on the right and the left, from Republicans and Democrats. But as we sort of understand it now, and, you know, there is so much information that isn't known about the devil in the details, if you will, about what they're going to get out of a final agreement. We are at the point where the president has got a memorandum of understanding, an MOU, that was supposed to get us into this 60-day ceasefire period where we can get to this final negotiation. And some of the immediate, perhaps tangible benefits, the positive side, if you will, is, of course, that the Strait of Hormuz is open. We do have tankers going through there. We know that there's obviously in a ceasefire no escalation of war, because there are growing fears of a forever war, which President Trump campaigned vigorously against ever getting us into. And as a guy that spent 2003 during the invasion of Iraq with Colonel North as his cameraman and producer, all the embeds were two-man teams. I spent 4 months on the ground in Fallujah, Ramadi, in Baghdad, in Tikrit, all over there. And I was back there in 04, 05, 06, 07. I even went back with Colonel North into Mosul in 2016 when the U.S. was assisting the Iraqi Special Forces to go in and take out ISIS. So I literally saw on the battleground the rise of Al-Qaeda in Iraq, AQI, taking over in 2004, 5, and then, of course, the rise of ISIS later in that war-torn country. And I sadly watched countless U.S. service members, Marines, sailors, airmen, Coast Guardsmen being wounded. Tragically, many died. And that is why there is such a sentiment, particularly of the veterans of the war on terror in Afghanistan and Iraq, that are so adamant against ever getting into a situation like that again in terms of our foreign policy. And that is why you are seeing Vice President Vance leading on this. And if you had any doubt that he is the point man, many say that he owns this Iran deal for better or worse. Even President Trump joking that, yeah, if it goes great, I'm going to take credit. If it goes bad, well, then JD's going to deal with it. But talking about specifically that first part about the benefit, and I don't want to come across as defending that, although I do believe that perhaps we need to give it some time to play out. There are clear downsides to this. And the downsides are, of course, Iran immediately gets a lifting of oil sanctions waivers. This $300 billion fund, which the administration points out will not include a single American dollar, but perhaps a financial pathway to reconstitute their war machine, the IRGC, that they would obviously then continue to try and build missiles. And what's left out is the clear language on what to do with the nuclear dust, that 60% enriched uranium, and not knocking down the ballistic missile program. We know that it's greatly diminished, but perhaps they would go right back to building them, because under the JCPOA in 2015's Obama-Iran deal, which pretty much just accelerated Iran's capabilities to not only enrich uranium, but also to further build their missile capabilities, which even by their own admission has a much farther range. It can now hit European cities like London, like Paris, and elsewhere. Vice President Vance, the White House, talking about the opening of the strait and entering the 60-day period. This is cut one. Listen here.
4: We believe international waterways should be free of tolls, and that's been our position. That's what you see, of course, in the 60 days of the MOU. And when you say it leaves it open, it doesn't really leave it open, except in the sense that, of course, the final negotiation is going to set the terms of what comes afterwards, right? You said, I think that it's the Omanis and the Iranians, but it's actually the MOU contemplates that the Omanis, the Iranians, and the Gulf Coast Coalition together will figure out a proper security framework for the strait in the future. And what I mean by that is that we don't ever want this to happen again.
1: Also not in this memorandum of understanding is any language about stopping Iran from funding its proxies, Hamas, Hezbollah, and the Houthis, which we have seen for years terrorize the Middle Eastern U.S. allies. And President Trump has said that that is going to be a part of this, of stopping Iran's proxies. But the challenge is that Iran has never changed their way. Their mantra for 47 years of terror has been death to America, death to Israel. And you look at the leaders now, the leader of the IRGC today, a guy named General Ahmad Vahidi. He was under the previous Supreme Leader, Ayatollah Khamenei, that we have now since killed. Vahidi, the head of the current IRGC, was the previous Supreme Leader's original commander back in the 90s of the Quds Force, that feared Quds Force. They stood up a Quds Force in Iran specifically to export terrorism to places like Hamas, Hezbollah, and the Houthis. And so you wonder, when we're talking about we are going to get some sort of component of a final deal that will stop funding of any kind for Iranian proxies, you know that the IRGC had Ahmad Vahidi, General Vahidi, was one of the hardliners that not only is now holding out, but also is literally the one that is running the war machine in Iran. And he's launching thousands of missiles at the UAE, at our Kuwait base, Ali As-Salem, and other places like that. Here is Vice President Vance talking about addressing the missile program. Cut two.
4: We do expect that as part of the final deal, they are not going to be able to build the kind of missiles that can broadly threaten the entire world. And that's what the President of the United States said yesterday. And look, I mean, it's very simple. You can't tell a country, whether Israel or Iran, they're not allowed to have any self-defense. That's not what the President has asked. That's not what the President has requested. But as part of the final deal, what we want to see is Iran not funding regional instability, funding regional terrorism, and of course, trying to rebuild their nuclear weapons program. That's the main thing. The nuclear weapons program is destroyed.
1: And that's the big question. That's the red line of the president. The biggest red line is no nukes, although it is interesting that Vice President Vance pointed out that it's pretty clear, at least as it stands right now, as you and I are talking to each other, is that Iran's strategy seems to be trying to drag in the Israel, Hezbollah, Lebanon component and drive a wedge between the U.S. and Israel. Now, how is this playing on Capitol Hill? No surprise, Democrats are blasting it prematurely, even before we see where this goes. You've got the minority leader of the House, Hakeem Jeffries, just a little while ago, tweeting out this. The Republicans' war of choice in the Middle East has been a complete disaster. Gas prices are higher. Iran is stronger. America is less safe. And more than $100 billion in taxpayer money has been wasted. Regime change is coming to Congress in November. Hakeem Jeffries, literally, there was a time when politics started at the water's edge in this country. And to be rooting openly against this, labeling it a disaster already, is clearly a highly, entirely politically motivated reaction. You walk the halls, though, and you hear from people. Here's a little Capitol Hill reaction montage. Cut seven. Listen.
5: We lost American lives and billions of dollars, and I've yet to see what we've achieved.
6: I think the president, unfortunately, is receiving bad advice on this deal.
7: Republicans need to grow a spine, and they need to stand up and say both enough of this war and not giving everything away to Iran.
8: They're giving up an awful lot more to get a lot less.
1: So you heard Dick Durbin, Democrat, Elizabeth Warren, Socialist Democrat, and Tim Kaine, Democrat of Virginia. But in the middle of there, that one voice you may have recognized, that was Ted Cruz. And Ted Cruz has been one of the most ardent, steadfast supporters of President Trump and supporting taking on Iran, because President Trump has done what no administration previously has done. Whether you're talking about Biden or Obama or Bush or even going farther back, you've not had a U.S. president that was willing to go and put the strength behind peace through strength policy in holding them accountable, attacking them. Remember last summer, Operation Midnight Hammer diminished their nuclear program. And now, as we understand it, as President Trump likes to talk about, Iran is greatly diminished militarily. Their navy's at the bottom of the sea. They're down to about 20% or less of their missile capabilities. But Senator Cruz's criticism is really more about trying to make sure that gains that the president in his brave, courageous first stance of a U.S. president taking on Iran in this manner, that the gains are not lost. Here's a little bit more of Ted Cruz. Cut 10.
6: The idea that we would have $300 billion for Iran. The most catastrophic foreign policy decision that Joe Biden and Kamala Harris made was to flow $100 billion to Iran. That money funded terrorism across the globe. In a very real sense, Joe Biden and Kamala Harris's billions that they sent to Iran funded October 7th and the horrific atrocities that occurred on that day. If we give billions of dollars to Iran, that money will be used to murder Americans. And so I don't believe we should do that. And the idea that we would have effectively a Marshall Plan for Iran and come in and rebuild Iran after they've been the leading state sponsor of terrorism for 47 years, they've murdered nearly 1,000 Americans, I don't think that makes any sense.
1: And that number, Senator Cruz, might actually be higher, because when I was in Iraq, those IEDs that were maiming and killing Americans came from Iran, many of them. And it's one of these things where we are looking at the details of this memorandum of understanding, the MOU, but yet also not knowing what the final agreement will be. But if indeed the president is able to get a deal that accomplishes his red lines, like no path to a nuke, taking the nuclear dust, retrieving the 60% enriched uranium out of there, blocking the funding of terrorist proxies like Hamas, Hezbollah, in the Houthis, then perhaps it is worth trying to in some way help Iran, a new regime that wants to cooperate with its Middle East partners and ultimately the U.S. to step to build themselves back up. But there's a lot of criticism on this $300 billion fund that will not have American taxpayer dollars, but a path to rehabilitation for Iran. We're going to dive way deeper into this on Fox Across America with Jimmy Failla, Griff Jenkins filling in. By the way, the number 888- 888-788-9910. Let me know what you think. We'll be back.
0: A show so good, people don't know what to think.
9: 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Are you sure this is legal?
10: I don't know. It's fun though, isn't it?
0: Fox Across America with Jimmy Failla.
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1: Welcome back to Fox Across America with the great Jimmy Failla. This is Griff Jenkins, weekend co-host of Fox and Friends, and your humble D.C. correspondent filling in for Jimmy. Jimmy has the day off. And we're talking about, you know, this whole Iran deal. And give us a call, 888-788-9910, and let us know what you think. Obviously, we do not know how this is going to go. Although it is interesting because Vice President Vance is clearly the point person, if not the architect and the guy that owns this deal more than anything. We talked about President Trump when he was over in France, joked about Vance would own this, particularly if it doesn't go well, he was going to blame him. And, you know, if I would have been, when I was in talk radio, if I would have been half as good in twice the time as Mike and Joel in this control room, I would have been the best radio producer ever. Unfortunately, they had to deal with me dialing it in and doing a half-assed job with Colonel North, but he still kept me around. But the producers, Mike and Joel here, found that clip from France, and I want to play it here. This is cut 17.
21: There's some element to this where you send the vice president. If it works out, great. You look like a genius for sending him. And if it doesn't work out, it's the vice president.
22: I like that idea, sure. What? This way, if it works out, I'm going to take the credit. If it doesn't work out, I'm blaming J.D. You better be careful, J.D. He's going to turn his plane around and get the hell out of here. Yeah, I like that idea.
1: The vintage Donald Trump. And it actually has drawn a lot of debate about whether or not this is Vance's deal, whether he does own this. My colleague and Fox and Friends co-host Brian Kilmeade weighed in a little bit on that as well. Listen. 26 there, sorry.
23: The MOU calls for the Strait of Hormuz to be reopened in the near term. All right. The MOU stipulates, quote, that Iran will make arrangements using its best efforts for the safe passage of commercial vessels with no charge for 60 days. Hold on here. Best efforts? What do you mean best efforts? Just back out of there. We'll pick up the mines, not best efforts. That's a specific vague language. And what happens after 60 days? Very vague and concerning. All I'm going to say is the vice president was here, did a wonderful job on every outlet, including The View. But this is his deal. It's not the president's deal. And it's his deal and Steve Witkoff and Jared Kushner together. I just hope they didn't let the president down, because the president's putting a lot of stock in them.
24: Right.
23: And he can't do everything himself. I just hope they didn't let him down.
1: So what do you think? Does Vice President J.D. Vance own this deal? Give us a call, 888-788-9910, and you can let me know how I'm doing. So far, the reviews seem pretty good.
25: In my opinion, that sucked.
1: No, it didn't. It's not that bad. 888-788-9910. I'll be back.

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5: News, I'm Chris DeMeo. Israel and Hezbollah agree to a truce as fighting delays U.S. and Iran negotiations.
6: The State Department says U.S. Secretary of State Marco Rubio spoke with Israeli Prime Minister Benjamin Netanyahu over the phone, and President Trump, in an interview with Axios, called for Israeli restraint.
5: Fox's Alex Hogan. Talks between the U.S. and Iran were set for Friday in Switzerland, but were postponed. President Trump unveiling the new Air Force One at Joint Base Andrews today.
7: This plane is the first successful example of a real transformation of something that was built at the highest level and now had to be changed a little bit. We have communication equipment up there that's nobody's ever seen before. It's the highest level.
5: The president provided attendees with an inside look. One person is dead after a massive fire destroys a resort in the Dominican Republic. 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
8: From 21 Alive, I'm meteorologist Caleb Saylor with your forecast. We're going to see dry conditions throughout the evening, but a stray sprinkle may pop up during the overnight and very early morning hours on Saturday. Temperatures throughout the evening fall out of the 70s, settling down into the mid-50s by Saturday morning. For your Saturday afternoon, plenty of sunshine, a few clouds mixed in. High temperatures a little on the cool side for this time of year, though, only climbing into the mid-70s. I'm meteorologist Caleb Saylor on WoWo 92.3 FM, 1190 AM.
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16: The great Jimmy Failla, Fox Across America. This is Griff Jenkins, your humble D.C. correspondent, filling in for Jimmy today. And we're very lucky right now to have Brianna Lyman come on. She is, of course, a correspondent for The Federalist and a really smart woman, knows a lot about all things going on in the world. And I've got a couple of things to ask you about, Brianna. By the way, thanks for being here. I'm sorry Jimmy wasn't here. You're stuck with me. They're scraping the barrel, but what can you do?
17: I'm just as happy.
16: Well, listen, let's dive right in because I've been sort of trying to set up where we are with this Iran deal. Obviously, with our listeners, have been, you know, if they're not caught up, the talks have stalled. They're not going on in Switzerland. The vice president, J.D. Vance, is not headed over there yet. That could change. But in, of course, this period we're in, 60 days of the memorandum of understanding, hopeful for a final deal. There's a lot of criticism. The criticism, obviously, to be expected on the left. Hakeem Jeffries just immediately calling it a disaster and a failure because he wants to score political points ahead of the midterms, but also you've got critics on the right as well, Ted Cruz, Josh Hawley, some others that obviously are steadfast supporters of President Trump and the effort and the historical first time a U.S. president was actually willing in an election year to take on Iran in the manner they have, but they're afraid that we're not maintaining our gains, that we're giving up some leverage. What say you?
17: Well, I think a lot of Americans were very skeptical of the reasons why we entered the war when we did during an election year, to your point. But that is neither here nor there because we entered it, right? So now we have to deal with what's at hand. And I think there were only ever two options that I think President Trump is now coming to realize. The first option was this was not going to be a one and done. I think President Trump saw the success he had with Venezuela and thought that he could replicate that in other foreign policy instances. But he came to realize that Iran is a different beast for many reasons. They have different funding and different friends than Venezuela did. And Venezuela was in our hemisphere. Iran is obviously not. So one option was going to be to continue this war. It was not going to end in a few weeks, like they said originally. I think they said it was going to be 2 weeks and done. It wasn't going to be. So I think President Trump saw that this was probably going to take us past November, which is not good politically. It also means that more American lives were at risk with our military. The other option was we did decapitate their regime. We did significantly reduce the power they have militarily. We reduced them financially. We took out their nuclear capabilities. So the leverage that President Trump now has is different. So I think that President Trump said, okay, look, I think I've bought the United States and the world more time now because now Iran is in a far worse position than they were even when the JCPOA was put into place. Let me get out now. Let's focus on domestic issues, which is what my base also would like me to do. And we can always, in 60 days, revisit this issue and see what else we can do going forward. So I do think this is more political, knowing that the midterms were coming up and also knowing, again, Iran is significantly weaker now than they were 4 months ago. And that's a good thing for everybody.
16: Yeah, and you're right. President Trump, when he was in France, pretty much, you know, reiterated his position on this. I'm going to play a little flashback of that, I think, to the point that you're talking about, Brianna. This is cut 15. Listen to President Trump in France.
7: It's a memorandum of understanding. If it doesn't get done in 60 days, that's all right. We go back to bombing. You know, I don't want to do that because it's so good. But we might have to because we're never going to let them have a nuclear weapon. But they've agreed not to, and you'll see that very clearly in the agreement.
16: But we'll see if they do actually agree to that, Brianna.
17: Yeah, and I also think this is the president kind of setting his justification up if we do continue bombing, right? Look, I gave Iran the opportunity not to pursue a nuclear weapon. We've tried to work with their partners in the Middle East to help them rebuild the economy for the Iranian people, not the regime. And they weren't willing to do that. They've made it clear they are a suicidal regime. Now I have no choice but to do X, Y, Z. So this is also probably giving him another out heading into the midterms of, look, voters, I did my best. I tried to bring peace in the Middle East. Iran doesn't want to play a fair game, obviously. Now we have to do this. So this might just be another opportunity to explain this away for Republicans in very contentious districts.
16: So here's my other question that we've talked a little bit about this already, and that is, does J.D. Vance own this? Now, he was on a tour doing all sorts of shows, to include Fox and Friends. On Tuesday, I was filling in for Brian Kilmeade, and we interviewed Vance on the couch there. He did The View and fought with the ladies, did Hannity, did The Five. But it felt a little bit like 2028 vibes getting out there. But on this specific issue, this is among the most complex foreign policy issues of our time. And the potential victory and accomplishment could be so historic, particularly if out of it there is an agreement and Iran gives up their nukes and they stop funding terrorism in places like Hamas, Hezbollah, and the Houthis, and ultimately leading other Middle Eastern countries to join the Abraham Accords, which was started in the first Trump administration, may grow even more so. That's quite significant. But J.D. Vance finds himself in the middle of it. And I think what complicates it a little bit, Brianna, is the fact that what appears to me to be an observation is that Iran's strategy right now is to do anything and everything they can to drive a wedge between the U.S. and Israel. J.D. Vance was asked a little bit about this, and here is what he said at the White House. Cut four. Listen here.
18: So the Lebanon component, this is about regional peace, right? This is about regional peace. And what that means is we expect Hezbollah is not going to be firing rockets and firing drones at the Israelis. And we also expect that the Israelis are not going to be going wild in Lebanon, right? Both sides have to honor their end of the deal. Now, as you guys know, sometimes these ceasefires are a little messy. The President of the United States said this a couple of weeks ago, that a ceasefire in that region of the world just means they're shooting a little bit less at each other than they were before.
16: So, first of all, my question is, do you feel like Vice President Vance owns this? And ultimately, has he bitten off more than he can chew if he's the face of it?
17: I think JD is gambling here with 2028, because on the one hand, let's say that this memorandum of understanding is successful. Let's say in 60 days, we can continue these, you know, peace talks, negotiations. Maybe the bombing, to President Trump's point, has significantly decreased, if not stopped altogether. That's a win for JD Vance, especially because Marco Rubio has tallied up so many foreign policy wins with things like Venezuela. And people are always saying it's going to be JD versus Marco Rubio for the nomination. If JD is the face of peace in the Middle East, or an end to this war, which people on the left entirely wanted, you have a lot of Republicans who also did not want this war and wanted it to end fast. And you also have a lot of people, when it comes just to Israel, people are concerned about humanitarian problems in Gaza and so on and so forth. So I think JD would actually be kind of widening that tent to say, look, mm-hmm. we brought peace to the Middle East for a temporary period, if we can. And we're also saying to Israel, look, we want you guys to be safe. We also want to make sure that other people are safe as well. So he's taking a gamble. If it goes bad, JD probably just crushes 2028 chances. But if this is successful, JD is the face of a successful foreign policy thing. And that puts him above Marco Rubio, or puts him at least head to head.
16: Yeah, I haven't really thought about that, but you're right. If he becomes the face of peace in the Middle East, imagine what that would be. Let's change gears and take this conversation to the south side of Chicago, because I want to get this in. And by the way, the 2015 JCPOA, Joint Comprehensive Plan of Action under President Barack Obama, did anything but bring peace in the Middle East. It allowed Iran to constitute a massive missile arsenal and, of course, enrich uranium to ways that have never been seen over there. He finally opened up his presidential center. My colleague Rachel Campos-Duffy calls it the North Korean Guard Tower because it's so ugly. It's fascinating that some observe that because you had three former presidents there, Bruce Springsteen, Bono, Steven Spielberg, Tom Hanks, you had so many people that had to be brought out, perhaps as a celebrity distraction to the architectural nightmare that this unveiling was. President Obama, though, didn't turn up an opportunity to sling some arrows at President Trump. Here is a cut there, cut 36. Listen.
19: In the newly independent United States, there will be no kings or lords, no serfs or subjects, but only citizens. Economic disruptions, mass protests, backlash against mass protests, political conflicts that have shaken the very foundation of our democracy. The good Reverend was under no illusions about the perils and obstacles facing the abolitionist cause. Same spirit that will see America and the world through its present trials.
16: Jab, jab, jab, jab. He opened up the center. What do you make of it?
17: Yeah, I'm happy you brought up the former presidents that were there, because Bush and his wife were also there. And Obama and a lot of people on the left, they want to pretend that Democrats were civil prior to 2016, and they've only become that way because of Donald Trump. And a lot of people don't remember what Bush was put through. I mean, there were monkey caricatures of President Bush. They assassinated his character the same way they do Republicans. But it's easy for people to have that kind of political amnesia when we're 26 years out of that. I also thought it was interesting, Romney, I think, was there, or at least Obama alluded to Mitt Romney and John McCain. Wasn't it Joe Biden who said Mitt Romney was going to put black people back in chains? So Obama can pretend like there was this whole facade of civility under his administration, and he always worked with Republicans and Democrats, Republicans got along, but that wasn't the case. But again, it's so easy when we're 10 plus years removed from that time period to forget these little things and the division that a lot of Americans felt was going on under the Obama administration.
16: And what do you make about the fact that obviously there are contractors that have not been paid, and they are predominantly black contractors? The president of the African American Contracting Association has been railing that out of 10 total contractors to build this thing, which ran way over budget, 8 of the 10 are African American, and they haven't been paid to the tune of $100 million, so much so that the president of the African American Association said that this moment, this project was supposed to be one of dignity, but yet turned out, in his words, to be one of shame because it bankrupted black contractors.
17: Yeah. And I mean, that is the peak problem with virtue signaling, right? Obama, Democrats, they constantly virtue signal that they're the party for the little guy, they're the party for black Americans, for other minorities. And yet when, you know, when paper meets the pavement kind of deal, it doesn't actually come out that way, right? They don't actually care about black people. They don't care about contractors. I think it ties into immigration, right? Democrats love illegal immigration because, you know, illegal aliens just want to have a place to work. Well, so do black Americans. And it was Obama's Civil Rights Commission in 2010 that actually put out a report saying that black Americans who don't have a college degree are actually disproportionately hurt by illegal aliens in areas like construction, because that's what they are qualified to do. And then they're being undercut by illegal aliens. So all the talk and rhetoric about we care about black Americans, it doesn't actually come to fruition when there's an opportunity to prove that.
16: Well, that's certainly what this president of the African American Contractors Association, Omar Sharif, is talking about. Here's another. I want to play a little sound for you. The producers put together. This is cut 42.
20: We thought it would be an excellent project for them to work on, but we find out it's a very shameful project for them because we have not gotten paid, and they should pay us as they celebrate with their celebrities today.
16: Ooh, that just a salt on the wound that he brought out all these celebrities while literally these black contractors are going broke.
17: Yeah. And I mean, that's the elitist mentality that even cost Kamala Harris the election in 2024. There was a big criticism that she was trotting out celebrities while ignoring the problems that her administration had created. And I think Democrats do that. They think that if they trot out celebrities, Hollywood, if they have the institutional endorsements from corporations and what have you, then that is a representation of what the average American feels. But there is a big disconnect between the average American worker, and the Democratic politicians. They're not really politicians for the people, they're politicians to rule over the people.
16: I want to play this one last thing because I got to get to it. Former First Lady Michelle Obama decided to lean into the immigration issue you brought up and talked about Dreamers on the day we learned the ringleader of the alleged plot to attack the UFC fight in Washington is a Dreamer himself from the Obama years. Here is cut 38. Listen.
21: Immigrants proving what it truly means to be a dreamer. These folks aren't Americans too. They are America. They are the beating heart of this country. They are us and we are them. And to ignore this simple truth, to refuse to respect the contributions and experiences of people who aren't exactly like us, y'all, puts us all at risk. Failing to see the humanity in all people puts us all on a slippery slope.
16: And she fails to mention that a large number of Dreamers do have criminal histories since they were brought to this country. I'll give you the last word.
17: Look, there has been this capitalization by the left on the American dream. And they think that the American dream is for everyone. The American dream is not for everyone. It is not for third worlders. It is not for legal aliens. The American dream is for Americans. And for some reason, Democrats think dreamers are also entitled to the American dream, despite them not being citizens. And I think her comments just kind of show you the disdain that Americans, the Democrats have for Americans, right? There is something very sacred about being able to say you're an American. Not everyone in the world can be an American, but if Michelle Obama is right that illegal aliens who come here and work are Americans, then what's the purpose of having citizenship? Why isn't everyone in the globe just an American who's not on American soil, right? That makes no actual sense. But Democrats don't see the value in citizenship or borders.
16: No, they don't. And by the way, you mentioned about those that would love the American dream. I'll tell you, these thousands of European soccer fans who cannot get enough of it would love to be given an American citizenship. Brianna Lyman, thank you as always for taking time. Great insight. Have a great weekend.
17: Thanks, you too.
16: All right. This is Griff Jenkins on Fox Across America with Jimmy Failla. We'll be back.
0: He's the host you shouldn't get too close to.
1: A lot of things about me you don't know anything about, Daddy. Things you wouldn't understand. Things you couldn't understand. Things you shouldn't understand.
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0: 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I've been surfing here since I was a kid. 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
5: 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It's Prairie Farms. 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Hey, it's What Was KB here. Like, you're standing at the window watching the storm rolling in thinking, well, I guess we'll find out if the basement survives this one. And honestly, if your basement does have that damp, funky smell going on, if you've noticed moisture on the walls, or if every rain does have you stressed out, it's probably time to call my friends at Du Hadway. 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
8: 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This is your humble D.C. correspondent, Griff Jenkins, filling in. And I talked a little earlier in the show about starting in talk radio in the 90s with Lieutenant Colonel Oliver North on the Common Sense Radio Network. But here at Fox, I helped start Fox Radio and was the producer of the Tony Snow Show. What a great guy. President George W. Bush's press secretary passed away, sadly, years ago from colon cancer. He was a mentor and a hero of mine, and I know that when we would do the show, he called me Surfer Boy. That was my nickname because I'm a lifelong surfer. I love to surf. Emerson, our amazing, extraordinaire intern, her dad is a surfer, and we're going to get Emerson to start surfing because she's going to college in Santa Barbara. There's great waves right there. But it's always such an honor to be here, and you can give me a call at 888-788-9910 and let me know how I'm doing. So far, the reviews have been nothing but fantastic.
9: What in the wide, wide world of sports is going on here?
8: No, come on, it's not that bad. Well, we'll get to it. I will say, by the way, we talked a lot about J.D. Vance and whether or not he owns this thing. And I'll tell you what he does own. He owns communication skills. I want to quickly, before we get to a break, play a little bit of the tangle that he had on The View talking about Black history. Cut 43.
10: Black history has been erased from public
11: spaces. Black history
10: spaces.
11: Is not erased from public spaces.
12: That is true.
11: Guys,
12: we do have to get to Iran
11: right.
12: when we get back.
11: Yeah,
12: some
11: but,
12: very
11: but
12: important
11: guys,
12: news.
11: I'm telling you, we celebrate Black history. We celebrate all American history in this administration.
12: Can I
11: you guys
12: about
11: might
12: a specific
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5: Whoa. Their fire. I'm Chris DeMeo, Fox News. Israel and Hezbollah agree to a truce as fighting delays U.S. and Iran negotiations.
6: Vice President J.D. Vance's trip to Switzerland to negotiate the terms of a peace deal with Iran was postponed Friday, with the White House citing logistical issues. The Associated Press reporting Iran suspended the talks because of fighting in Lebanon. Israel and Hezbollah agreeing to renew a ceasefire in Lebanon after deadly strikes Friday threatened to jeopardize the U.S. and Iran negotiations. An initial agreement between Washington and Tehran signed earlier this week calls for an end to all military operations, an end to the U.S. naval blockade on Iran, and a full reopening of the Strait of Hormuz. It creates a 60-day window for officials to negotiate a lasting, final agreement. Kristen Goodwin, Fox News.
5: Meantime, as the Iran negotiations continue, there are 6 American hostages locked up in Iran. Might their fate be part of this deal?
7: At least

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4: Left leg.
5: That's NYPD Commissioner Jessica Tisch. Carmelo Anthony has been appointed to a new lawyer to appeal his murder conviction. Collin County court records revealing that Lara Bracamonte Davila is now representing the 19-year-old. Anthony was found guilty last week of killing 17-year-old Austin Metcalf at a Texas high school track meet. Anthony claims he's destitute despite his family's reported ties to several businesses in Louisiana and Texas. There's a two-way tie atop the leaderboard at the U.S. Open at Shinnecock on Long Island. Wyndham Clark and Samuel Stevens share the lead at 1-under par. Round 3 is Saturday. I'm Chris DeMayo. This is Fox News.
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7: From 21 Alive, I'm meteorologist Caleb Saylor with your forecast. We're going to see dry conditions throughout the evening, but a stray sprinkle may pop up during the overnight and very early morning hours on Saturday. Temperatures throughout the evening fall out of the 70s, settling down into the mid-50s by Saturday morning. For your Saturday afternoon, plenty of sunshine, a few clouds mixed in. High temperatures a little on the cool side for this time of year, though, only climbing into the mid-70s. I'm meteorologist Caleb Saylor on WoWo 92.3 FM, 1190 AM.
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tier bunker in his studio deep beneath the cracked Sonoran desert ground, where the city lights fade, the distractions fall away, and the big questions echo a little louder in the dark. This is Coast to Coast AM. I'm your host, Rich Barra. Tonight, or this morning, wherever you are in our listening audience, we're going to leave the noise of the daylight world behind, down here in the stillness of the overnight hours. There's no talking points. There's no algorithms. There's no headlines.

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4: News. I'm Deborah Valentine. Despite a ceasefire, Fox's Alex Hogan reports from Tel Aviv, Israel, renewed attacks involving Iran, Hezbollah, and Lebanon, and Israel Defense Forces.
5: The IDF hit dozens of Hezbollah targets after attacks from the Iranian-backed group killed four Israeli soldiers earlier, and Lebanon says that at least 47 people were killed in new Israeli airstrikes.
4: According to an Axios report, U.S. Special Envoy Steve Witkoff and Iranian's foreign minister are heading to Switzerland to advance potential talks. President Trump speaking Friday at Joint Base Andrews during the unveiling of the new Air Force One. Speaking about the Air Force One currently being retired.
6: Over its lifetime, that aircraft traveled to 96 countries on 223 international trips and flew over 6 million miles.
4: The new Air Force One was gifted to President Trump last year by Qatari. 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
7: From 21 Alive, I'm meteorologist Caleb Saylor with your forecast. We're going to see dry conditions throughout the evening, but a stray sprinkle may pop up during the overnight and very early morning hours on Saturday. Temperatures throughout the evening fall out of the 70s, settling down into the mid-50s by Saturday morning. For your Saturday afternoon, plenty of sunshine, a few clouds mixed in. High temperatures a little on the cool side for this time of year, though, only climbing into the mid-70s. I'm meteorologist Caleb Saylor on WoWo 92.3 FM, 1190 AM.
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6: To Switzerland, I'm Deborah Valentine, Fox News. Although they've agreed to a ceasefire, deadly attacks are reported between Israeli Defense Forces and Iran-backed Hezbollah militants in Lebanon. Fox's Alex Hogan reports from Tel Aviv.
7: The IDF hit dozens of Hezbollah targets after attacks from the Iranian-backed group killed 4 Israeli soldiers earlier, and Lebanon says that at least 47 people were killed in new Israeli airstrikes. While Israel says a ceasefire is in effect, it says it will respond if it is attacked. The State Department says U.S. Secretary of State Marco Rubio spoke with Israeli Prime Minister Benjamin Netanyahu over the phone, and President Trump, in an interview with Axios, called for Israeli restraint.
8: If it weren't for Donald Trump, Israel would have been eviscerated.
7: Meantime, new progress in the Strait of Hormuz. Kepler, which is monitoring the strait, showing recovery, saying this was the most traffic in the critical waterway since June 2nd.
6: According to Axios, U.S. Special Envoy Steve Witkoff and Iranian's foreign minister are heading to Switzerland to advance their ceasefire talks. Outgoing DNI Director Tulsi Gabbard releasing documents that point towards Dr. Anthony Fauci allegedly misleading information about COVID-19.
9: Tulsi Gabbard is saying these documents further prove that and show what she calls a massive COVID-19 cover-up. Listen.
10: Dr. Fauci became the nation's pandemic pundit, and he publicly pushed lies, disinformation, and censorship using every platform available.
9: She argued the records show intelligence officials were discussing a possible lab leak much earlier than many Americans realized, and that some analysts who supported that theory later faced career consequences. Gabbard claims Dr. Fauci, quote, provided millions of dollars in U.S. taxpayer dollars to fund dangerous gain-of-function research at the Wuhan lab.
6: Fox's Brooke Taylor, Dr. Fauci has denied wrongdoing. 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
11: 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Celebrate 250 years of America's greatness through the stories of service, family, and pride that encapsulates the American dream. 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
5: From 21 Alive, I'm meteorologist Caleb Saylor with your forecast. We're going to see dry conditions throughout the evening, but a stray sprinkle may pop up during the overnight and very early morning hours on Saturday. Temperatures throughout the evening fall out of the 70s, settling down into the mid-50s by Saturday morning. For your Saturday afternoon, plenty of sunshine, a few clouds mixed in. High temperatures a little on the cool side for this time of year, though, only climbing into the mid-70s. I'm meteorologist Caleb Saylor on WoWoWo 92.3 FM, 1190 AM.
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0: 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Wobo's 5th annual Penny Pitch Golf Outing is set for Thursday, June 25th at Noble Hawk Golf Links. 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
2: Fox News, I'm Chris DeMeo. Israel and Hezbollah agree to a truce as fighting delays U.S. and Iran negotiations.
3: The State Department says U.S. Secretary of State Marco Rubio spoke with Israeli Prime Minister Benjamin Netanyahu over the phone, and President Trump, in an interview with Axios, called for Israeli restraint.
2: Fox's Alex Hogan, talks between the U.S. and Iran Friday in Switzerland were postponed. President Trump unveiling the new Air Force One at Joint Base Andrews on Friday.
4: This plane is the first successful example of a real transformation of something that was built at the highest level and now had to be changed a little bit. We have communication equipment up there that's nobody's ever seen before. It's the highest level.
2: The president provided attendees with an inside look. Wyndham Clark has a four-shot lead halfway through the U.S. Open at 1-under par at Shinnecock. 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
6: From 21 Alive, I'm meteorologist Caleb Saylor with your forecast. We're going to see dry conditions throughout the evening, but a stray sprinkle may pop up during the overnight and very early morning hours on Saturday. Temperatures throughout the evening fall out of the 70s, settling down into the mid-50s by Saturday morning. For your Saturday afternoon, plenty of sunshine, a few clouds mixed in. High temperatures a little on the cool side for this time of year, though, only climbing into the mid-70s. I'm meteorologist Caleb Saylor on WoWo 92.3 FM, 1190 AM.
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0: 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As we celebrate America's 250th birthday this year, our friends at Prairie Farms Dairy are reminding us what it means to support the people who serve our country. Hey, it's WoWo's KB here. This is something that really surprised me. According to Folds of Honor, roughly 25% of military families experience food insecurity. Think about that. Families who have sacrificed so much for our freedom sometimes struggle to put food on the table. 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In partnership with Folds of Honor, Prairie Farms is donating 250,000 servings of milk to food banks across their footprint, with a goal of helping 50 food banks serve families and neighbors in need. 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They're farmer-owned, community-focused, and clearly committed to giving back. 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
0: 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Can we talk about how every single time it rains in Indiana, homeowners suddenly become part-time meteorologists? Hey, it's Wobo's KB here. Like, you're standing at the window watching the storm rolling in thinking, well, I guess we'll find out if the basement survives this one. And honestly, if your basement does have that damp, funky smell going on, if you've noticed moisture on the walls, or if every rain does have you stressed out, it's probably time to call my friends at DuHadway. 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
3: Holding their fire, I'm Chris DeMeo, Fox News. Israel and Hezbollah agree to a truce as fighting delays U.S. and Iran talks.
4: Vice President J.D. Vance's trip to Switzerland to negotiate the terms of a peace deal with Iran was postponed Friday, with the White House citing logistical issues. The Associated Press reporting Iran suspended the talks because of fighting in Lebanon. Israel and Hezbollah agreeing to renew a ceasefire in Lebanon after deadly strikes Friday threatened to jeopardize the U.S. and Iran negotiations. An initial agreement between Washington and Tehran signed earlier this week calls for an end to all military operations, an end to the U.S. naval blockade on Iran, and a full reopening of the Strait of Hormuz. It creates a 60-day window for officials to negotiate a lasting, final agreement. Kristen Goodwin, Fox News.
3: Axios is reporting Iran's foreign minister is expected to participate in the next round of U.S.-Iran talks in Switzerland. Axios also reports that White House envoy Steve Witkoff is expected to travel to Switzerland to participate in negotiations over a potential nuclear agreement. Axios reporting as well that White House envoy Jared Kushner is already in Switzerland ahead of the talks. President Trump is showing off the new aircraft that will serve as Air Force One.
5: Inside a huge Air Force hangar, President Trump descended the steps of a freshly painted and retrofitted jumbo jet that will soon fly as Air Force One.
6: When you see it, you won't believe it, actually. The quality of woods, the quality of the materials.
5: The Boeing 747 was a gift from the government of Qatar and required 10 months of retrofitting. Air Force officials described the aircraft as a bridge until a new fleet of long-planned presidential aircraft is complete. President Trump says the new plane will participate in a flyover of Washington, D.C. on July 4th. At the White House, Jared Halpern, Fox News.
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8: 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Thank you for joining me for the 52-episode podcast series, The Life of Jesus. Neil

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1: Well, we are all the way live, just crossing over into midnight where I am on the left side of the country, on over 700 radio stations across USA and Canada. And this is Coast to Coast AM, so the floor is yours. For decades, this UFO mystery has been in the shadows. But now we've got congressional hearings, press conferences, whistleblowers, government videos, and I feel like a lot more questions than we had even before they came out. So have we experienced disclosure, or is somebody holding back the good stuff, or is it a psyop, deepfakes, digital illusions? What is real? What's not real? Tonight, for the next 2 hours, the microphone belongs to you. What have you seen? What have you

0: Fort Wayne, this is your season for Indiana Fever basketball. 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And Sophie Cunningham and Lexi Hall bringing the grit every single night. This is Indiana Fever basketball. 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
2: Fox News, I'm Deborah Valentine. During an event at Joint Base Andrews outside Washington, D.C. Friday, President Trump unveiling a new revamped Boeing Now in Services, Air Force One.
3: There will never be one like this. This is very unique. This is considered the world's most luxurious plane when it was built.
2: The Boeing 747-8i is a gift from Qatar. It is considered a bridge until a new fleet of Air Force One aircraft are ready for service. Team USA beating Australia 2-1 Friday in Seattle during their World Cup matchup. Fox's Chanley Painter.
4: Ultimately, Team USA was just fine without injured superstar Christian Pulisic, who should now be ready to go to the final group game against Turkey next week in Los Angeles.
2: With the win, Team USA becomes the second nation in addition to Mexico to reach the knockout stage of the 2026 World Cup. 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
6: From 21 Alive, I'm meteorologist Caleb Saylor with your forecast. We're going to see dry conditions throughout the evening, but a stray sprinkle may pop up during the overnight and very early morning hours on Saturday. Temperatures throughout the evening fall out of the 70s, settling down into the mid-50s by Saturday morning. For your Saturday afternoon, plenty of sunshine, a few clouds mixed in. High temperatures a little on the cool side for this time of year, though, only climbing into the mid-70s. I'm meteorologist Caleb Saylor on WoWo 92.3 FM, 1190 AM.
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4: New tensions. I'm Deborah Valentine, Fox News. Israel's military reportedly bombing southern Lebanon despite a ceasefire between the two nations. Circumstances of the attack have not yet been reported, but threaten to impact the U.S.-Iran peace deal. Fox's Chanley Painter.
5: The temporary peace agreement signed this week by President Trump and the leader of Iran. Iran has maintained there is no deal without a Lebanon truce. It's not clear how the latest strikes into southern Lebanon will affect the U.S.-Iran talks. President Trump's envoy, Steve Witkoff, is heading to Switzerland, and President Trump's son-in-law, Jared Kushner, is already there for anticipated discussions with Iranian officials. The conflict is threatening to temporary U.S.-Iran peace deal signed earlier this week. Tehran has maintained there's no deal without a Lebanon truce.
4: According to Axios, U.S. Special Envoy Steve Witkoff is expected to travel to Switzerland to join former presidential advisor Jared Kushner for a meeting with Iran's foreign minister for talks during their 60-day memorandum of agreement. The outgoing DNI director, Tulsi Gabbard, releasing documents that point toward Dr. Anthony Fauci allegedly misleading information about COVID-19.
6: Tulsi Gabbard is saying these documents further prove that and show what she calls a massive COVID-19 cover-up. Listen.
7: Dr. Fauci became the nation's pandemic pundit, and he publicly pushed lies, disinformation, and censorship using every platform available.
6: She argues the records show intelligence officials were discussing a possible lab leak much earlier than many Americans realized, and that some analysts who supported that theory later faced career consequences. Gabbard claims Dr. Fauci, quote, provided millions of dollars in U.S. taxpayer dollars to fund dangerous gain-of-function research at the Wuhan lab.
4: Fox's Brooke Taylor reporting Dr. Fauci has denied any wrongdoing. 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
4: President Trump at Joint Base Andrews to show off the new Air Force One gifted from Qatar.
14: Inside a huge Air Force hangar, President Trump descended the steps of a freshly painted and retrofitted jumbo jet that will soon fly as Air Force One.
15: When you see it, you won't believe it, actually. The quality of woods, the quality of the materials.
14: The Boeing 747 was a gift from the government of Qatar and required 10 months of retrofitting. Air Force officials described the aircraft as a bridge until a new fleet of long-planned presidential aircraft is complete. President Trump says the new plane will participate in a flyover of Washington, D.C. on July 4th. At the White House, Jared Halpern, Fox News.
4: More details involving teen Carmelo Anthony stabbing and killing Austin Metcalf. Fox's Christina Coleman reports.
16: Anthony and Metcalf were both 17 years old at the time. Anthony claimed he stabbed him in self-defense.

0: There are so many supplements around to help muscle recovery, but did you know that the soreness you feel after exercising is really due to muscle inflammation? 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

0: 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We'll be drawing winners every day on Fort Wayne's Morning News, and winners can pick up their flags directly from Not Just Dex off Lima Road. 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
1: News. I'm Chris DeMeo. Israel and Hezbollah agreeing to a truce as fighting delays U.S. and Iran negotiations.
2: The State Department says U.S. Secretary of State Marco Rubio spoke with Israeli Prime Minister Benjamin Netanyahu over the phone, and President Trump, in an interview with Axios, called for Israeli restraint.
1: Fox's Alex Hogan. Talks between the U.S. and Iran Friday in Switzerland were postponed. President Trump unveiling the new Air Force One at Joint Base Andrews yesterday.
3: This plane is the first successful example of a real transformation of something that was built at the highest level and now had to be changed a little bit. We have communication equipment up there that's nobody's ever seen before. It's the highest level.
1: The president provided attendees with an inside look. World Cup, U.S. defeats Australia 2-0 to advance to the knockout round. 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
5: From 21 Alive, I'm meteorologist Caleb Saylor with your forecast. We're going to see dry conditions throughout the evening, but a stray sprinkle may pop up during the overnight and very early morning hours on Saturday. Temperatures throughout the evening fall out of the 70s, settling down into the mid-50s by Saturday morning. For your Saturday afternoon, plenty of sunshine, a few clouds mixed in. High temperatures a little on the cool side for this time of year, though, only climbing into the mid-70s. I'm meteorologist Caleb Saylor on WoWo 92.3 FM, 1190 AM.
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1: Welcome back to Indiana Issues. I'm your host, Abdul-Hakim Shabazz, the editor and publisher of IndianaPolitics.org. Well, this past weekend, Indiana Democrats met in Indianapolis at their state convention, and they chose their candidates for Secretary of State, Treasurer, and Comptroller. Bo Bai and Black Potter were up for Secretary of State, Jessica Bailey for State Comptroller, and Kumba Kebi for State Treasurer. Here are their speeches.
9: Candidate.

0: your historic leadership. To the delegates, my friends, gathered here today, I've got one question for you. Are you ready to win? This November, we are going to win.
1: Yeah.
0: Not just because everyone in this room wants it to be true, and will work like hell to make it true, but no. We will win because Hoosiers are demanding change.
1: Yeah.
0: Because Hoosiers are ready for something different, something better. Instead of the people. We are

0: There are so many supplements around to help muscle recovery, but did you know that the soreness you feel after exercising is really due to muscle inflammation? Inflammation is the immune system's first response to infection, but it typically happens after exercise or injury because of a nutritional deficiency of the simple amino acid glycine. I'm Dr. Joel Berndt, a medical research scientist, and I've been researching glycine and inflammation for 18 years. 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
6: To defeat the forces of evil, restore freedom to a people they would never know. Many never came home. They gave their lives for an ideal, a uniquely American ideal, that free people should govern themselves. My message today, my challenge to all of you is simple. Let us be worthy of them. Is not a spectator sport. It requires a commitment from each of us. And let us come together to strengthen the democracy that they gave their lives to preserve. My friends, I ask for your vote. I ask for your faith. I will

Next up, speak, we're going to also inform you something, particularly for our friends in the media. We are an inclusive party, and we're not a timekeeper party.

conspiracy, because Indiana and the Democratic Party need a new direction. I once heard Senator Connelly say, if you need a job to be done, give it to a busy mom. And I am a busy mom. Serving their communities. So let's turn this into a customer service job. Right now, Indian Republicans aren't just ignoring the needs of voters. They're working to make it harder to vote. As your Secretary of State, my number one priority will be protecting New Jersey voters and challenging their

Jackson, Indiana. This is the first time I know that taking this out of any of you is no small feat. My name is Blake Potter. I'm an

related products process, and I've been working with our county folks to increase turnout and make sure they have the resources, information, and education they need to inform our voters. Republicans have done everything in their power to try and delay voting and voters' rights. I will do everything in my power to stop them. I will ensure the Indiv's website is providing the information necessary to better support not just small business owners, but our Black, Brown, women, and veteran businesses. I will work to clean up the mess that Dave allows us left behind. No more open contracts, no more luxury travel, no more nepotism and cronyism. I have been and will continue to work not only to empower voters today at the convention, but to empower voters who feel they have not been heard by

determined by the Republicans. They want us to listen and stand up and fight for the working people and say that we have to do.

0: Bai won with 61% of the delegate support. He spoke with the media afterward.
1: Well, happy to answer any questions. I'm very excited about the result here today, and I think it's clear that Hoosiers are ready for something different, something better in the Secretary of State's office. They're tired of the insider dealing. They're tired of the corruption. That's why I'm going to open an independent audit to root that out on day one. I'm happy to answer any of your other questions.
2: So, how are you feeling about the results today?
1: I feel it's strong. Blythe ran a competitive campaign, a passionate campaign, and we won 61% of the vote. So I think that's a good result here, and we're going to be on to November here starting. I'll take Sunday off, but maybe Monday we'll get back
3: to it. Republicans have rescinded their endorsements for Diego Morales, and we're seeing more getting behind Max Engley. Are you concerned that could present a challenge for you heading into November?
1: The corruption and the insider dealing that Diego Morales has been a part of, has done himself, has been around for years. And it is telling them the reasons they're withdrawing their endorsements in their own words. It's not because of the luxury SUV that he bought with our money. It's not because of the no-bid contracts that he's used taxpayer dollars to fund for his biggest donors or hiring his family members. The reason that they're withdrawing his endorsements is because they know he was going to lose to this campaign. Think about what that says. It's clear that they don't care about good government or honest leadership, and Hoosiers deserve better than that.
3: But with Max Engley having none of that baggage, does that still present a challenge heading into November?
1: He's a part of the same system that produced Diego Morales. Hoosiers are hungry for more competition in our state politics. Competition breeds better results for everyone, holds everyone more accountable. There's a reason that Diego Morales felt like he could get away with that nonsense. And he's a part of the same system, which has produced Diego Morales.
4: But do you expect Greg Ballard to be on the ballot? What do you know about
1: You might know more than me, Brian. I don't have any of the inside info on that, but we will see. And we're going to focus on running our campaign here as strong as we can.
5: Well, so now that you've won the confidence in election results with people who trust the process.
1: Yeah, well, I think a good place to start, actually worked as a poll worker this past primary session, is involve yourself in the process by working at the polls and see actually what happens, the mechanics of the process. We have a great system, or a great program, rather, in our state called the Hoosier Hall Pass program, which has allowed kids under the age of 18 in high school to involve themselves in working at the elections. I think doing things like that, involving yourself in the process, familiarizing yourself with how it's going, is a good place to start. We will be very strong on election integrity in this campaign and when I'm in office. There will be a zero tolerance policy for any illegal voting, and those that we find who are breaking the law will be prosecuted to the full extent of it.
3: What is so your top priority on?
6: Now that you've won your party's nomination, how do you broaden this out and reach out to people who might be considering, even if Morales is the nominee, still voting Republican or considering Greg Ballard?
1: Regardless of the political party that you come from, Republican, Democratic, Independent, Libertarian, it doesn't matter. We can't tolerate insider dealing and corruption in our state government. That message of cleaning up this office appeals broadly because it's unacceptable what's gone on. And so we're going to be doing that every day on the campaign trail. Hoosiers deserve to have a good steward of their tax dollars. We're not getting that right now in the Secretary of State. We certainly won't get that with whomever else emerges from their convention who's part of the same broken system.
0: So a lot of Republicans are saying they're basically using this office to do what your dad did back in 1986, run for governor in 2 years. Can you give Hoosier some type of assurance or credit that this is the job you're running for, it's the job you're going to stay in if you get this job?
1: I have every intention to serve out honorably in this role. It demands that level of attention. It's a very important role. In your hands is the health of our democratic process, and that's our state, potentially our country's most vital resource. And so that will demand my full attention. I will give this everything I have. We have big problems in this office, and we got to clean up the corruption.
3: Top priority day one.
1: Independent audit. The amount of insider dealing and corruption, which has at a systemic level infested this office, is unacceptable. Hoosiers work really hard for their money, particularly at a time like today when people are barely making ends meet sometimes. I've met them all over our state, and they see a statewide office holder spending their money on luxury SUVs for himself. That is unacceptable. We have to be good stewards of the taxpayer resources in state government. I don't care what political party you're in.
5: What do you plan to do to appeal to the Blythe Potter supporters who might be disappointed with today's results?
1: There's a home in this campaign for you if you believe in good government, if you believe in honest leadership, if you believe that we need something better here in the state house. And of course, I will reach out to them and involve them, just like I'm going to reach out to anyone else who wasn't here today and involve them in this campaign, because I think there's a home for everyone in this.
5: What do you think that Indiana Democrats need to do to win in November?
1: we got to be everywhere. We got to talk to everyone. We got to work really hard, and we got to reach out to people we may not always agree with on every issue and find the areas where we can find common ground. One of those areas is the fact that this office and any other office in our state government should not be used to for insider perks to the office holder.
5: I think you've got time for two more.
2: Well, on a personal level, that was your mom's picture.
1: It was. Yeah.
2: Can you talk about the decision to kind of do that? And
1: yeah, you know, I felt like she was with me, sitting by my side. I love her very much. And a lot of people in that room also loved her, and she touched a lot of their lives too. I think she'd be proud of me today.
3: You come from a prominent political family. How do you reach across to voters who may be concerned that don't necessarily, you can't understand like the everyday struggles of an ordinary everyday person who may not have had some of the privileges in life that you've had?
1: I've been very blessed throughout my life, and that's one of the reasons that I've been drawn to public services. I think every kid in our state should be given the same opportunities that I've been given. You know, in my service as a United States Marine Corps infantry officer, one of the best things about our nation's military is that it draws from every walk of life, from all over our country. And in the units that I led, we didn't always agree on everything. But at the end of the day, we were able to come together to achieve a mission that was more important than any of the differences maybe you're alluding to. And so I'm going to be the type of leader in state government that, regardless of whether or not, you know, I've had the same exact life experience as someone else, is going to try and unify people around what we do have in common, which is our shared identity as Americans and our love of this state, Indiana.
5: All right. Thank you so much.
1: Thank you. Thanks, everybody. Appreciate it.
0: Afterwards, we're heard for the candidates for comptroller and for state treasurers.
7: Would you like to do the honors?
8: Sure. Good afternoon, everyone. I'm Jessica Bailey. I'm running for the Porter County Clerk, and I am running for state comptroller.
9: I'm Kumba Kebe. I am running for state treasurer.
10: Thoughts about your electability in November? How confident are you that you have stability in the can? What are your thoughts?
9: In the can. I don't think you can be overly confident ever in election season, but what I will tell you is I have knocked doors over the last 6 months, and I've heard directly from voters and citizens of this great state that they are ready for change and that they are not happy with what they're seeing. We have been under a supermajority for the last 20 years, and you know, the supermajority continues to brag that our economy is very strong, our investments are strong, but when you look around the state and you listen to voters, that is not what they're feeling. So I think that we do have a very good chance this year of flipping these seats, especially from the state house all the way up to the Secretary of State to state treasurer and state comptroller, because I think people are looking for something different. People are ready for fresh new ideas, fresh new spaces, and a new generation of leadership. So
8: I would second everything Kumba said, and in addition, they are looking for integrity and transparency coming back to the State House. People are frustrated at the current climate, and they are looking for something that is different.
10: So, collective, what changes would you make in the first year in office for your office?
8: Well, first of all, people don't understand what a comptroller is. So that would be one of the first parts of my business, is getting some marketing out there so people understand the differences in the comptroller and treasurer's office, and the difference with the name change with the state auditor going to the comptroller. I understand the change for the auditor changing, and it changed all in a lot of legal places, but it still isn't changed everywhere throughout the campaign cycle as well.
9: Well, same here. I don't think a lot of people understand what the state treasurer does. But one thing the state treasurer does not do is create policy. But what the state treasurer can do is ask the right questions to elevate the conversation publicly. I mean, I've worked in the Medicaid space. I've seen a lot of cuts. We've got over 19,000 people on a Medicaid waiver wait list. I want to understand, where did those taxpayer dollars go? And I think that is the first thing we need to do in office. We need to ask the tough questions, elevate those public conversations, and empower the Hoosiers of the state to hold our elected officials accountable.
6: This is kind of specific to the treasurer's office, but Jessica, feel free to jump in for something equivalent on the comptroller side. The current state treasurer has made it, put a pretty heavy emphasis on going after what he accuses of corporate social responsibility investments, such as with BlackRock. Do you believe that the current state treasurer has gone too far in that regard?
9: I don't. I do support him in that, for sure. Yeah, I don't think that that's going too far.
6: Well, he was pulling the state out of BlackRock over those investments, is what I was referring to.
9: I don't know that I have enough information to confidently comment on that at this time.
6: Okay. Jessica, anything specific to how Comptroller Deschamps has been running her office that you would like to change?
8: Well, I would say that they just rolled out the transparency portal widely, and with that, I think everything that's new could use some tweaks to it. I think we need a better mobile-friendly version of it. Most people are viewing things on smaller screens than a standard computer screen. So moving that towards a mobile-friendly base for more people to be able to access easier would be definitely on the list.
6: Is this election in November more, is success in November more about getting enough Democrats to turn out to vote, going back to Destiny Wells' comments about this state being a purple state with a turnout problem, or is it more about trying to convince people across the aisle?
9: Honestly, for me, the state treasurer role has nothing to do with partisanship. I mean, this role is about transparency and holding government officials accountable. So when we talk about partisan politics, the reason why the Republican supermajority has been problematic is because when you have one party in power for so long, you create an echo chamber. And I think that's how we've gotten to this point where we've deviated so far from serving the people that it is important to restore balance, which is why we keep talking about flipping some seats to bring balance back to the state house at all levels. So for me, my approach as a treasurer is not whether or not you're Republican or Democrat. My approach is to serve the people and to answer to the people, to ask the tough conversations again, to elevate the conversation and allow the people to feel empowered to hold all of their elected officials accountable across the aisle.
8: I would, again, say being clerk, I am used to working with both sides of the aisle. It is very nonpartisan position, and in Porter County specifically, the majority of the elected offices are Republican, and I have a very good working relationship with all of them, and I look forward to continuing that in the State House.
10: If elected, what is one promise voters could hold you to that you think today?
9: Well, I think for me, the number one thing is the challenge that I have with the treasurer's office and our reporting tools is we need a finance degree to understand it, right? We need to explain to the people in plain English language where our taxpayer dollars are going, how our public money is being invested, and how that impacts our daily lives. So my priority would be to take that very complicated financial language and break it down in a way that makes sense to the people. Because what I'm learning is that folks know that things are tough. They know that they're not being served by their government, but they're not sure why or how. And so helping break that down and help the average Hoosier understand, what is actually happening from a policy and financial level is my number one priority.
8: I would say being available. I will make sure, just as I'm available to all of the voters and taxpayers in Porter County, I have emailed, social media, you name it, people are able to get in contact with me. And that is the same that I will bring to Indianapolis, yeah, is the availability and openness.
9: This was fun. Thank you.
8: It was great.
6: Anything else you guys want to add?
9: Well, I think I would like to add that I have a public health background, and I think it's really important to mention that because I understand policy decisions and financial decisions have a direct impact on people, and I think it's time that we start thinking less from session to session and cycle to cycle and start making decisions that ensure long-term success for the state of Indiana. We are in a very scary time when it comes to our healthcare system, and I think it's important, again, to elevate these conversations and to challenge our current leaders to think about the decisions that are being made and if we're actually setting ourselves up for long-term success in Indiana. If we ask the question, are we set up for the next 20 years? Right now, I don't know that we can confidently answer that. And Jessica and I look forward to being able to do that for the state of Indiana.
0: Indiana Republicans will meet in Fort Wayne on June 20th to nominate their candidate for Secretary of State, as well as Comptroller and State Treasurer. And that'll do it for this edition of Indiana Issues. Don't forget, folks, you can catch out the week at our parent website, IndianaPolitics.org. I'm Abdul-Hakim Shabazz, and you've been listening to Indiana Issues.
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13: Hello, everybody. This This is First Day Indiana. Thank you so much for joining us. I'm Terry Stacy, along with producer Kylan Talley.
14: Roger Brown, an Indiana Pacer legend. I remember him well. ABA champion, Basketball Hall of Fame inductee, and his story is preserved in basketball history. He was also the father of seven children, and it is my pleasure to introduce you to his daughter, Stacy Brown, author of the compelling memoir, The Inconvenient Daughter, Claiming My Place in a Legacy That Didn't Claim Me. And we're so glad to get this opportunity to talk about this new book. Stacy, thank you for joining us. How are you doing?
15: Absolutely. Thank you for having me. I'm doing wonderful.
14: Good. I'm glad you're here to talk about this. And while Roger Brown's, your dad, accomplishments on the basketball court are so well documented, your memoir tells a story that really exists beyond those headlines. And why was this the time to write the book at this point in your life?
15: I've had a lot of things that have gone on. Of course, I mean, if you've read the book, you would know I've been through quite a bit. And it took this time for me to actually be able to heal from a lot of the things that I went through. And I don't know if there was anything conscious that I thought about as far as writing a book, but something said, it's time. It's time in my life. I've retired. My children are grown. My grandchildren are growing wonderfully. I've, you know, moved away from the big city and was able to sit back and do a lot of thinking and soul searching. And it was just time. And this was the perfect time.
14: Did the words just come out quickly and easily on paper, or did it take take a couple years? How long did it take?
15: Oh, wow. I would say it took years as far as knowing what I went through, but when it was time to write,
14: yeah,
15: it took me about 6 months.
14: Oh,
15: to
14: wow.
15: Get it all on paper. Yes, ma'am.
14: So the words just flew, or flowed, I guess is the right word.
15: Absolutely.
14: You're the word master. I'm not. So you'll have to forgive me for my grammar. You know, the title is so powerful. And what does inconvenient mean to you? And why was it the right word for this story?
15: It was the right word for the story because at the time growing up, that's how I felt. I felt like, well, what is missing? Why am I just kind of spinning in circles and not belonging anywhere? And once I got older and realized what was going on in my life and was able to come to grips with it, I realized I wasn't inconvenient. I was just kind of almost like, I guess misplaced would be a better word because it was like so much going on that like, okay, like, hey, you know, I'm over here. And, you know, once I got to that point where it was time to write, I said, well, at that time I felt really inconvenient, but now I'm not. I'm seen, I'm here, and it's my time. So that title just kind of opened up people's eyes to say, hey, I didn't know you were feeling that way.
14: What was the most difficult chapter to write?
15: Oh, wow. I was asked this before in another show as well.
14: Oh.
15: Even though it was a lot of difficulty in that book, but the most difficult chapter, and it's also the shortest chapter, was the chapter of losing my oldest daughter.
14: And how long ago was that?
15: She passed in 2016.
14: I'm so sorry.
15: It seems like a long time, but it's never a long time when you lose a child.
14: Yeah, I'm so sorry. No. You don't wish that upon anyone to have to bury their own child.
15: Right.
14: You know, when did you first understand, speaking of a child, when did you first understand why or understand that your dad was not just Roger Brown, but he was a basketball icon? When did you really realize that in your young life?
15: I always knew it, of course, but I didn't realize who he really was to other people and to the city of Indianapolis and Dayton, Ohio as well. I didn't really realize it until well beyond my teen years that who he was. I'm like, this is like a commanding man. All I knew him as was my dad,
14: yeah.
15: You know, this big, powerful, huge man that I look up to. But he was hugely popular and hugely loved. And I didn't realize that until later in my teen years, probably going toward junior high school years, that I really understood who he was and what he meant to people.
14: When did you start to feel that disconnect?
15: The disconnect from my dad started really young. I mean, like probably 5, 6. It was really young. But at the time, I didn't know, you know, what it was or why it was that way. And again, that was one of the things that was important to portray in my book, that at that time I didn't have an idea what it was. I was kind of angry at everybody. But once I got older and realized the demographics of our relationship and our family,
16: you know, I grew to love him even more because I was able to see that he was really trying.
14: This is Stacey Brown. She's the author of a book that just was published recently. It's called The Inconvenient Daughter, Claiming My Place in a Legacy That Didn't Claim Me. It would be so hard for the majority of us to ever understand what it's like as a child to grow up in that environment when your father or your mother or somebody is just a huge, successful athlete. And it just, is there any words to describe what that environment was like? With dad going off to play ball, or maybe you coming along, or what was that environment like for you?
16: Well, it was a little confusing, actually, if I have to explain it or use a word for it. It was a little confusing. Of course, you know, I had a blended family. I had a stepdad. My mother had married, and I had a stepdad. And then my dad was married for some time in the childhood, you know, and he later got divorced. However, it was a little hard to try to navigate it because I wasn't sure where I stood in that family dynamic, whether I was here or, you know, whether I was at my dad's house. And it was a little strange because it wasn't always a lot of love in the opposite side. But like I said, my dad really tried to navigate it, you know, being a man, a lot of men, unfortunately, you know, don't know how to navigate those things. They usually leave it up to the moms. But my dad did the best he could. And, you know, it just made me, you know, admire him much more once I grew older and realized what he was trying to do and the position he was in, trying to make sure he kept up his image as the Indiana Pacer. And, you know, even once he got into politics. But being that child, all I wanted to do is spend time with my dad. That's all I wanted. So every ticket I got for a game or every gift I got sent to the house or every time I visited him, you know, he used to have a car wash. It was hugely important to me. I felt like a queen at those times when I was around him and when I did, you know, receive time with him or gifts from him. So
14: during, you know, you mentioned that during his basketball career, which I hadn't thought about, was that he ran for Indianapolis City County Council. And as a Republican, became the first pro athlete in our state to hold public office. And it was just, you may not even think of, or you may, that may be a part of Roger Brown you didn't know. Served as a deputy coroner for Marion County, sheriff, horse patrolman. I mean, there was a whole nother part of him too. And this is his daughter. And she wrote a book about growing up in that time and where her place is. Did you discover anything about your father that surprised you when you were going through and you're writing this book and you're doing your research and you're remembering anything and also, I guess this is a two-part question, and did writing this book answer the questions about who you are, or did it raise new ones after the book was done?
16: You know, it's kind of crazy because it didn't raise new ones, but it did solidify what I did with my life over the time that I was trying to figure out who I was.
14: Okay.
16: So it's almost like everything came full circle. After I wrote the book, it was like, wow, I did it right. You know, I made a lot of mistakes. There was lots of things that happened, but I did it right. So that book did bring that revelation to fruition. But the one thing that I did learn about my dad, and it's a pretty big chapter in the book, and it has a lot to do with what I became with the motorcycles. My dad loved motorcycles, and you would think that his psyche was just about, okay, basketball and the politics at the time and, you know, doing what an athlete would do. But he loved bikes, and he loved to work on bikes, and that was kind of his solace, almost like that's where he get away from everything else.
14: Yeah.
16: It was in his bikes, and that carried into me.
14: And it carried into you. I was going to say, now, how are you like your dad?
16: I am absolutely 100% dad, if I have to say that. And it's a running joke with my siblings, you know, when they see me and we're talking about dad or if we're at an event, you look just like your dad. Because, you know, I won't say unfortunately, I will say fortunately, I got all of his features.
14: That's awesome. That's awesome.
16: Including his personality. So, yeah.
14: You know, what's the rest of the family think about the book?
16: You know, I was very fearful when I wrote the book, and actually there was one sister in particular that actually pushed me to go ahead and complete the book. We had talked about it, and it was just one day she said, write the book. And that was actually the starting point to me starting and getting it completed in the 6 months. But I had a huge fear of them maybe feeling left out because a lot it wasn't about them, or maybe feeling slighted because, oh, here she is writing a book and we're not doing anything. But that wasn't the case. And they all love the book. I have not had any negative responses to the book at all from any family members, right, including my mom, which, you know, I was afraid that she was not going to like it, but she loved it.
14: That's great.
16: She loved it.
14: And was it eye-opening for them to know that you weren't sure where your place was in this family? Was that kind of a surprise to them, or an eye-opening, or did that open doors for new conversations?
16: It absolutely opened doors for conversations. It actually has brought our family much closer. My siblings I think we all have kind of a similar story, just in different time spaces. But my brother and I, which is my oldest brother, it is he, and then I'm next in line. It brought us a lot closer. If you read the book, there's a chapter where it tells you my brother and I, when we first found out about each other, all we did was stare. We didn't talk. We didn't do anything. We just looked at each other. It was almost like looking in a mirror. Mm. And we never really connected growing up. But once we got older, we connected. But once the book came out, it brought us really, really, really, really close.
14: That's
16: and
14: fantastic.
16: My mom did say it enlightened her because she didn't know that I was feeling the way I was feeling.
14: You know, that's, again, this is Stacy Brown, and Stacy has a new book, and she's Roger Brown's daughter. She's one of seven kids that Roger had. Maybe you didn't know that he also was a family man or had that many kids or that part of him, because there was so many other things that people were looking at when it came to Roger Brown. She's written this new book. It's called The Inconvenient Daughter, Claiming My Place in a Legacy That Didn't Claim Me. And after telling this story, what does claiming your place mean to you now? Something different?
16: It does. It means it's not about me being upset because I wasn't noticed or because I wasn't at the forefront. What it means to me now is that I know who I am. I know who my dad was, and I know my dad loved me. And he also loved my siblings all exactly the same. What that means to me is that whichever one of us needed him the most at that time, that's who got the most love. It doesn't mean he loved any of us any more or any less. Mm. He loved us all.
14: That's great. I mean, that's a beautiful explanation of how where you are now in life, in your heart and in your soul and your brain, who you are. That's a wonderful place to be, I think, right now. You know, again, if Roger Brown could actually take a look at this book, if you read it today, he's maybe watching from heaven and reading it. What would you want him, or what would you most want him to understand?
16: I would want him to understand that the day he told me he was proud of me, that changed me for the rest of my life. And I have carried that all my life. And that's why I am who I am today. From those words, that's what sent me on the journey that I've been on.
14: Yeah. When my dad passed away, I got some of his treasures. Did you get some treasures from your dad after he passed away?
16: Oh, yeah. Yeah. I got quite a few from him, and also from my grandmom, who we called Hunbun and Azariah. They took care of him in Dayton, Ohio. And I got quite a few things from them as well.
14: Oh, it's nice to have those pieces. You know, I have his reading glasses, things like that from my dad. Some of those things that aren't of great value, but they just mean something. You know what I mean? I wondered if you had some of those great treasures as well. All right. Where can we get this beautiful book, this story?
16: Well, it's actually several places. Of course, I'm self-published, being new to the author world. But the main place is Amazon.com. You can get it there in the hardcover, or you can also get Kindle. You can also go to my website, which is StacyBrownAuthor.com, and you can go there to order autographed copies.
14: Okay.
16: It's also on Spotify. And it's also on 11 Labs as Audible Books as well.
14: Okay, that sounds good. Are you writing another one? You going to do another book?
16: I have a few in me. I didn't think I did, but I do. I have a few in me.
14: That's fantastic. More novels or more still sticking with kind of stories that you know?
16: There will be definitely more stories that I know.
14: Okay.
16: And we're going to be collaborating with some of the other siblings as well.
14: Fantastic. That's fantastic. It is such a great opportunity to meet you. Is there anything that I didn't ask you that you wished I would have?
16: Well, no, there's nothing that I wish you would have asked, but I would like to say that I appreciate all of the positive reviews that I've gotten on the book, and I hope that this book brings a lot of other people clarity.
14: Yeah. Yeah, and can, you know, it can also help other families that are going through maybe this very same thing. They're just not sure where their place is, and and how you've wrapped that all up into turning it into something really good, and how this book sounds like it was writing it was very cathartic for you, very therapeutic.
16: Yeah.
14: I'm glad you did it, Stacey. Stacey Brown, she's brought to a story to us about her family, how she grew up, the daughter of the great, the legend Roger Brown, an Indiana Pacer legend, ABA champion, Hall of Famer, and it's truly cool that you wrote this book for us. Thank you, Stacey. Again, the book is called The Inconvenient Daughter, Claiming My Place in a Legacy That Didn't Claim Me, and she mentioned where you can get it, and I hope you do. Stacey, thank you. Come back and see us when you get another one, or you're ready to talk about something different.
16: Thank you. Absolutely. I'm planning some book signings and meet and greets in Indianapolis soon. So
14: oh, good.
16: I'll let you know about this.
14: Please let me know when you do that, and we'll make sure to get the word out that you're going to be out there signing.
16: Absolutely. Thank you so much for having me.
14: Thank you very much. This is First Day Indiana. As we Americans continue marking the nation's 250th anniversary, there are a lot of families that are looking for meaningful travel ideas, and there is one upcoming Indianapolis event designed to inspire the next road trip. On June 25th, the Benjamin Harrison Presidential Site will host nationally recognized travel writer and broadcaster Bill Cleveland. You know him as Bill on the Road, and he will be here for a very special evening focusing on presidential travel and historic destinations across our country. He's here right now. He's got a new book, too, called Presidential Road Trips, and also talk about his upcoming visit. I'm glad you're here. Thank you so much for joining us, Bill.
17: Yeah, no problem. Good to be with you.
14: How did the idea of connecting travel destinations with United States presidents come about?
17: Yeah, thanks. Yeah, so I've been a travel writer since 2013, segued from a career in broadcasting in the St. Louis area. And, you know, just over the last, I guess, decade or so, I started going to all these presidential sites and the libraries and the homes and all this stuff. And I write travel books. This is my eighth one that I've done. I always try to find an interesting theme, an interesting way to inspire people to go out and travel and see the country. And so I thought, you know, I've been to all these presidential sites. Maybe I'll do a presidential road trips book. And so that's what I did. So I tried to give folks a fun, you know, easy to digest guide if you like presidential history. And honestly, even if you don't know much about it, it was really fun putting this together because you'll go to these places and you'll learn things about presidents that you didn't know. You'll go to some of these sites, you know, let's say you walk in and you have a president that, you know, you had feelings strongly one way or another, and you might walk out their front door going, I mean, I think about them a little bit differently now. So yeah, a really fun topic, and people have just really, I mean, I'm stunned at how well it's done and how people have received it so far. It's been great.
14: How many presidential sites do you cover in the book? Do you, everybody?
17: So for whatever reason, I like dealing with the number 100. I feel like that's a nice, easy number to navigate. So there's 100 spots in the book. I don't include every single president, but most of them. There's always at least one thing. The problem is I like to focus on places where people can actually go and tour.
14: Yeah.
17: Like put your own 2 feet there. So, you know, I don't include places where, you know, you have to just drive by or you can't go in. It's a private residence and that sort of thing. So all of the places that I feature are all places you can go in and visit yourself.
14: I think that's so cool. Other than being the president, is there a common theme that you find or you see in each of the presidential sites you visited?
17: Ooh, that's a good question. I don't think anybody's asked me that question before. A common theme, I will say.
14: Or a common thread or something. Yeah, common thread, I guess.
17: Yeah, you can't say it across the board because some presidents were very wealthy and they, you know, had, you know, either big plantations or, you know, were millionaires or whatever. But I did find there were quite a few presidents that really just kind of came from nothing, right? So you'll go and you look through, let's just say, you know, the place where Ronald Reagan was born in Dixon, Illinois. I mean, he was born above a bakery, you know, in a second floor apartment. You go to Bill Clinton's home, you know, down in Hope, Arkansas, and, you know, see the place where he grew up. And it was, you know, not that great of a neighborhood. It was, you know, it was kind of an average house. I mean, Harry Truman's home where he lived in Independence, you know, very modest, very nice. So there were quite a few presidents, I think it would surprise people, you know, to know that they came from just regular, grew up as regular people and made their way to the greatest office in the land.
14: I think that's interesting, that what you're talking about, from so many of them came from nothing. And with us is Bill Clevelin. And Bill is Bill on the Road. He has a new book. It's called Presidential Road Trips. And he's got an event coming up here Thursday, June 25th. It's at the President Benjamin Harrison. I guess we call it a different word in words now. The Benjamin Harrison Presidential Site. Go to bhpsite.org and get your tickets right away. This road trip that you, this presidential road trip, is this, you know, I know everybody's going to ask you this or has asked you this, but do you have a personal favorite?
17: So this is kind of funny. So the one that I had always wanted to go to, and of the 100 that I feature in the book, I have been to like 96 of the 100, right, personally. The one I'd always wanted to go to and that I just assumed would be my favorite was Teddy Roosevelt's home on Long Island, on Oyster Bay in Long Island. I was so excited. And you really have to want to get there, right? I mean, it's not like an easy, like you really have to want to get there, right? And so I finally made it in October. I got to the front porch of his home, and then the government shut down. For how many months were they shut down? They closed the site. So I never got beyond the front porch of Teddy Roosevelt's house. I just thought, oh, this is going to be my favorite. And, you know, wah, wah, wah.
14: I didn't get to go inside
17: the house. Oh. I was so disappointed. So I'll have to go back. But beyond that, no, I like them all. And, you know, you mentioned the Benjamin Harrison home. You know, if you had told my grade school teachers that Billy Clevelin would be speaking at presidential homes as an adult, they all would have died of laughter, you know. So I feel pretty lucky that I get to speak in some of these places like the Benjamin Harrison home.
14: We always try to, and I've heard stories, and we do hear stories about old historic homes all the time, but they say this one's haunted. Have you heard that a few times in visiting presidential sites?
17: Yeah, you know, I'm too cynical to believe any of the haunted stuff. I've been as a travel writer, you know, you go to all these cities and they always want to take you on, ghost tours.
14: Right,
17: and I'm like, and there's always some guy with a little, you know, little pointer going, did you see the movie? No, I didn't see anything, dude. So I'm a little cynical, but you know, whatever. Maybe it's true.
14: Yeah, maybe it's true. When families, you know, as I mentioned in the introduction, there are families that are really planning this fantastic road trip over the summer because of America's 250th birthday. They want to see a little history and learn a little bit of history. Do you have advice for those families that want to combine education and vacation travel? Because when you're a kid, if you were like me, you just wanted to go to the beach. And if there was any thought of going to Washington, D.C. or anything, it was like, no. But you have any advice?
17: Well, I mean, I think it's great. I mean, unfortunately, you know, we do have kind of an issue in this country where you have a lot of people that don't know about American history.
14: That's right.
17: And you know, and they're bombarded with a lot of negative stuff. And that's not to say that there aren't negative things, but there's a lot of really good, positive stuff about the history of America. And so, yeah, I'm always kind of disappointed when people don't know at least a balance of things, you know. And so, for kids, I mean, look, it is neat to take them through these homes, especially if you can kind of pinpoint, you know, here's a great example, Abraham Lincoln's home in Springfield. Like everybody knows Abraham Lincoln, but you know, you take these kids through his home. He there was only one house that he ever owned, and it's in Springfield, Illinois. And I've seen it. Like you see these kids and they'll use the same banister, right? That goes up to the second floor where Lincoln would have slept. And you're telling these kids, you know, put your hand on the banister. This is the same handrail that Abraham Lincoln That's used right. when he, and, you know, their eyes just get big. And so it is really neat when kids and, you know, and families together get to experience this stuff. So, yeah, 100% add some history to your beach trip.
14: To your beach trip. Before we let you go, after you're researching America's presidents, is there one historical figure you wish you could have, had join you on a road trip?
17: Well, I don't know that I'd want him to join me on a road trip, but you know, Lyndon Johnson, for what, and as I say that name, your listeners will immediately have a strong reaction one way or the other.
14: It's very interesting you chose him.
17: So of all the people that, and you'll see this if you come to the event, and I share some of these stories about Lyndon Johnson and the presidency, and they're hilarious. He was just such a quirky guy. And so I would take him. Story about Lyndon Johnson. I do share this in my presentation, where he had a car that would drive on land and on water. So we talk about road trips. He would take people down to the ranch, and he loved showing off his ranch. And so he'd get them in the car, and they would drive around the property. And as they're heading toward a lake on the property, Johnson would say to a Secret Service agent, "Hey, have we had a chance to have the brakes fixed on this thing yet?" And the Secret Service agent would say, "No, Mr. President, we haven't had a chance to do that." And as this conversation is unfolding, Johnson is heading toward the lake, and then, of course, goes right into the water and would just stare the crap out of these poor people that'd be in the car. And one lady, actually, she was a reporter, news reporter, had to go to the hospital because she tried to jump out of the moving vehicle. And so anyway, I mean, I could tell you countless stories about this guy, just quirky stuff that he did. So,
14: oh my gosh.
17: From a conversational point of view, I think that's the guy I'd like to hang out with and chat with, you know, and I'm sure I'm the only person on the planet that would have picked him. But yeah,
14: I love that you did,
17: very
14: though.
17: Funny.
14: What a great story. Tell me another one more great story.
17: I mean, I don't know if this is a family-friendly broadcast here, but I'll keep it as G-rated as possible.
14: Okay.
17: And I don't include this in my presentation, but, you know, if folks were to go onto YouTube, and I assume most people know this, but maybe not, you can find, so Johnson was known to have conversations with even just like media people, like interviews in the Oval Office, and he would, need to get up and use the restroom. Well, instead of just saying, "I'll be right back," he would leave the door open to the bathroom and be doing his business and talk to, and this is not, I'm not making this up, like this is well documented.
14: Oh,
17: and so bizarre. There's a YouTube video that folks should check out, and I apologize to the Benjamin Harrison Home people, they're thinking, "Oh my god, we welcome this guy as our guest speaker."
14: You're gonna
17: but,
14: be great.
17: There's a video you can find on YouTube where it's Lyndon Johnson, and he is ordering a pair of pants from the Hagar company, and he is on the toilet talking to these people, and it is very obvious that that's what he's doing.
14: Oh,
17: and
14: my goodness.
17: It, I mean,
14: that's
17: such
14: great.
17: A strange dude.
14: Oh,
17: but
14: my gosh.
17: I just think, you know, who needs to sit down with Lincoln or Washington? Just let me sit down with Lyndon Johnson for an afternoon.
14: I'm kind of with you now that I'm hearing some of the bizarre stories. I'm kind of with you.
17: Gosh.
14: He would be very entertaining. Oh, my gosh. You're very entertaining. And I think everybody's going to love you. And I can't wait for you to get here. Bill Cleveland, Bill on the Road, his new book, Presidential Road Trips. He's going to be talking about that. Those 100 cool places for you to visit. That's the 25th. That's a Thursday evening, 5:30 to 7:30. Benjamin Harrison Presidential Site. I think everybody's going to love this. However old you are, BHPSite.org for tickets. Bill, we can't wait for you to get here. Where are you? Where's your home?
17: It's all over the place. I actually sold my home in 2022 to travel full time. So
14: that's so amazing. That's really cool.
17: Crazy.
14: Bill on the Road. If you don't know who Bill on the Road is, tell him about Bill on the Road before we let you go. I'm sorry I'm keeping you longer, but maybe people don't know.
17: No.
14: Familiar with Bill on the Road.
17: I just assume people don't know. So I do travel stories. You can go to billontheroad.com. But I do a lot of video, you know, radio, TV appearances, books, of course, as you know now, but all based around traveling and unique travel experiences for folks. So, yeah, it's a lot of fun. It's, you know, Every day is a new adventure. You're always learning something new. You're always getting to do neat things, and you realize just how many, you know, great experiences and great places there are all over this country. And so, yeah, folks want to follow along. I have a Bill on the Road Facebook page. You can go to my have a YouTube page. BillOnTheRoad.com has links to all of that stuff. And then all of my books are listed there as well. So
13: fantastic. Yeah. Fantastic. I'm so glad I got to cross paths with you and can't wait to see you here.
17: Yeah.
13: Bill Cleveland, thank you. We appreciate it.
17: Oh, my pleasure. Thanks for having me.
13: We've got to run. Thank you again for joining us here on First Day Indiana. And we'll talk to you next week.
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18: Fox News. Israel and Hezbollah agree to a truce as fighting delays U.S. and Iran negotiations. Fox's Kristen Goodwin has details.
19: Vice President J.D. Vance's trip to Switzerland to negotiate the terms of a peace deal with Iran was postponed Friday, with the White House citing logistical issues. The Associated Press reporting Iran suspended the talks because of fighting in Lebanon. Israel and Hezbollah agreeing to renew a ceasefire in Lebanon after deadly strikes Friday threatened to jeopardize the U.S. and Iran negotiations. An initial agreement between Washington and Tehran signed earlier this week calls for an end to all military operations, an end to the U.S. naval blockade on Iran, and a full reopening of the Strait of Hormuz. It creates a 60-day window for officials to negotiate a lasting, final agreement. Kristen Goodwin, Fox News.
18: The outgoing director of national intelligence, Tulsi Gabbard, releasing documents that point towards Dr. Anthony Fauci allegedly misleading information about COVID. Fox's Brooke Taylor reports.
20: Tulsi Gabbard is saying these documents further prove that and show what she calls a massive COVID-19 cover-up. 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
20: She argued the records show intelligence officials were discussing a possible lab leak much earlier than many Americans realized, and that some analysts who supported that theory later faced career consequences. Gabbard claims Dr. Fauci, quote, provided millions of dollars in U.S. taxpayer dollars to fund dangerous gain-of-function research at the Wuhan lab.
18: Dr. Fauci has denied any wrongdoing. 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
18: President Trump at Joint Base Andrews unveiling the new Air Force One.
33: Inside a huge Air Force hangar, President Trump descended the steps of a freshly painted and retrofitted jumbo jet that will soon fly as Air Force One.
34: When you see it, you won't believe it, actually. The quality of woods, the quality of the materials.
33: The Boeing 747 was a gift from the government of Qatar and required 10 months of retrofitting. Air Force officials described the aircraft as a bridge until a new fleet of long-planned presidential aircraft is complete. President Trump says the new plane will participate in a flyover of Washington, D.C. on July 4th. At the White House, Jared Halpern, Fox News.
18: Algae being removed from the Lincoln Memorial Reflecting Pool following millions in renovations.
35: Just days after the president's $14 million renovation meant to beautify the pool, green algae appeared. Then its sealant started to peel. Algal blooms have long plagued the reflecting pool. The Washington Post reports, though, that this algae is the most recorded in the month of June in at least the last 5 years. On Wednesday, on X, the Interior Department said technology very effectively killed the algae that has plagued every Lincoln reflecting pool reopening, most infamously Obama's reopening since 1922.
18: Fox 5, Washington, D.C.'s Sydney Percy reporting. More than a dozen people rescued after a roller coaster ride malfunction.
0: The panic began early Friday night at Adventureland in East Farmingdale when the park's Wave Twister attraction came to a halt, trapping riders 75 feet above the ground. Six fire departments were involved in the rescues, which involved putting each rider in a harness and getting them down one by one. It took about 2.5 hours to get the riders to safety. A park spokesperson says that the ride will be closed until further notice. Chris DeMeo, Fox News.
18: I'm Deborah Valentine. This is Fox News.
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1: From 21 Alive, I'm meteorologist Caleb Saylor with your forecast. We're going to see dry conditions throughout the evening, but a stray sprinkle may pop up during the overnight and very early morning hours on Saturday. Temperatures throughout the evening fall out of the 70s, settling down into the mid-50s by Saturday morning. For your Saturday afternoon, plenty of sunshine, a few clouds mixed in. High temperatures a little on the cool side for this time of year, though, only climbing into the mid-70s. I'm meteorologist Caleb Saylor on WoWo 92.3 FM, 1190 AM.
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6: Yes, when the French were French and could kick some butt, we owe much to Lafayette. Today's French, not as much. Of course, the president was up all night with the UFC fight there on the South Lawn, then got on a plane and went to France. The G7 summit is going to be taking place. But of course, everything falls behind the backdrop, or in front of the backdrop. Yeah, you're in front of a backdrop of the deal with Iran. Now, I want to make sure we start off on the same page. We understand each other. I always knew, and I told you this, that I wasn't going to get what I want. I want in Iran full-on regime change, and I want all the Islamists dead. I want the people to be able to live their lives free. This is what I want. I knew I wasn't going to get what I wanted. I knew this. My argument today is, nobody knows what we got, yet every social media influencer and every bull nonsense cable news freak, almost every, is acting like they know. They don't know. We do not know what is in the memorandum of understanding that allegedly was agreed to, signed electronically, and then will be signed in person on June 19th in Switzerland. We have no idea what is in it, and we have no idea what the deal offers. We have been told things. I will break that down. We've been told things from the president. We've been told things from the vice president, J.D. Vance. Does it offer clarity? Is it as he is describing? What happens if it's not? I am not accusing anybody of lying. I am saying that social media influencers don't know what the hell they're talking about. They're all full of crap. The fact that they can be full of crap and maybe get it right in the end on some parts, well, that's called luck. That isn't called skill. That isn't called inside baseball, nor is it secret knowledge. We haven't seen it. Why can't we just admit that? That when the president says, we're going to have this deal, this is all done. Trump says the deal was reached, right? And we're now going to have a free flowing of oil through the Strait of Hormuz, effective immediately. Well, oil prices went down. I don't say no to this. $80 a barrel on the West Texas crude. The stock market went through the roof. Through the roof. The Dow opened, boom, up 700. The NASDAQ, boom, up 700.

0: Oh, enjoy those 401ks, and I don't know, rub them against yourself ever so slightly. I don't know how what you do with a, whatever you do with a 401k. Me, I just keep investing. But hey, to each their own. Terrific. But I have seen this before. So there's some good news, and all of a sudden, okay, not good news. Like, for example, what happens when Iran, when allegedly they're not going to be funding terrorism anymore, when Hezbollah decides to drop more missiles on Israel, and then Israel decides to fight back because they don't believe that they're bound by this thing? Oh, the only thing that I think is true right now, that I think we can say without any hesitation, is that, number one, the Israelis are not happy. Oh, no. Oh, no. Oh, no. Oh, no. Oh, no. They are not happy. And number two, if the Israelis are not happy, what happened to the Tucker Carlson, Candace Owens, Dave Smith, Sean Strickland loser fest that said Trump was Netanyahu's puppet? What happened? Did the puppet come to life? Is Donald Trump Chucky? And that was a doll. That wasn't a puppet. But still, I thought he was Trump's puppet. Wait, no. Trump was Netanyahu's puppet. That's it. Oh, I can't keep up with all the puppets. You had Trump that was supposed to be Netanyahu's puppet and was supposed to be doing everything that Netanyahu said. And then now he's not doing anything Netanyahu says. And so how does this all work? How does this all come together? Maybe, just maybe, that whole line of thinking was just nonsense. And you can understand that the anti-Zionism, feel the air quotes, was all but anti-Semitism. And it's about absolute hate. And people just felt emboldened. Bunch of morons. They lied to you. And some people bought into that. And the only thing I would tell those people is, now you know, stop buying into it. Just that easy. Just that simple. We know two things. The Israelis ain't happy, and everything has been blown up about the woke right and the left saying that Trump is Netanyahu's puppet. What's in the deal? I don't know. I have no idea. I have no idea what's in this deal at all. Not in the slightest. And my point is, neither does anybody else. I made the argument. This isn't what I want. I want the regime gone. I knew I wouldn't get what I want. What do I want? I want this deal to work, and I want the people of Iran to be free, and I want to not think about these Iranian terrorist low-life Islamic bastards for 5 minutes. That's what I want. You asked me. That's my honest assessment. I don't want to think about terrorists for 5 minutes in my life. I don't think that's too much to ask. What's in the deal? The hell if I know. And everyone's going to talk it up like they know. And my point to you is, I can't stop them. Neither can you. But you can stop yourself from buying into what they're saying. Some things could be right. Some things could be accurate. Some things could be wrong. We'll read it together on Friday when we're allegedly supposed to get it, and then we can know. Meanwhile, let's go back to President Trump. As Macron is first speaking, and then I believe it is the president who takes over.
1: As well prepared what we called the Paris Treaty in 1783, which was the final point of this war. So it's a great honor and a great pleasure to have you, Mr. President, in Evian and Paris.
2: Thank you. So Emmanuel has been a special friend of mine. We've had a fantastic relationship. We've worked on many deals together. I'm very happy to say signed. The deal's all signed. And the strait is already partially opened. As you know, they're doing a little hunting for a couple of mines that they've already found. But it's essentially ships are starting to go out now. On Friday, it'll be completely opened. We got along very well with Iran. It's a different set of leaders. As you know, the first set is gone, the second set is gone, and we found the third set to be very smart, strong, very smart, but we ended up making a deal. I felt badly that we had to go back on the attack for 2 nights. and I thought a third, but we made it before that happened.
0: Now, the idea that there's new leaders, it's a worthy point. I don't know if it changes anything about a deal, but it is a worthy point that the Ayatollah is dead. The son of the Ayatollah is outrageously injured. We know this much. We just don't know the extent. We also don't know if it's that Ayatollah who even was engaged in the deal making. You have, through this attack, taken out a lot of levels of Iranian leadership. I don't buy into the philosophy of we didn't do anything. We did a great number of things. The Navy, air defenses, ground defenses. We did a great number of things to the Iranians that could absolutely change some level of outlook. My argument is, right, so that people can make that argument, look what we've done, I get it. They can say that. They have a legitimacy there. Allow me my counter, which is not necessarily mine, which is the counter. For what reason would you come this far only to come this far? Especially, President Trump, when you said the words to the Iranian people, help is on its way. Why would you only come this far to come this far and agree to some kind of deal that keeps any part of the regime in any way in power? You want the counter to that? Tony, here's the counter to that. They would say it to me, they would say it to you, I would say it to others, etc. Just because there's a deal doesn't mean that everything is going to go the way the deal is going to be written. If the Iranians do this, we do that. If the Iranians do this, we do the other. It's just a way to get things started. And even if they do everything, what's to say that we're not going to do these other things? Maybe working in a clandestine way. Maybe that's the way to approach this. Now, part of that is to give Trump an out. Right? Oh, he's playing 5D chess, don't you know? The other part of it is that it is indeed very possible. You don't think... We know the Israelis aren't happy. Anybody going to question whether or not that's just a conversation that's being had for the chattering classes? And everybody knows what everybody else is doing, and this is all subterfuge? Go back to the beginnings of this. And the sending of the bombers to take out Isfahan and Fordo and Natanz. What did we say right here, guys? Together, you and me on the bar stool having a bourbon. This White House and this Pentagon have been absolutely fantastic at the misdirection. It isn't just trying to create a play on words and, oh, we're trying to defend. It is absolutely positively possible. But we don't know the basics of the deal until we see the basics of the deal. Again, all this is predicated on the idea that we all want the same thing. And I just don't know if that's true of President Trump. I think he's very fine with behavior change. He doesn't need regime change. So while the U.S. and the Israelis can be working on the ground in Iran and taking out members of the IRGC or others, I believe that to be possible at all times. That's an overlapping interest. Doesn't mean that they're totally aligned. It doesn't mean that the Israelis are unpleased that they're not, that the U.S. isn't going to move forward. But until we see the memorandum, we don't know where we're moving to. That's the story. You got to keep that in your head until we are able to read it together. Read it. We don't know what this is. That's not going to happen until Friday. The president has bought himself a week. So be it. We could discuss the things that J.D. Vance has said. I will bring that to you. We could discuss things the president said. I'll bring that to you. But don't buy into the idea that there are people out there who know, oh, here's the deal. Oh, here's what's happening. Oh, here's this. They don't know anything. But they are desperate to make you believe that they know everything. I mean, if you have to really that much sell your soul to make a living, hey, man, what that's your issue. I'm going to tell you, I have thoughts. But until we see the memorandum, I have no idea what this is yet. I have no idea if there's any deal here that makes sense yet. Until we see it, I don't know. I hope you don't mind the honesty. I'm Tony Katz, and this is Tony Katz today.
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6: 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They're farmer-owned, community-focused, and clearly committed to giving back. It's Prairie Farms. 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Hey, it's Wobos KB here. Like, you're standing at the window watching the storm rolling in thinking, well, I guess we'll find out if the basement survives this one. And honestly, if your basement does have that damp, funky smell going on, if you've noticed moisture on the walls, or if every rain does have you stressed out, it's probably time to call my friends at Dew Hadway. 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

0: the numbers we were before it all started. And the main thing is that Iran will not have a nuclear weapon. They fully agreed to that with strong policing powers, and they won't have a nuclear weapon, which is what it was all about. They probably would have used it if they had it. So we had two big moments when they terminated the JCPOA, that was the Obama deal, the Barack Hussein Obama deal. And when I terminated that, it was very important because it was a road to a nuclear weapon. It was a horrible deal for the United States. It was.
1: Everybody does understand that Iran with a nuclear weapon, they become beyond savage. Tony Katz today. It is a threat to the entire globe. Stopping them. I mean, it's, you could argue it's the United States that deserves the thanks. It's Israel that deserves the thanks. They've been ringing this bell for years, and everybody said that, you know, it's, oh, the sky is falling. The sky is falling. They understood it. They understood it. It may have very well taken us to be able to deliver all the proper blows, though. Maybe it just took a good teaming up. Then again, this is President Trump. He's in France. He's there for the G7, right? The seven developed countries. And they talk about how are things going for you? It's going great. It's going terrible. It's going this. It's going that. All right. Catch you next year. Bye, all. And then they leave. I'm assuming tariffs are going to be part of the conversation. Oh, that's right. Tariffs are still happening. But yes, it would be beyond horrifying if indeed we had an Iran with a nuclear weapon. Of course it would. 1,000%. So it's better off that they don't get the chance.
0: A deal where billions of dollars was given to Iran. It was a deal where $1.7 billion in cash was put on a Boeing 757, I guess, right? But it was put on a big, beautiful Boeing 757. They needed a Boeing 747, to be honest with you, because it was a lot of cash. $1.7 billion was taken out of the banks and given to Iran. And on top of that, tens of billions of dollars was paid. So they tried to bribe them to make a deal that didn't work. It never works. And we've done a great job. And hopefully it's going to be a good relationship and we're going to get along. And if we don't, we go back to where we started, but I don't think it's going to be necessary.
1: So that's the president talking about the deal today while he is in France for the G7. We might hear more from him. There's a story breaking, and I'm going to get into more of this because we're going to get into what Vice President Vance said. And there was a story that Vice President Vance was the architect of this deal, and I said, oh, my. I don't know if that's the guy I want as my architect of a deal, considering where he is regarding foreign policy. But we'll get to some of his comments because he is already starting to counter some of the things that the social media influencers are saying out there, on the left and on the right, because the social media influencers are, I'm not going to say that. I'm going to keep it classy. By the way, if you ever hear me use the word classy, guaranteed what I was going to say, very far from it. There is nothing more unclassy to me than people who use the word classy. Using the word classy is guaranteed for me to believe that somewhere in your backyard, there's a car on cinder blocks. Guaranteed. But the vice president was talking today. Something that's interesting. And again, we can take from it what we take from it, right? It's good conversation. What do you think it means, right? We all do a little bit of speculation. Until we read the memorandum of understanding, we won't know. Meanwhile, there was a UFC fight last night. Why is the left so unhappy? Keep it here. This is Tony Katz today.
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6: Can we talk about how every single time it rains in Indiana, homeowners suddenly become part-time meteorologists? 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
12: 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President Trump speaking at Joint Base Andrews Friday during the unveiling of the new Air Force One gifted to the U.S. from Qatar.
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12: The Boeing's being used until a new fleet of Air Force One planes are ready. Crews working to remedy problems following a $14.7 million renovation at the Lincoln Memorial Reflecting Pool in Washington, D.C.
14: Just days after the president's $14 million renovation meant to beautify the pool, green algae appeared. Then its sealant started to peel.
12: That's Fox 5 Washington, D.C.'s Sydney Persing reporting. 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
15: From 21 Alive, I'm meteorologist Caleb Saylor with your forecast. We're going to see dry conditions throughout the evening, but a stray sprinkle may pop up during the overnight and very early morning hours on Saturday. Temperatures throughout the evening fall out of the 70s, settling down into the mid-50s by Saturday morning. For your Saturday afternoon, plenty of sunshine, a few clouds mixed in. High temperatures a little on the cool side for this time of year, though, only climbing into the mid-70s. I'm meteorologist Caleb Saylor on WoWo 92.3 FM, 1190 AM.
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0: Somebody has upset Elizabeth Warren. And you know how Elizabeth Warren hates to be upset. The senator from Massachusetts has a massive issue with Elon Musk being a trillionaire.
1: Elon Musk is officially the world's first trillionaire. Think about that. We're living in a time when more and more people are just hanging on by their fingernails to survive in this economy. And Elon Musk has more money and more wealth than anyone in human history. I want to be clear. This is not just some fluke. It is a feature of a rigged economy.
0: No, it's not. The feature of a rigged economy is that you can lie about being a Native American and still get paid. The ignorance. Your life changed to zero when SpaceX went public. It changed to zero when, on paper, Elon Musk is worth $1 trillion. Zero. Your life didn't change at all. And we're going to get into that because there's some really real... I mean, I can do it now if you want. No, I'm going to save it. Some really, really freaky stuff. Freaky stuff that people have been posting and getting into. The ignorance is massive. The UFC holds its fight at the White House yesterday. Now, there are some things to get into. I will tell you right now that Sean Strickland is a putz. And I assume it's all an act, but it's all an act of a stupid man being stupid. What do I care what he thinks of me? You know, Tony, he could beat the daylights out of you. Undoubtedly true. What does it matter? A putz. Sean Strickland, you're a putz. Oh, Trump is just, he won't say anything about Israel. He's Israel's puppet. Release the Epstein files first. Release the Epstein files. Secondly, the alleged memorandum of understanding proves that he isn't doing the bidding of Israel, which we all knew if we were rational. And number three, it's so clear, it's obvious to everyone that you're desperate for attention that you've just decided to openly embrace being a putz. Who's Sean Strickland? Sean Strickland is a UFC fighter and a very good one. And a very good one. Colorful lad. Likes to say a lot of absolutely off-the-wall things. And now he's on a tear because he wasn't allowed at UFC Freedom 250, which took place last night at the White House. And he's blaming it all on Israel and the Jews and the Epstein files. And we need to release. And Trump's protecting Israel. And all that. So boring. I remember this the first time it came out as Tucker Carlson. It's not even original Strickland. Josh Hokit, who won his fight against Derek Lewis. Hokit's legit. Hokit is 10-0. Hokit is a quick fan favorite. And Hokit needs to remember that his job is longevity. That's where the money comes from. And he is the one. I need a ruling, producer Landon.
2: Okay.
0: Am I allowed to play on air the Josh Hokit audio about Michelle Obama?
2: I would say so. I mean, he doesn't cuss. I would say so.
0: The fact that he's not cursing in it, that's not it. I need to know whether or not I can play it, or am I somehow engaging in defamation?
2: Ooh, that's a good point.
0: You must now reach out to executive producer Matt Hiblin.
2: Copy.
0: You have to reach out to Matt. And I can say it, but I don't know if I can play it. So what Josh Hokit said after he won and Joe Rogan, who I swear to you, he's wearing the suit's fine, but did anybody else see the tie? And the tie comes like his belly button is like 4 inches from the belt line. It's like, this man has never worn a tie in his life. He had an uncle at a funeral, and that's the last time he wore the tie. He says something rather derogatory about Michelle Obama and questioning her womanhood. as if somehow she is not a woman. Do I leave it there? Until I get a ruling, I'm going to leave it there. And I said, I believe I tweeted out at the time, oh, good Lord, no, Hokit. What are you doing? You're in front of Dana White. You're in front of the president. You're in front of the first lady. You're there at the White House. You don't make a, what do they call it, a big mic reference? You don't get paid, son. Get paid. So, yeah, that was just, I was just dumb. It was dumb. And it could affect him. It could hurt him. But maybe even dumber are the leftists who were up in arms about this happening. They are desecrating the White House. No. No, they weren't. They weren't desecrating the White House at all. They held an event, and it was incredible. And the event centered around the military and first responders. There was the actual fight, and then there was what happened on the National Mall. So at the fight, it turned out there were 4,300 people. Trump had 1,000 tickets to do with what he pleased, and there were a lot of members of Congress. Then Dana White had 500 tickets that he could do with what he pleased. Dana White, who owns and runs the UFC. And then all the other tickets went to military members. And that's who was in the crowd. When fighters were introduced and came down to the octagon, which was set up there on the South Lawn with the massive claw, they called it, that thing that was over the octagon. It took 38 days to put that together. Why? Normally takes two. But every single crate was sent to the Secret Service, and every single crate was checked, double-checked, and rechecked. And then it was allowed on the South Lawn so it could all be put together. That's how serious they were about the security. The players... I did it again! The fighters, sorry about that. They made their entrance from the White House. President Trump and Dana White made the entrance from the Oval Office. They walked out from the Oval Office, and it was cool. And the fighters make their way through the White House, down the steps, and to the octagon. And there's the national anthem being played. And I forget the name of the band. There's a name for the band. It's like the President's Own. I think it was the Marine Corps band. Was it? They were unbelievable. Because instead of like walk-up songs where you like, it's you know, it's like a walk-up for the pitcher, right? And it's pre-recorded. The band played every bit of music. From new artists, old stuff. It was incredible. It was great. And then they're singing the national anthem. And then it was the Blue Angels and the Thunderbirds in tandem flying over. Putin dreams of that scenario. It was a display of Americana. We have the Blue Angels fly over a whole host of places, right? This is nothing new. And then, I mean, such a good job was done in the production. So many ads about, we're all American this, we're all American that, we're all in this together. Quotes from Reagan as well as Bill Clinton in the same videos. Shots of our soldiers, video of our soldiers going into battle in the same way we saw those at the Edmund Pettus Bridge fighting for civil rights, in the same videos, putting that together, that we together are here. It was really, really well done. And the left is infuriated about it. They're screaming about it. They're yelling about it. They're so angry about it. And then they had some counter-programming led by Bette Midler singing about fascists.
3: Are you

0: We'll fight you at the gate. And
1: they did this. You couldn't just have a good time? This had to be the thing that was the worst thing that ever happened? This was the thing you had to fight against? Let's ask ourselves who you gained as a voter by being opposed to this. How did you win? Who did you help? Name one voter who came over to your side because of this. You can't. You know you can't. It's not there. It doesn't exist. You think President Trump picked up voters? You think even if they didn't like President Trump, they were like, this is really cool? Couldn't they have not picked up a voter and not changed their political opinion and just said, wow, that's really cool? That is awesome. Look at that, a celebration of America. Not so bad. Not too shabby. The left cannot like things. They can't like them. They don't have the capacity to like. Why is that? Because to like things, to like something, is to believe that the country is okay. To like things is to recognize that the country has value. And when your entire ideology, as is the ideology of the progressive left, is that everything in America is bad because Western civilization is bad, now you've become to understand, you're capable of understanding why it is that the left doesn't like anything. And that everything must be vilified at all times because it's all bad. The concept of intersectionality. Everything connects with everything else. And you're always on the lookout. You're always on the search. You always got to find the bigotry. You always got to find the racism. Always got to find the sexism. The this, the that, the other. That's how they spend their days, their nights, their weekends. My gosh, doesn't anybody, you know, sometimes you don't have to bring your phone into the bathroom. You could just, what's that comic? I forget his name. Just go. Right? You don't need to be entertaining yourself at all times or looking at news feeds or making yourself angry. You don't have to make yourself angry all the time. But when you believe that everything is bad because you believe society is bad, everything has to be bad, even if it's not bad, you just have to say it is bad. You just have to say it is bad. And so they look at this UFC fight and they say it's bad. It wasn't bad. It was pretty fantastic. What Hokic said, just stupid. What Sean Strickland said, just a putz. And those are the facts. This is Tony Katz today.
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0: When you elect bad people, you will get bad results. And this is going to go along a larger scale conversation as we discuss the midterms as we get closer and closer to them. And we take a look at generic ballot, and they're a little all over the place. They're right now the generic congressional ballot. So we're talking about the House. One has Democrats up by 10. One has Democrats up by 5. One has Democrats up by 1. Right? There's no real understanding here. But if we average it together, it has the Democrats up by 5. And you would think they would be up by far more, double, if not triple, based on how these trends usually go. Based on what's happening with war and oil prices, all these things. But they're not. And we talk about why. Well, I want to give you an example of why. This is from National Review. Mamdani looks to expand access to gender-affirming care, quote-unquote, with $15 million investment of taxpayer funds. This is what's happening. And this is exactly what's happening wherever it is you live on the local level. They don't learn. They triple down. It is obvious that the mutilation of children under the guise of you could be any gender you want is disgusting, is immoral. And other countries have shown it, and we are seeing this everywhere. We're seeing hospital groups do away with this transitioning and now working on detransitioning to try and save some of these children that they allowed to be mutilated. And I think we should have the doctors who engage the mutilation and take away their licenses. No medical license for them. And yet the left, the Democratic Socialist, I'm sorry, the Communist, wants more of this. Why? Because the true believer doesn't change. The more you allow the mutilation, the more you are allowed to destroy norms, the easier it is to end this American experiment. I'm Tony Katz.
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2: 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You need mental availability for your business because most people don't just sit around researching your category. They wait until they need something. Then they go with a name that they already recognize, one that feels safe, one that they connect with. And that kind of awareness doesn't happen by accident. It comes from being consistent with repeated messages over time. 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
0: More
10: talks, hopefully. I'm Paul Stevens, Fox News. Axios reporting U.S. Special Envoy to the Middle East, Steve Witkoff, and Iran's foreign minister heading to Switzerland to advance more potential peace talks. Fox's Alex Hogan in Tel Aviv discussing the attacks involving Lebanon and the Israeli Defense Force.
11: The IDF hit dozens of Hezbollah targets after attacks from the Iranian-backed group killed four Israeli soldiers earlier, and Lebanon says that at least 47 people were killed in new Israeli airstrikes. While Israel says a ceasefire is in effect, it says it will respond if it is attacked. The State Department says U.S. Secretary of State Marco Rubio spoke with Israeli Prime Minister Benjamin Netanyahu over the phone, and President Trump, in an interview with Axios, called for Israeli restraint.
12: If it weren't for Donald Trump, Israel would have been eviscerated.
11: Meantime, new progress in the Strait of Hormuz. Kepler, which is monitoring the strait, showing recovery, saying this was the most traffic in the critical waterway since June 2nd.
10: And President Trump claiming the memorandum of understanding is already producing results. The president at Joint Base Andrews unveiling a new Air Force One alongside members of the Air Force. Talk about the previous two identical planes that had been used interchangeably for presidential travel authorized by former President Ronald Reagan. And they've been used by every president since George H.W. Bush.
13: Over its lifetime, that aircraft traveled to 96 countries on 223 international trips and flew over 6 million miles.
10: And the president also saying the Boeing 727 is equipped with Starlink, a satellite high-speed internet service developed by SpaceX. This plane, gifted to the president last year by Qatari officials in a push to strengthen relations between the two nations. 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
10: Outgoing Director of National Intelligence Tulsi Gabbard releasing documents that point toward Dr. Anthony Fauci being misleading, some say, with his vaccine research and the COVID-19 originating in the Wuhan lab in China being funded by U.S. tax dollars.
16: Tulsi Gabbard is saying these documents further prove that and show what she calls a massive COVID-19 cover-up. Listen.
17: Dr. Fauci became the nation's pandemic pundit, and he publicly pushed lies, disinformation, and censorship using every platform available.
16: She argued the records show intelligence officials were discussing a possible lab leak much earlier than many Americans realized, and that some analysts who supported that theory later faced career consequences. Gabbard claims Dr. Fauci, quote, provided millions of dollars in U.S. taxpayer dollars to fund dangerous gain-of-function research at the Wuhan lab.
10: And that's Fox's Brooke Taylor. Dr. Fauci continues to deny any wrongdoing. Two trains colliding north of London on Friday, killing a driver and seriously injuring dozens more on board. One passenger talked about being thrown forward by the impact, then seeing fellow travelers with broken bones and bloody injuries. Both trains traveling south to London's St. Pancras station when they collided outside the town of Bedford around 5:15 p.m. local time. Team USA on to the next round of the FIFA World Cup after downing Australia in Seattle 2-0. The first goal, an own goal from an Australian defender in the 11th minute. The second goal coming at the end of the first half after a review from the referees in and if Alex Freeman was onside.
18: After factual review, the goal scorer was not in offside position.
10: And that sound courtesy Fox Sports, USA's next game Thursday against Turkey. I'm Paul Stevens. This is Fox News.
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19: from the Brockman Heating and Air Conditioning Whoa Weather Center.
20: Sun and clouds mix today, highs mid to upper 70s. Skies stay partly cloudy overnight, cooling to the mid 50s. Showers and a few rumbles of thunder arrive Sunday afternoon, lasting through the evening. Heavy rain possible. High Sunday, low 70s. We'll stay in the low 70s for highs through the first half of the week. Rain lingers Monday morning, then dries out.
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4: Your car up instead of listening to law enforcement. Renee Good then went forward instead of listening to law enforcement, hitting an ICE agent. These are the facts. They cannot be denied. They cannot be explained away. They cannot be dismissed, no matter what Julia Roberts thinks. By the way, Lyle Lovett was always too good for you. These are the facts as presented, and they cannot be changed. She wasn't trying to do good. She put herself in harm's way and put other people in harm's way and tried to harm an officer. Now, one could question whether or not shots should have been fired. Is there another protocol? Is there something else that should have been done, etc.? Some people believe that shots absolutely would have been fired. But don't you dare try and sell us on the idea that Renee Good is some kind of hero. There is no truth in this. There is only the fraudulent nature of false idols. Because that's what it is. It is indeed a false idol. So with this that took place, there's a question as to why there was a pursuit of the suspect, what it is that was happening, why it was happening. I'm assuming we're going to get more information on this. But the people who want to attack ICE think that they should be able to work with impunity, right? They should be able to engage in violence and do whatever, anytime they like, anywhere they like. That's what they believe. And they are stunned and amazed and shocked when they are held accountable. Because people like Julia Roberts, you know, all these people are just trying to do good in an unjust world. You better believe it's unjust when we allow people illegally into the United States, and people like you, Julia Roberts, think they should stay and somehow have rights that supersede the citizen or the rights of the citizen, but they haven't earned it. That's disgusting. It's disgusting, Julia Roberts. You're disgusting. That you could think that. People have waited online. They've gone through the process to be legal citizens of the United States. And you think anybody who just walks into the country should be given the same right? Disgusting. Really gross. And way to be anti-immigrant. Holy cow. People, follow the system. Follow the law. Wait on the line. And I'm not saying we can't do more to make that system better. I'm not arguing against that. I'm in favor of that. On every single level, I'm in favor of that. But what you get in

0: instead is what? We shouldn't have it? It doesn't matter? How dare you make them wait? How hateful of legal immigrants. Too disgusting for words, if you ask me. So this is what happened with ICE. But I said that we were going to discuss the response to Elon being a trillionaire. Because the left lost their mind about this. Because, well, they lose their mind about everything. Well, Tony, why do they lose their minds about everything? Because first, they believe in anger all the time. Everything's wrong. Everything's terrible. Everyone is terrible all the time, in all the places and in all the ways. And then, of course, when you believe, as communists do, that you should not be allowed private property rights, that you should not be allowed to profit, someone having a net worth of $1 trillion, well, that'll send you into an apoplectic kind of fit.
1: Elon Musk is officially the world's first trillionaire. Think about that. We're living in a time when more and more people are just hanging on by their fingernails to survive in this economy. And Elon Musk has more money and more wealth than anyone in human history. I want to be clear. This is not just some fluke. It is a feature of a rigged economy. Donald Trump's big, beautiful bill cut health care for millions of Americans to give guys like Elon bigger tax breaks. The tax code rewards CEOs for firing workers and replacing them with AI. Loopholes have allowed Jeff Bezos to pay an effective tax rate lower than a Boston public school teacher.
0: Couple things, Elizabeth Warren. You're not Native American and you lied for social promotion. So I make sure we're all starting with the baseline that you're a liar. Did Jeff Bezos pay a lower effective tax rate than a teacher? Maybe. I don't know where she gets that from. I do know he paid more in taxes. And I do know that his company created umpteen thousands of jobs and opportunities, not only for his employees, but for small business owners and all sorts of people. Jeff Bezos created something. The school teacher didn't. The school teacher, ho, ho, ho, wait for it. The school teacher exists off of the excess of capitalism. You want to break this down with me? Because we can do that. The school teacher can't get paid if there is no way to pay the school teacher. And the school teacher can't get paid if the people in that community who want to hire a school teacher don't have jobs where they are paid and where there is an exchange of dollars or some level of currency for a good or service. That involves capitalism. Capitalism is good. Capitalism creates opportunity, allows people to the rise of the moment of their happiness. It doesn't mean they will, guaranteed, but allows them the opportunity to. And Jeff Bezos has done more good and created more than you, certainly, Elizabeth Warren. But the teacher gets paid because of Jeff Bezos' creativity, innovation, and disruption. The effective tax rate is meaningless. Let's talk about the hard dollars. So you're saying that the dollars aren't enough. They should pay more dollars. You're the kind of person, Elizabeth Warren, who says things like capitalism is a scam. It's because you don't know anything. Or wait, you desperately want to destroy the system as is. Capitalism is good. Capitalism perfect? No, but it's better than anything you losers have invented. Socialism? Communism? Please. You think there's an equitable slice of the pie? No, no one gets pie. Why? Because the people who live on the hill have decided that we shouldn't have pie, you know, for our own good. That's the Elizabeth Warren world. Just that easy. Then it was, who else was she complaining about? It was Jeff Bezos and, well, let me see if I can get it here. Let's see who else it was.
1: The tax code rewards CEOs for firing workers and replacing them with AI. Loopholes have allowed...
0: Hold on. if the tax code allows this, you're a senator. Why don't you rewrite the tax code? What are you coming to us for? You're the senator. You've been there for how many years? Do something about it. But in the end, this is all just angry, bitter, nonsense stuff that the person who wants to destroy Western civilization engages in. This is nothing more than Barack Obama saying the 99% and the 1%. Others are talking about the haves and the have-nots. And that is all a takeoff of Karl Marx talking about the proletariat and the bourgeoisie. It's all the same. These people don't believe in America. They don't believe that you should get rewarded for your work. They believe they should be able to decide what you get paid and what it is you value. They want control of you on every level. And then now they have now decided, because they continue down this road, that having $1 trillion is a problem. First of all, he doesn't have $1 trillion. He has a value of $1 trillion, which is pretty amazing stuff. A lot of people have pointed to this. This was a post that was put on the social medias. This post states, "I am 52 years old." That's what it states. "I am 52 years old. I have been working since I was 15 years old. I have no savings, no retirement, and will never own a home before I die. And there is now a trillionaire." Now, before we do any digging, 52, working since 15, no savings, no retirement, will never own a home. How is any of that Elon Musk's fault? This is a post talking about blame. The question before us is, how is any of this Elon Musk's fault? Or we'll take Elon Musk out of it. How is it my fault? How is it anybody's fault? Except your own. Now, you could engage me on some kind of special circumstance about this happened or that happened. Listen, the world cannot account for bad luck. You can't. You can't account for bad luck. If you're walking down the street and I'm walking down the street, and I walk down the street and I turn the corner, then you walk down the same street and on the ground you find a $20 bill. That's just my bad luck and your good luck. Right? You walk into a bar and a guy punches you in the nose. I walk into the bar and I meet the love of my life. Bad luck and good luck. That's all it is. That's all it is. But it's not all it is. What about the very idea of creation? The same thing that Elizabeth Warren will not admit to, we should be discussing for this guy. It's not that there just randomly appeared a trillionaire. There were creations along the way that people said, this has value. I want to support that. Why didn't you create something of value? Why should the person who creates the value be told they're not allowed to create the value? How dare you decide their happiness? They're most happy when they're creating. But this is what the progressive is. This is what their world is. Destruction, destruction, destruction. Everything is ill-gotten. Everybody is doing something ill-gotten. And as for this guy on Twitter, who has, of course, Free Palestine in his bio, it should be known that he's full of it. He is a liar. Because what we learned is that he has many, many other posts where he's describing living on an island and doing this and doing that. So no one believes him. But it's an argument that moves the political left. Oh, do they absolutely love it. Somehow, everything Elon got was ill-gotten. One could argue that there should not have been that many subsidies to start Tesla. That's not cool. But the subsidies were allowed, and he did nothing but follow the rules. I got an idea. Less subsidies for the future. Sounds great. Sounds wonderful. But Musk becoming a trillionaire hurt no one anywhere. And the left wants him to suffer for his success. Man, that is just weird. This is Tony Katz today.
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0: So in addition to all the fraud in Minnesota, now we're adding the students to the list. Tony Katz today. This is Fox 9 in Minneapolis.
1: Well, lawmakers are moving forward with a bill to combat so-called ghost students. It's a nationwide problem, and it's happening here in Minnesota as well. It involves scammers enrolling in colleges, applying for financial aid, then pocketing the cash without ever stepping foot in a classroom. Fox 9's Mike Manzoni joins us now to explain. And Mike, state colleges just got some extra money to actually crack down on this problem.
0: How does that happen? If I apply for aid, the money comes to me and not the school? How in the world does this happen?
2: Yeah, Karen, this problem mostly impacts community colleges. The Minnesota State System says it flagged more than 7,700 ghost students in the 2024 to 2025 school year. The system says it received $3 million to help verify students' identities and prevent this fraud. A fraud expert walked us through how ghost students get away with it.
3: They enroll in college under a fake identity. Sometimes they might even show up online and pretend to engage for a period of time. They do whatever it needs to be done to trigger the disbursement of financial aid, and then they disappear. So the student never existed, but the money is real.
0: Again, I'm lost. Maybe I have a different definition of financial aid, because I see financial aid as how you afford the university or the community college. The financial aid is for something else where the money goes to you. How in the world does the money go to the student? I am missing something. I'm missing something, and I need to know what it is I'm missing. Does this makes no sense. It's not possible that this is something that actually happens in this way. None whatsoever. So if someone could explain that, that'd be great. And so you have fraud, so what you need is another $3 million to be able to root out the fraud. My gosh. How the country survives is beyond me. I'm Tony Katz.
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15: 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For over 20 years, 5-Star Life has been in the trenches, transforming how hundreds of thousands of kids think, act, and lead. I'm Coach Seth. Join me and my co-host Mia this Sunday at 11 on WoWo.
16: News. I'm Paul Stevens. A truce in fighting between Israel and Gaza delays U.S. and Iran talks.
17: The State Department says U.S. Secretary of State Marco Rubio spoke with Israeli Prime Minister Benjamin Netanyahu over the phone, and President Trump, in an interview with Axios, called for Israeli restraint.
16: Fox's Alex Hogan there. Talks between the U.S. and Iran Friday in Switzerland were postponed. President Trump unveiling a new Air Force One at Joint Base Andrews on Friday.
18: This plane is the first successful example of a real transformation of something that was built at the highest level and now had to be changed a little bit. We have communication equipment up there that's nobody's ever seen before. It's the highest level.
16: The president providing attendees with an inside look. And in the World Cup, the U.S. downs Australia 2-0. They advance to the knockout round. 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
20: Sun and clouds mix today, highs mid to upper 70s. Sky stay partly cloudy overnight, cooling to the mid 50s. Showers and a few rumbles of thunder arrive Sunday afternoon, lasting through the evening. Heavy rain possible. High Sunday, low 70s. We'll stay in the low 70s for highs through the first half of the week. Rain lingers Monday morning, then dries out.
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0: So the deal is done and we have peace in the Middle East or something like that. Tony Katz today. So good to be with you. Find everything I do over at TonyKatz.com. I'd appreciate it if you would. That's what the president says. We've got ourselves a deal. We have got this all set, all done, and he puts it out on the Truth Socials so you know that he's serious. And he says the deal with the Islamic Republic of Iran is now complete. Congratulations to all. I hereby fully authorize the toll-free opening of the Strait of Hormuz and simultaneously herewith authorize the immediate removal of the United States naval blockade. Ships of the world, start your engines. Let the oil flow. President Donald J. Trump. Markets went bananas. Dow, it's 700. Plus 700, I should say. Who knows where it's going to end? That happened right at the open. And the NASDAQ midday at nearing 800. Who knows where it's going to end up? Now, the question, of course, is, what is the deal? That's the question. A deal was reached. Great. What's the deal? Well, there's a memorandum of understanding. Fantastic. I'd like to read it. Friday. I'm sorry, what? Friday. You can read it on Friday. But it's full of tons of good stuff. It is? Well, yeah. It's a great deal. Well, let's see it. Friday. It's worth noting the delay. It's worth noting that we don't have all the data. And thus I started the day by saying to everybody, they could talk about the social media influencers, other people, here's what it means and here's what it says and here's this and here's that. They could say that all they wish. Until we read it ourselves, we don't know. We have absolutely no idea. Is the Strait of Hormuz going to be fully open? Did Iran drop a lot of mines? Are they going to fire at ships? We're going to find out. Would you trust the Iranian regime? No, I wouldn't either. I would not either. Lindsey Graham puts out a post that I'm pleased to hear. The memorandum of understanding with Iran to allow the Strait of Hormuz to open has been agreed to. I'll be watching closely the ensuing negotiations regarding Iran's nuclear program and other matters. But he continues, says Lindsey Graham, I am somewhat concerned that Iran's view of the agreement seems different than what the American negotiating team is claiming. Shocking. You can't trust the Iranians. I don't even know what to say. That is amazing. Under our law, any nuclear deal with Iran will be sent to Congress for review and a vote. Well, that wasn't true of the Joint Comprehensive Plan of Action. There was no vote by the Senate because it would have been a treaty. And Obama didn't want it to be a treaty. He continues, under our law, any nuclear deal with Iran will be sent to Congress for review and a vote. I look forward to reviewing the final product, and I believe it is imperative that the architect of the deal, Vice President Vance, and his negotiating partners be part of the process in presenting the final deal to Congress. J.D. Vance was negotiating? What happened to Witkoff and Jared Kushner? J.D. Vance. J.D. Vance has a different view of foreign policy than I do. I don't know if he's the guy I would want in this deal. But he was. J.D. Vance was in this deal. And J.D. Vance hit the morning shows this morning. And he was talking up a whole bunch about this possible deal, which we haven't seen yet, with the Iranians.
1: But let me ask you this before you go. Is Israel on board with this? It doesn't appear so at this time. What are you hearing? What are you thinking?
2: Well, Gail, of course, Israel's been a good partner, but we do expect everybody in the region. They've been participating in this peace agreement. They've been participating in our talks with Iran. They understand where our perspective is. And what the president has said is that we expect everybody to honor this agreement. There are always, Gail, these bumpy moments with these ceasefires. Sometimes someone will fire and sometimes somebody responds. We think right now that there are probably people within Iran, because of the internet blackout, that are not even aware that this deal has happened. So we certainly expect the Israelis are going to be a participant in this peace process, but we think it's going to be good for them. It's going to be good for us. It's going to be good for the Gulf Coast Coalition. And Gail, if the Iranians comply with their end of the bargain, it's going to be good for Iran. It's going to totally change their relationship with the region in a way that will generate a lot of prosperity for their people. But again, only if they meet their end of the bargain.
0: One of the things he was focused on was this idea of, we're going to be handing them a whole bunch of loot. Right? Again, I haven't seen the memorandum of understanding, so I do not know if we're handing them a whole bunch of loot or not. I have absolutely no clue. What I know is that if I listen to the vice president, is that that's not the case. That the deal itself is what he refers to as performance-based. Listen.
2: The deal digitally yesterday, and there's been no money released, and that won't change, George. Again, this is a performance-based thing. If we see the Iranians making, for example, taking action to eliminate their stockpile of enriched material, then yes, sanctions relief will follow. If we see the Iranians taking action to allow the kind of verification regime that we need to see to know that they're not going to build a nuclear weapon, yes, sanctions relief will follow. So this is really about walking down a pathway here where the Iranians will be welcomed into the world economy if they do the right thing. And George, we have to remember, their economy is fundamentally destroyed. Their nuclear program is fundamentally destroyed. If they don't do the right things, if they don't allow the verification regime, they're never going to have the money to rebuild their nuclear program to begin with.
0: If everything is so destroyed, why don't we just end it and have the whole regime gone and they can start fresh with a better group of people who aren't interested in killing us? You can't get angry with people for asking that question. You cannot. But J.D. Vance is there talking it up. Is he actually the architect of this? I don't know. I have no clue if he's the architect here or not, if he did this, set this all up, set it all in motion. Don't know. But this is so much part of the point. So much part of the point is that we don't know. We have no idea. Based on what I've read, if I went really by what I read, the screaming would have started weeks ago, and I would still be at the beginning of the screaming. That's why I'm not willing to allow myself to get into the crazy. Until I read, what am I supposed to do? And this is my point. Everybody wants to be crazy because that's a good way to a click. Oh, the crazier you are, the click, the more clicks you get, and everything is fantastic. And then that's right. That's the way the world works. Man, that is ugly stuff. Now, Trey Yingst, he's with Fox News. He says he had spoken to President Trump. This was over the weekend, talking about the differences between Trump's deal and the JCPOA, the Joint Comprehensive Plan of Action.
3: Trey, former President Obama was on TV earlier today saying, you know, whatever deal the president is able to sign, that it wouldn't be much different than his deal, the JCPOA. Can you tell us how this deal is different and how it is better?
4: So broadly speaking, the JCPOA deal negotiated under President Obama allowed Iran a path toward a nuclear program. Because when we talk about enriched uranium, and this is really important when we look at the difference in these deals here, and I don't want to give you too much of a lesson on enrichment, but it's actually quite important when we're talking about the Obama deal versus the deal that was just signed right now. During the Obama administration, it allowed Iran to continue enriching uranium. And the way that uranium is enriched, the uranium ore is actually extracted from the ground, and then through a chemical process, it turns into yellow cake. And then another chemical process, it turns into hexafluoride gas. And they spin that gas very rapidly in advanced centrifuges. And ultimately, the heavier particles go to the outside, and the lighter ones stay in the middle. And this is repeated over and over again until you get to a higher purity of enriched uranium. And to take enriched uranium from, let's say, 5 to 10% to 20%, ultimately to 60% and eventually 90%, which is weapons-grade material, can be a matter of weeks, if not days. And so allowing the Iranians to keep advanced centrifuges and then enrich uranium eventually closer to weapons-grade material set them on a path toward a weapon. Because
0: now, first things first, don't try this at home. This is the big difference between the Trump deal and the JCPOA. Again, we don't have the deal. But I like tremendously Trey Yingst. I think he's a professional doing professional work. Yeah, I'm just not going to buy into that one. That's a difference with that is a real distinction. The question is not whether or not they can use a centrifuge. The question is whether or not they want to use a centrifuge. And if the centrifuge is broken, what will they just buy? And do they have some hidden centrifuges in other spots? That's the question. Until we get answers to that stuff, we don't have anything. We have nothing more than some conversation. But J.D. Vance is out there trying to sell it as this is different and this is better and this is good. Until we read it, we can't say. You know what we can say? We could say we're tired of the data brokers who just sell your address and your phone number and sell your beliefs and your political views. These people who are able to grab your online profiles and then stack it onto other online profiles, religious affiliation, charitable giving, your family structure, all of it packaged up and then sold to political operatives and it's sold to activist organizations and then to corporations, and they all want to target you because of what you believe and how you live. 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
7: As we celebrate America's 250th birthday this year, our friends at Prairie Farms Dairy are reminding us what it means to support the people who serve our country. 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This is something that really surprised me. According to Folds of Honor, roughly 25% of military families experience food insecurity. Think about that. Families who have sacrificed so much for our freedom sometimes struggle to put food on the table. That's why Prairie Farms is stepping up in a huge way. In partnership with Folds of Honor, Prairie Farms is donating 250,000 servings of milk to food banks across their footprint, with a goal of helping 50 food banks serve families and neighbors in need. The special Prairie Farms milk features Folds of Honor packaging and helps shine a light on an issue many Americans don't even realize exists. Prairie Farms is also donating $250,000 to Folds of Honor to help provide educational scholarships for the spouses and kids of fallen or disabled military members and first responders. They're farmer-owned, community-focused, and clearly committed to giving back. It's Prairie Farms. Can we talk about how every single time it rains in Indiana, homeowners suddenly become part-time meteorologists? Hey, it's WoWo's KB here. Like, you're standing at the window watching the storm rolling in thinking, well, I guess we'll find out if the basement survives this one. And honestly, if your basement does have that damp, funky smell going on, if you've noticed moisture on the walls, or if every rain does have you stressed out, it's probably time to call my friends at DoHadway. 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
1: I can't believe we still have to talk about Screwworm. This is becoming a thing. We now have 12 cases. It's delivered by flies, and it gets into the livestock. Tony Katz today. It could become a real thing. A real serious, serious thing. All I'm saying is that we should be keeping an eye on it. It is treatable. It goes in the livestock, but we have found a case in a pet. And it's where the fly is, like, it's gross. It's laying eggs, the larvae, into any opening, including the eyes of animals. And this thing got eradicated in 1966, and now it's making its way back. And it's a legitimate concern, guys. Absolutely legitimate. And worthy of keeping an eye on. And I was going to do the Jim Acosta story, former CNN host. This was going to be my three more things, but I switched it around today. Jim Acosta, the former CNN host who was too good to be moved to midnight to 2 a.m., a position I would have taken gladly on CNN. He did an 11-hour live stream. You know how some judge said you can't name it the Trump Kennedy Center? So they took the Trump sign down. He did an 11-hour live stream of the Kennedy Center taking down the name Trump. That is sad. This is Tony Katz today.
2: 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It's 260-447-1190. That's right, the same as our studio line. This is Kayla Blakesley from Fort Wayne's Morning News. What will breaking news alerts keep you in the know, especially when you're busy living your life? 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
4: Can we talk about how every single time it rains in Indiana, homeowners suddenly become part-time meteorologists? Hey, it's Wobos KB here. 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
4: Can we talk about how every single time it rains in Indiana, homeowners suddenly become part-time meteorologists? 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
4: 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That's why the most effective advertising doesn't try to say everything. 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
1: As we celebrate America's 250th birthday this year, our friends at Prairie Farms Dairy are reminding us what it means to support the people who serve our country. 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This is something that really surprised me. According to Folds of Honor, roughly 25% of military families experience food insecurity. Think about that. 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In partnership with Folds of Honor, Prairie Farms is donating 250,000 servings of milk to food banks across their footprint, with a goal of helping 50 food banks serve families and neighbors in need. The special Prairie Farms milk features Folds of Honor packaging and helps shine a light on an issue many Americans don't even realize exists. 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They're farmer-owned, community-focused, and clearly committed to giving back. It's Prairie Farms. Can we talk about how every single time it rains in Indiana, homeowners suddenly become part-time meteorologists? Hey, it's Wobo's KB here. Like, you're standing at the window watching the storm rolling in thinking, well, I guess we'll find out if the basement survives this one. And honestly, if your basement does have that damp, funky smell going on, if you've noticed moisture on the walls, or if every rain does have you stressed out, it's probably time to call my friends at Du Hadway. 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
1: Minister Benjamin Netanyahu has vowed to keep Israeli forces in southern Lebanon until the threats there are eliminated. President Trump at Joint Base Andrews unveiling the new Air Force One alongside members of the Air Force talking about the previous two identical planes that had been used interchangeably for presidential travel, authorized first

0: by former President Ronald Reagan, and they've been used by every president since George H.W. Bush.
1: Over its lifetime, that aircraft traveled to 96 countries on 223 international trips and flew over 6 million miles.
0: The president also saying the Boeing 747 is equipped with Starlink, a satellite high-speed internet service developed by SpaceX. This plane gifted to the president last year by Qatari officials in an effort to try and strengthen relations between the two nations. Following his time in office, the $400 million airplane is set to be donated to a future presidential library. 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
3: Sun and clouds mixed today, highs mid to upper 70s. Sky stay partly cloudy overnight, cooling to the mid 50s. Showers and a few rumbles of thunder arrive Sunday afternoon, lasting through the evening. Heavy rain possible. High Sunday, low 70s. We'll stay in the low 70s for highs through the first half of the week. Rain lingers Monday morning, then dries out.
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8: On my Substack, which is a place where people go to write things and others go to read them, but on my Substack column, I wrote a piece called When the Script Burns. And what I wrote about is what happens when the unexpected occurs, whether it's a divorce or it's a business going in the wrong direction, or God forbid, an illness striking, and you feel as though the script that you've been reading, the part you've been playing in life, suddenly is shredded. What happens then? How do you emerge from that? And how should you think about it and approach it and overcome it? And so whether it's a career or a marriage or, you know, your health changing, how do you pivot and move forward? And I know you took a look at it, Catherine, and maybe you had a thought or two about it.
9: Yeah, I actually loved it. I love all your writings. They're just so incredible. But yeah, I especially liked this one because you say that the pain isn't just the event. It's like a long-term thing. The suffering that you experience, or person, not you, person, that people experience gets attached. And then they don't know how to let go of it. And so it was so good because it brought a lot of things out. And I especially love the last line on this, but I'm not going to say what it is. So the listeners will have to stay tuned because that last line just hit the nail on the head.
8: I tried in the piece to separate the event or a series of events from the way that you interpret it, because we all have, and that's why I wrote this Substack called The Hidden Script. That's the overriding name of all of the columns put together, or all of the blogs, whatever we call them now. But in any case, I'm dating myself, the columns. But in any case, this hidden script is going to dictate to some extent how you receive these things. So if you have in your mind that, listen, my real worth is how productive I am, and how much dough I make. That's really who I am. Then if there's an interruption in that, you automatically do arithmetic and you say, well, now I'm worth less because I'm not generating that kind of revenue, for instance. But in fact, that's not who you are. You can be gritty, you can be committed, you can be creative. You're still that person. So it's tempting sometimes to extend from events that are circumscribed. They're discrete phenomena. They occur, and then you're going to change the trajectory of the story. You're going to have a rebirth like the phoenix. But it's harder to do that if you've concluded, well, what this means about me is, and what you should really be telling yourself is, really what I need to do is to be somebody who can respond to feedback and not stop moving forward. That's how I'd like to define myself. So this series of events is impactful and painful, but it's not who I am. It's happened to me. It's not me.
9: That's so interesting. It just reminded me of the book, you know, when you were, I don't know if you read this word when you were a kid, and it was called Who Am I? And I think it was about a duckling or something. But anyway, they couldn't figure out if she was a duck or something else because she was following a cat or something along those lines.
8: Okay.
9: But anyway, not to the main subject. One of the other things that you wrote in your Substack, and I had to read it several times, but it says that a business fails, that's an event. I am a failure.

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6: It's so many examples of people who are admired, who stuck to it. Oprah Winfrey, right? She was taken off the news anchor desk in Baltimore for being, quote, too emotional. Could have been the end. She could have said, I'm not. She could have taken that event, just as you've said, and as I say in the Substack piece, she could have taken that event as a conclusion about her. Instead of saying, I was taken off the air, she could have said, I'm not any good on camera. I'm too emotional for TV. I don't translate well. But instead, she kept moving forward. She found, well, her niche, or more than her niche, and captured enormous success because she didn't stop. The same would be true of J.K. Rowling. You pointed out this to me when we were talking about doing this particular show. And you said, look, you know, she wasn't somebody who sent in her manuscript and everyone applauded and said, wonderful, great, here, we're opening the doors for you, we'll print a million copies. What actually happened? Tell the rest of us, Catherine.
7: Yeah, well, she went on to write all the Harry Potter books, right? So she was rejected so many times, but she finally found her place. And I believe she actually, if I remember correctly, she actually said she wrote her books with her child by her side, like in a coffee shop or something of that nature. But you know what I found interesting, though, going back to the Oprah story, she didn't give up, right? But then you were one of the people that was on her show who sat across from her and talked about all these things that you're teaching us today. I think that's just really amazing.
6: I also recommended psychotherapy to her in the hallway. She found me in the hallway and she said, you know, that was great. Glad to work with you. And we started talking about her life. And she said she'd never been in psychotherapy ever. And I said, really? She said, yeah, really? Why? You think I need it? I said, yeah. I mean, I know you've struggled with your weight. I know you've struggled in relationships. I know you've gone through trauma as a child. So I guess the question is, why wouldn't you have done it? You can afford it, right? You're like, you have the money. You can pay an hourly rate. And she's like, well, she laughed. And I said, well, there's a reason you're not doing it then. You got to figure out, what are you afraid of? And so that began kind of a nice connection that we had. And I think that this notion of when the script burns, what should people be thinking when the script defining part of their life seems to burn? The answer is you're going to continue

0: with your story. Your story is not over. You still have the pen in your hand. What are you going to write? Metaphorically speaking, who are you going to be? If the script is burned, the daunting, terrifying, and exhilarating reality is you can write a new one.
1: I guess you won't say easier said than done. You know, yeah. one of the things that hit me when you were talking about letting go of things and moving on at one point, I think it was in another conversation we had, was as a researcher doing health outcomes research, we look at patterns over time. And we would look at, I mean, millions and millions of what's called de-identified data. So data that doesn't have any names or any way somebody could be identified. And we would look at patterns. And when we saw like a first visit to a psychologist or a psychiatrist, and we would match that to somebody who has a disease, you could see that disease starting to take over and over and over more so in their lives as they progress to having more diseases. And I honestly would always think, like, is this because they're not dealing with the things in their life and they're getting sicker?
0: Yeah, that's such a high-ended way of looking at it, a very insightful way of connecting the physical with the psychological or emotional.
1: Yeah, so I have a story, you know, that I'd like to tell maybe when we come back from our break, which we're getting close to. Do you have something to say you want to say before we go?
0: We are definitely getting close to the break. I think when we come back, we'll talk about that. And we'll also talk about the difference between being attached to things, overly attached, and grieving them. Grieving them, we understand. Hanging on too long at too great a cost, that is less to be recommended. So when we come back, we'll get into all of that. We're talking about when the script burns and how to write the next part of your story. 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Well, we're back with Feel Amazing Daily, myself, Dr. Keith Avalo, and my co-host, Catherine Munoz, Dr. Catherine Munoz. Kathy, you were about to tell us a story that goes along with this topic of when the script burns, namely when your life veers into a different phase and you've experienced a loss of some kind.
1: Yeah, so, you know, I worked in the pharmaceutical industry for, you know, around 25 years or so. And I was working at a company developing a prostate cancer medication. And my boss's boss, so fairly high up in leadership, we were all at this meeting with the FDA. And it's a public meeting where people can come and advocates and patients can come and also academics come and they give their opinion on whether or not the drug should be approved. And then the FDA decides, everybody votes and the FDA decides if the drug should be approved. Well, we were so close on the line to having, it was a cancer drug, so it was having some type of data in prostate cancer that would reduce the disease burden. And what happened was they decided like unanimously, it wasn't a close vote, it was unanimous not to approve the drug. And so, you know, everybody was obviously very sad and devastated about it. The patients were especially because they really needed it. But the one thing that I noticed, and it reminded me when I was reading your article, that this person could not let go of the script after that happened. He literally, as a senior leader, went into the hallway and started bawling in front of him. So, you know, it didn't get approved. Everybody was in shock, but he couldn't let it go. I mean, his ego was so big and attached to it, he just could not let it go. And I don't know what happened to him. He ended up leaving the company and going somewhere else. But I just remember thinking to myself, this is not a leader, you know? Like, it helps get out of the shock and take care of your team. And then, you know, piece it all back together.
0: Right. Right. I think that that is a much better path, obviously, is to collect yourself. Of course, you're shocked. And listen, I've gotten good advice along the way. I'm not only somebody who's talked to a lot of people and therefore been present at moments that are difficult in people's lives. That's been a real privilege, thousands of people. But I've also had a life. And I remember my agent said, because, you know, if you've been in TV a little bit, you might have an agent. And my talk show was on for a year, and then it wasn't on anymore. Shocking. And I called my agent. I was unhappy. And he thought I was very unhappy. He had one of those moments that you had with your boss where he probably was sitting back in his chair saying, man, Keith's really reeling here. And he said something very important. He said, listen, here's the thing. You just breathed in some pretty rarefied air. You know, if you're gonna be deconstructed by having a national talk show and then not having it, and you're a young guy and you have a career ahead of you, and instead of thinking, how do I do the next thing? You're thinking, I've lost everything. This is not for you. Right. And so that brought me right back to my senses, because he was saying, hey, can we think about the fact that you just did this and how we're going to utilize it and move forward? That's what I'd like people to be able to do in every circumstance. It's not easy. And I understand grief. I really do. It's different than not being able to move on. So grieving is normal. There are those who say it's sacred. You're supposed to feel your pain. You're not supposed to say, I feel nothing. That's a fib, usually. Humans feel pain. But then the question is, well, what are you going to do with that pain? How are you going to repurpose it? Are you going to be able to speak about it with others, share it, tell people, yeah, that really hurt. But you know what I did after just a day or two or a week or a month, depending on the extremity of the suffering, I then said, okay, what do I do with this? How do I repurpose it to the good?
1: I'd like to kind of contrast something with what you said, what I said about my former leader. I worked on a disease called FOP, which is a long word, but it's basically where your body starts to glue itself together. And they actually call them a stone people because their whole skeleton ends up getting cemented together with this disease. Wow. And it's not usually diagnosed at birth, although it can be, but people miss it. They think it's a cancer because these patients, these kids will get a lump on their back. And so the doctors think, oh, it's a lymphoma or something. Later, they find out that it's this disease called FOP. And so these people, the ones that I met when I was working with them, were so resilient. Even though they were in wheelchairs, they couldn't walk, they couldn't move. Some of them couldn't feed themselves. They would always say it was a shock to me, but it was like more of a shock to my parents. Mm-hmm. And I just want to live what I can do for as long as I can. And it was, you know, we'd be talking to them and you think, oh, they're just going to be so sad, but they would laugh. You know, they're humans. They laugh, they cry, they do all the stuff that we do, but they had this purpose in their life that, you know, to live as long as they could, as healthy as they could. And it's such in contrast to, you know, even times I think when myself, you know, I was in grief and I wanted to hang on to that grief and not let it go. And you just think that as people, we can probably do better. You would know more about this as a life coach and a psychiatrist, an incredible psychiatrist for 25 or more. But look inside ourselves and take care of it as fast as possible so that we can move on. I don't know if that's good advice or not. I'm sure you can tell us.
0: I think feeling things is incredibly important, and there's probably not a clock that goes with it. But if you can keep in mind, I'm not what I have. I'm a person. I don't want to confuse what I have with who I am. And also, if you can say, the story's not over. And I don't know what's going to define the core thread of my story. So it's terrifying and terrible that some people have to confront illness in a loved one that they can't really change the course of. However, one thing you can be aware of is, how am I responding to this and making myself available in these circumstances? I think Jordan Peterson, the great psychologist Jordan Peterson, who is suffering himself right now, dealing with much publicized illness, said that you want to try to be the strongest person at your father's funeral.
1: Yeah.
0: That kind of says it all. It might say it just as well as my Substack piece, when life burns the script, but when the script burns. But I think what he's saying there is, look, are you grieving? Yes. Are you the grief? No. You're the person who emits the grief, inside the grief, with that happening, still stands up and says, how can I be helpful? I want to be the strongest person here. There are other people suffering. That redefines everything. And I think, you know, people, we're vulnerable creatures. Again, like, human beings are not Teflon. That's part of our beauty. We are sensitive creatures. Then the question is, how are we going to respond to adversity? Because adversity visits everyone.
1: What do you think, from your days practicing and now as a life coach, what do you think is the greatest adversity that people face?
0: That's a great question. The greatest adversity that people face is the loss of a child.
1: Yeah.
0: That's the greatest adversity people face. In fact, there, you know, it's possible to immunize yourself to some extent from judging just how much pain you're in by saying, well, I'm not dealing with that, let's say, knock on wood. And I always knock on wood when I think that. But I'd say that's one of the greatest sources of pain for people. And then, not everyone's in that situation. So I would say, what is, in general, thematically, the greatest source of suffering for people? It's not aging, because people generally have a level of denial about that. It's usually, I would say, it's this. It's not about them. The most suffering people encounter is the suffering of others they love, where they have no power to change it. Maybe they have the power to comfort, to be helpful, to show up, and that's incredible. But in terms of their suffering, I think it's greatest, really, when you're not in a position to alter the course of events for someone you very much care about, and that person is encountering extraordinary pain.
1: Well, that makes so much sense. I mean, even in my own lives, and I'm thinking in the lives of the listeners as well, and I don't think it matters either the age of your child. It's your child, whether they're 52 or even, you know, 62. I think that pain would never go away.
0: I think that's absolutely true. I'll also say this about physical versus mental pain. Having treated a lot of people who confront serious depression, terrible anxiety, even psychosis, I would say it's in some ways worse, and these things are hard to judge and compare, but worse suffering than physical pain is. In some ways, because if it's physical, you can say my leg, my arm, my whole body hurts, or it's under siege by this pathology and I can see it in this CAT scan and it's scary to me. But when it's psychological, psychiatric suffering, it's you who's under siege. It's very tough to talk about, oh yeah, my brain is in pain, kind of, but it sure feels like it's inside every facet of you to your core. So I'd say that too. I have a lot of empathy for people who go through psychological, psychiatric pain. It's one of the reasons that we created the supplements that we did at 4, the number 4, vitahealth.com to help people sleep better, help people with their mood, help people with their focus, because those things are very distressing and can cause a lot of pain and suffering. So I'd say those are the things that cause people pain. And some of the most elevating things, I'd say the most elevating thing is that when in spite of or in the setting of suffering, when someone says, I'm still going to show up, I refuse to give up. And that's an amazing thing. It goes viral. It affects everybody who sees it or hears of it. It's totally incredible.
1: That is true. You see some of these stories on Instagram and other things, but we reveal the final word.
0: Sure. Go for it.
1: I loved this. So you basically close your Substack by saying, the hidden script may have burned. The author, however, remains. Our lives are narratives rather than verdicts. A verdict is final. A narrative remains unfinished until the final page.
0: And I believe it to the core of my being. And if you can remind yourself of that, then I think you become in certain ways undefeatable, at least not completely defeatable. You can come back another day. And we will too, by the way. 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
4: Sun and clouds mix today, highs mid to upper 70s. Sky stay partly cloudy overnight, cooling to the mid 50s. Showers and a few rumbles of thunder arrive Sunday afternoon, lasting through the evening. Heavy rain possible. High Sunday, low 70s. We'll stay in the low 70s for highs through the first half of the week. Rain lingers Monday morning, then dries out.
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5: Hello there, and thanks for tuning into this week's show. 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Okay, folks, this is going to be a great show. We're going to talk about food cravings, low energy, high blood sugar, digestive problems, high cholesterol, sluggish metabolism, high blood pressure, pain. This list goes on and on. My guest today is Dr. Brent Agin. He's an MD with a focus in wellness and prevention. Dr. Agin has authored two books. The first one is Healthy Aging for Dummies, and the second one is called Superfoods for Dummies. He sees patients of all ages and maintains a diverse array of clientele, including professional athletes and celebrities. He's going to debunk everything you thought you knew about dieting and explain how those extra pounds, that spare tire around your waist, is not your fault. He's going to talk about what it is that's actually causing that. Dr. Agin, welcome to the show. Thanks for taking time out of your busy schedule to be with us today.
6: Thank you, Chris. I'm excited to be here.
5: All right. So I want to get right in. I mean, look, we are dealing as a society, we are dealing with obesity like we've never seen before. Diet after diet seems to fail. Blood sugar levels have gone wild. I mean, what's going on out there?
6: Let's get right into it, Chris. And I'm going to ask you a question.
5: Okay.
6: Why do you think we're gaining weight?
5: We eat too much and we don't exercise.
6: I wish it was that simple, but there's more to it. If it was that simple, we wouldn't have such a problem with our children. Why are we seeing six-month-olds obese?
5: Well, that's a good question, because I guess, you know, you're not going to have a six-month-old that's going to exercise more, right?
6: That's exactly the point. And I actually brought you a can of infant formula, and this is a way we can start seeing what the problem is.
5: Okay.
6: Take a look at this, and just give me the first ingredient.
5: Corn syrup.
6: There you go. High fructose corn syrup. And it's actually being introduced to us at a very early age.
5: Corn syrup is sugar, right?
6: That's correct. It's a way to make sugar in a processed form, but the bodies can't handle it the way they do with natural sugar. This processing of foods is really what's driving the hunger in this vicious cycle of obesity.
5: That's scary. So really, from the time that we're kids, we're being exposed to this.
6: Yeah, it's very scary. What we have going on today is this vicious weight gain cycle. Too much sugar in our foods, which inactivates leptin, the hormone that tells our brains that we're full. So we have these starving brains, which then keeps us eating past our full point. People don't want to be obese. People don't want to be overweight.
5: Right.
6: And it's just the same way as that people don't want to be addicted to drugs.
5: Yeah.
6: But they can't stop. And what's driving that is the body keeps telling you to eat more.
5: So what can we do then to stop our sugar addiction and lose the weight?
6: Well, Chris, I'm here to talk to you about this new weight loss formula. It's called Skinny D.
5: Skinny D. Okay, I like that.
6: It is a nutrient-rich liquid meal replacement drink that's clinically proven to provide a high degree of overall nutrition, and it helps you wean off the sugar addiction.
5: Okay.
6: Skinny D was designed to reduce the appetite, increase metabolism, it's low calorie, and it's very safe for diabetics as well as pre-diabetics.
5: Okay.
6: That's where the D in Skinny D comes from.
5: So what makes this so unique compared to what's already out there?
6: The first thing is that we've packed an enormous amount of nutritional value into this concentrate. One of the best appetite suppressants is good nutrition. It's packed full of plant extracts, amino acids, fiber, antioxidants, and adaptogens. Ingredients that help reduce cravings, reduce appetite, and in 20 calories, and it's perfect for weight loss and general nutrition.
5: Now, how quickly do you start to see the pounds come off?
6: Within 72 hours, you're going to start seeing a good amount of weight coming
5: really?
6: Off.
5: Really?
6: Yeah.
5: So what can you expect when you start taking your Skinny D formula?
6: Well, from the minute you start using Skinny D, your body's going to start learning when to shut off, when mm-hmm. to stop eating,
5: mm-hmm.
6: and that leads into all the other health benefits. I mean, lowering cholesterol, increase in sustained energy, normalization of blood sugars,
5: mm-hmm.
6: less pain in the body by reduced inflammation, better mood, less anxiety, better digestion, better metabolism and absorption of nutrients. You're going to start seeing your skin looks better, your nails look better, you're going to look better.
5: Can you share some stories, some results that you're seeing from your patients?
6: The great thing is that I have success stories from people with diabetes, people who are obese, from people that are just looking to maintain good general health,
5: mm-hmm.
6: from young people, old people. I mean, Skinny D can fit into everybody's diet. One of my patients, she was a diabetic, really kind of had just given up. I mean, she had tried multiple different diet options, but, you know, just the pounds weren't coming off. And she also just couldn't find any way to control her blood sugars.
5: Yeah.
6: So she had almost given up on life. I got her to try Skinny D and mm-hmm. I said, you know, let's replace one meal
5: mm-hmm.
6: and then just eat a little bit more sensible and come back and see me in a month. And 60 days later, she came back. She had lost about 22 pounds and was almost in tears. And she explained a situation, and she had actually went to an amusement park and for the first time in about 11 years was able to walk around the amusement park and not get pushed in a wheelchair.
5: Wow.
6: And that's because she lost the weight. She had energy. And finally, some quality of life.
5: Yeah. Well, I want to take a minute here and let you listeners know that if you want to try Dr. Agin's Skinny D weight loss formula, there is a special toll-free number you can call. 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
6: That is good.
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6: Hey, Chris, can I say something real quick?
5: Sure.
6: For all of you that have made the decision to try Skinny D and then take the first step in losing weight, one of the things I would like to include is a free copy of my 9 weight loss secrets you need to know. 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
5: 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Okay, if you're just joining us, with me today is Dr. Brent Agin. He's an MD. He has a focus on wellness and prevention through an integrative approach. Dr. Agin is here today to talk about why we struggle to lose weight. And really, we're talking about the core of this problem being high fructose corn syrup. In terms of being overweight, being obese, and the health problems that are created because of that. Dr. Agin's been sharing with us a new formula that he's put together. It's a weight loss formula called Skinny D. It's designed to help really kind of wean us from this sugar addiction that we have, but do so in a very smart way. So, Dr. Agin, can you recap for my listeners that might just be joining us, what's going on out there?
6: We're in a situation where the foods we eat are driving us to want more of the same foods.
5: Mm-hmm.
6: Most of them have high fructose corn syrup, which is something our body just does not handle. It changes the way our body's metabolism works, causes your brain to want more food, and it causes this vicious cycle of overeating, becoming obese, and the research supports that.
5: And what is some of that research?
6: Well, back around 1990, Princeton did some studies. What they did is they took a group of rats that were able to eat as much food as they wanted to.
5: Okay.
6: And then they had another group of rats that ate just a small amount of high fructose corn syrup. The high fructose corn syrup rats ended up with obesity and had all of the signs of metabolic syndrome, which is basically what we're facing now.
5: From that standpoint, maybe you can talk a little bit about how your Skinny D formula then kind of breaks that cycle.
6: Skinny D was scientifically developed and is clinically proven to give the body nutrients that it needs to stop cravings and shut off the hormones that are stopping the brain
5: mm-hmm.
6: from telling you you're full.
5: Mm-hmm.
6: It's a natural formula, and nutrients and nutrition is your best appetite suppressant and best advocate for weight loss.
5: Mm-hmm. Now, what if you don't have any weight to lose? Is this something you could just use to get the nutrients that your body needs?
6: Well, let me ask you this, Chris. Do you eat breakfast every day?
5: No. I have coffee. Does that count?
6: That's the problem. Most people don't eat breakfast. They get up in the morning. They have a cup of coffee. They might not eat again till noon. And it's already a stress on the body just not eating overnight. Skinny D is the perfect solution. It's a very quick, very nutritionally packed concentrate.
5: Mm-hmm.
6: They can put in a bottle of water, walk out the door. There's their breakfast.
5: And how long would you use this for? Is this something that you could just keep using?
6: I suggest you do.
5: Okay.
6: Because if we look at statistics, 92% of dieters fail. The cookie diets, prepackaged meal diets, they're not working. So when we're talking about Skinny D, we found a successful option. Just stay with it, and long-term weight loss can definitely be achieved.
5: Well, what do people tell you about their experience with your Skinny D formula?
6: Chris, I got to tell you, we get phone calls, emails, letters. Here's a letter we received from JC. It says, "When I first started taking Skinny D, my cholesterol was a little high. I now have perfect lab results. I have more energy than I ever had. Since drinking the delicious Skinny D, I feel more alert on my 9-to-5 job. Not to mention, finally able to wear some items that were hanging in the back of my closet with price tags still on them. It's a new day. I'm not at my goal yet, but when I'm there, Facebook will see me."
5: You know, that says a lot.
6: It's very powerful. And this is an opportunity for someone to get rid of the yo-yo dieting. Mm-hmm. 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
5: Yeah, well, it makes a lot of sense. 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
6: Yeah, I'm very excited for everyone that's going to pick up Skinny D and give it a try. 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
5: Yeah, I think that's really great. 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I'll give it to you one more time. 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Well, what do you think, folks? I bet you never knew that high fructose corn syrup is in so many of our foods, and that's really what's causing overeating. But Dr. Agin has been telling us about this new way to effectively drop the weight through his formula called Skinny D. It's a meal replacement. It's going to help you feel full. It's going to help you deal with your cravings. And then secondarily, which I think is very unique, it's going to give you all of the nutrients that your body needs so that you're not starving yourself, right?
6: Yes. Starvation is a stress on the body, and it's very similar to what bears do when they hibernate.
5: Okay.
6: Bears try to slow down their metabolism by hormonal changes, and it's no different what happens in starvation programs, and that is why the rebound effect is so dramatic. People get off of these diets, and they just look at foods, and they start to gain weight.
5: It seems that way, doesn't it?
6: It's true.
5: Now, is that also why you kind of hit these plateaus?
6: Yeah, that's correct. In our research, we did have plateaus, but they were very short-lived. Plateaus are inevitable, and it's actually kind of the body resetting itself.
5: Mm-hmm.
6: But to have short plateaus is really what makes the scientific breakthrough with Skinny D. I mean, it was formulated to work in a program that would minimize plateaus mm-hmm. and keep people losing weight in a nice, steady fashion.
5: Wow. Well, I want to talk about the studies in a minute, but before we do that, I took the liberty of going to the supermarket and I picked up what would appear to be a similar meal replacement drink, and it actually has a little seal on it that says for diabetics. So if we do a comparison here in terms of this versus your Skinny D formula, what's different about these two?
6: Well, first, just go ahead and start reading the ingredients.
5: Okay. All right. This has water and then corn maltodextrin.
6: Oh, and what do you think that is?
5: Since it has fructose nearby, it might be high fructose corn syrup.
6: Yeah. There's a lot of interesting ways on labels that you can hide the actual ingredients.
5: This is kind of scary, right? Because this is for people with diabetes, and yet you're putting sugar back in the body.
6: Yeah, reading labels is confusing.
5: Yeah.
6: The marketing ploys out there saying 100% natural, but yet they're still full of high fructose corn syrup. How can that be? It gets very difficult to figure out what do I really eat. Replace a meal with Skinny D. And then try to choose foods that are more whole, raw foods.
5: Mm-hmm.
6: You're going to have results. Your bodies do not defy physics. If you eat that way, you're going to get results. It's plain and simple.
5: I want to talk a little bit about the studies mm-hmm. for Skinny D. Can we talk about some of the studies that were done?
6: Yeah, we did a few trials.
5: Mm-hmm.
6: The most recent trial, from the weight loss standpoint, the average weight loss in 2 weeks was 18.2 pounds.
5: 18.2 pounds?
6: 8.7 pounds in the first 72 hours. That was the average weight loss of participants. 6-week weight loss, 28.4 pounds.
5: Holy moly.
6: It's a lot of weight.
5: It is a lot of weight. Time.
6: Yeah, let's talk a little bit about the health part.
5: Okay.
6: This. And this is the important part from the medical standpoint. Everybody had a drop in cholesterol, but the average drop of cholesterol was 20 points.
5: That's amazing.
6: Yeah. And I will say this time and time again, is that good nutrition is your best advocate for weight loss and is definitely the best appetite suppressant.
5: And this is safe. Is there anything you have to worry about here?
6: It's very safe. Kids can drink it. Elders can drink it.
5: And it tastes good?
6: Tastes delicious. And I have one, and I was waiting for you to ask that because I want you to try it.
5: Okay. All right. So, well, I'll try it.
6: Yeah, I want
5: I'll
6: you to try some.
5: So, okay. So let me I get some water here. Let me just pour it in a glass. Okay. So I'm gonna pour this in. All right. Mix it up. But you said sip it, right?
6: If you drink it very fast, your body might not even have time to say, okay, you're full.
5: It tastes good.
6: Yeah, it's good. Yeah, it has to taste good.
5: Yeah, and I can definitely see doing this. And this is only 20 calories, you said, right?
6: Only 20 calories. It's really a very positive, powerful meal replacement mm-hmm. that sets people in a position to better their health. You have to understand that this is a great opportunity to stop being a statistic. When you start to get into Skinny D, we already know you're going to look and feel better. I mean, and we know that people want to see the difference. They want to see the weight loss. They want to look better. But that's just part of it. Energy level, enjoying your life, being mm-hmm. able to have the energy to get through days and be productive at work and go enjoy your family and opportunities in life, normalizing blood sugars, reducing risk of mm-hmm. diabetes, mm-hmm. pain. High fructose corn syrup and highly processed foods drive inflammation. It's an inflammatory process in the body, but it also causes joint pain. It causes migraines. It causes all sorts of pain syndromes in the body.
5: Mm-hmm.
6: And Skinny D is a great opportunity to reduce pain. Better your mood. Start yeah. enjoying life a little bit better. Less bloating, gas, digestion. Improve heart health, reducing your risk of strokes and heart attacks.
5: Mm-hmm.
6: You're bettering your immune system. When you have stress on the body, your immune system is one of the first things that is punished.
5: Mm-hmm.
6: Your skin looking better, acne going away. It's just endless.
5: Wow. Well, again, I'd love to hear some more of what your patients have had to say.
6: Well, like I said, Chris, we get all kinds of feedback from Skinny D users. Do we have time to read a few more letters?
5: Sure.
6: Here's another one. I decided to try Skinny D, not being sure of what I was getting into. However, it turned out to be very easy. Drinking the liquid was quick, easy, and tasty. I never felt hungry. I was surprised with the amount of weight I lost. I lost over 15 inches on the program and couldn't be happier with the results.
5: Wow, 15 inches. That's a lot.
6: That's a lot. And look at the statements that were in that small paragraph there. Quick, easy, and tasty, and I never felt hungry.
5: Yeah.
6: That was all what we were talking about.
5: Wow. Wow. Well, again, folks, if you like what you're hearing here and you want to try Dr. Agin's Skinny D weight loss formula, there is a special number that you can call today. 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And Dr. Agin, you're going to include a little something extra, right?
6: That's correct. And it's a free copy of my 9 weight loss secrets you need to know. It talks about how to boost your sluggish metabolism, how much exercise you really need each day, powerful foods proven to reduce belly fat, and natural diabetic secrets that every diabetic needs to know.
5: I think that's really great. Again, folks, this is a great offer. Remember, Skinny D, Skinny Me, this could be you. And all you have to do is call the number. That number is 1-800-664-1178. And look, you have absolutely nothing to lose here because Skinny D is guaranteed to be safe and effective or your money back. So again, that number to call is 1-800-664-1178. Well, folks, I don't know about you, but this is really interesting. I'm learning a ton here about why we struggle so much with trying to lose weight, really coming back to this high fructose corn syrup and how it's in practically everything we eat. Our bodies are having a tremendous difficulty trying to process it because it's not a natural form of sugar. But we've been talking with Dr. Agin about a way to deal with that, and it's called Skinny D. It uses new technology, key nutrients that are specifically selected and clinically proven to help stop these cravings, help you feel satisfied, but at the same time, help you drop that weight. And coming back to this high fructose corn syrup, if it's so addictive, why are we still seeing this out there? I mean, we became aware with cigarettes. It doesn't mean that everybody stopped smoking, but on the other hand, at least the awareness is there.
6: The high fructose corn syrup is a problem that's not going anywhere anytime soon. It's just, it's so inexpensive that it's just too easy to put in all of our foods. I mean, it's in ketchup, it's in yogurts, it's in cereals, it's in baby formulas, it's in things that are supposed to help diabetics. It's in all of our foods. And this is exactly why I developed Skinny D, to make it easier on all of you listeners to improve your health and lose weight.
5: Mm-hmm. And I think that's what it's, you know, at the end of the day, that's what it's about, to truly have a solution. I mean, what would you tell someone listening right now that's kind of thinking that same thing? This sounds good, but you know what? I've tried everything, nothing works, and I'm checking out. Sorry.
6: Well, I say give it one more try. And if you are one of those listeners that just feel like giving up, just understand you're not alone. There are a lot of people that were not asking to be in this position, and it's not your fault. Skinny D is a liquid that has the right vitamins and nutrients in it to help people lose weight and help them hold their cravings down, give them the nutrients to have their body run efficiently. We have research to support it. There's clinical trials to show that it is effective. Just give it one more try.
5: Well, who can benefit from your Skinny D formula?
6: Everybody. Yeah, everybody. And that's the truth. Any age, 20s, 30s, 40s, you know, in my practice, I've seen a large portion of the population that are getting into their 40s and 50s and 60s now that are looking more than ever now to stay vital and stay vigorous and have the zest for life. And if you want to live a long, productive life and enjoy your hobbies and your family and travel, you have to lose weight. It's the first thing you have to do. You have to lose weight. You're going to get all the health benefits with it. And so that happens at all ages.
5: Well, we got to start winding things down here. What can Skinny D do for someone listening right now that is interested in what we've been talking about?
6: Well, the list is long, but I'll try to wrap it up here. You're going to start losing weight at a pretty quick pace. You're going to start seeing your skin looks better. Your nails are look better. People are going to look better. But that's not where it stops. People are going to get more energy. They're going to lower their cholesterol, maintain their blood sugars, reduce pain by decreasing inflammation in the body. And by doing that, you're going to have better moods. You're going to be less depressed, sleep better. You're just going to get a better sense of well-being. This is an opportunity to really improve overall health.
5: Well, Dr. Agin, unfortunately, we have only a few minutes left here. Is there anything else that you want to share with our listeners today before we sign off?
6: Well, I could keep going for a while, but the biggest point is that this is a very good investment in health and could be the least expensive health benefit you could possibly get yourself involved in. We just talked about all the benefits that you can see from this product, and it has huge rewards. People owe it to themselves to give this a try and see if they can better their lives. And just don't give up. That's the biggest thing. Give this a try and start enjoying life.
5: I think that's great advice. And Dr. Agin, again, thank you so much for taking time out of your busy schedule to be with us today.
6: Thank you.
5: All right, folks. Well, here is your last chance. If you want to try Dr. Agin's Skinny D weight loss formula, I'm going to give you a special toll-free number now that you can call. 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And as Dr. Agin mentioned, it's perfectly safe for diabetics. That's actually where the name came from, Skinny D, but is ideal for anyone that wants to lose weight or wants to simply offset the effects of these foods that have high fructose corn syrup or high sugar content and wants to, at the same time, get the nutrients in your body that your body needs. 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I'm Chris McKay.
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7: Another slowdown. I'm Paul Stevens, Fox News. Washington and Tehran working to restart talks that were suspended due to the recent escalation in the Middle East. Fox Business Network's Max Gordon in Dubai.
8: Jared Kushner, as well as Steve Witkoff, will be in Switzerland. That's according to reporting from Axios. Pakistan is also sending their interior minister, President Trump, expressing his desire to get these negotiations moving.
9: They have to make a deal, otherwise we will do things that won't make them happy, but I don't think it's going to get to that. I think it's going to be very good.
8: This as Israel and Hezbollah agreed to reinstitute a shaky ceasefire yesterday amid their fighting in southern Lebanon. An end to the conflict there is part of the deal between the U.S. and Iran. Still, Lebanon is reporting 7 people died, including 2 children, after an Israeli airstrike.
7: Meantime, Israeli Prime Minister Benjamin Netanyahu has vowed to keep Israeli forces in southern Lebanon until the threats there are eliminated. President Trump at Joint Base Andrews unveiling the new Air Force One alongside members of the Air Force talking about the previous 2 identical planes that had been used interchangeably for presidential travel, authorized first by former President Ronald Reagan, and they've been used by every president since George H.W. Bush.
9: Over its lifetime, that aircraft traveled to 96 countries on 223 international trips and flew over 6 million miles.
7: The president also saying the Boeing 747 is equipped with Starlink, a satellite high-speed internet service developed by SpaceX. This plane gifted to the president last year by Qatari officials in an effort to try and strengthen relations between the two nations. Following his time in office, the $400 million airplane is set to be donated to a future presidential library. 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
4: Sun and clouds mix today, highs mid to upper 70s. Sky stay partly cloudy overnight, cooling to the mid 50s. Showers and a few rumbles of thunder arrive Sunday afternoon, lasting through the evening. Heavy rain possible. High Sunday, low 70s. We'll stay in the low 70s for highs through the first half of the week. Rain lingers Monday morning, then dries out.
10: Mark Troyer is the founder and wealth strategist. Houston King is an insurance strategist. And Amber House is the director of operations for Troyer Retirement.
11: Welcome to the Troyer Retirement Show. Hey, everybody. My name is Mark Troyer, founder here at Troyer Retirement. On today's show, I've got a couple of guests joining me. Amber Houts, our director of operations, as well as the king of retirement planning himself, Mr. Houston King.
12: Thank you very much.
11: Nice. On today's show, we're going to be talking about, does market volatility feel like gambling? And if so, what guardrails should retirees be considering right now? We'll also talk about why some who've saved plenty for retirement still don't feel all that confident. And what is this first year retirement rule all about? We'll explain all that and more. But first,

0: 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Thanks so much for joining us here on the Troyer Retirement Show. 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We appreciate you guys joining us this week. Mark, Amber, Houston, we appreciate you spending time with the listeners. Let's go ahead and dive in. Sometimes we think, you know, gee, if I just had more money, oh, my retirement worries, they'd be over. Maybe not, actually. There's a new survey that asks people who have over $1 million saved, what are your retirement concerns? Here is their list. Number one, they're concerned with the influence of politics on markets. Two, the market being overdue for a correction. Number three, inflation. Four, the worries of AI taking their job. Number five, long-term health expenses. Number six, personal debt. And number seven, rising mortgage rates, making it too expensive to move. So this all kind of sounds familiar. As somebody who does not have $1 million or more saved for retirement, these are all very familiar concerns to me. But do you guys find that you're solving the same concerns for people regardless of their level of wealth?
1: Oh, absolutely.
2: Mm-hmm. Yeah.
1: So it's really interesting. This is where we're starting off because I just read a book and I get made fun of by my team anytime I say,
2: books.
1: Yep,
2: we read books.
1: It didn't take but 1 second. Great. Anyways, this book was really not about retirement planning or anything, but in there was a quote from an article talking about more like satisfaction of life. And they referenced, I believe it was a JP Morgan study. I'll have the info for next week. But it was basically saying that everyone approaching retirement feels like if I just had a little bit more, I'd be content. So the study went on and it didn't just do millionaires. It grouped all different kinds of people. It was a very thorough study. And basically for people around $500,000 or more, they all said like, yeah, if I had crossed a million, you know, basically double, maybe up to one and a half. So double to triple. Millionaires that were interviewed said, yeah, if I had $2 million, I could feel confident about retirement. People with 10 million said, yes, I'm good. But man, if I just had 20 million, I'd feel confident for retirement.
2: Sure.
1: You all see what's happening.
3: Yeah.
1: It is something ingrained in our psyche to always chase more and more and more. And there's tons of reasons why. Like all the reasons, Chris, you just listed off, that makes tons of sense. Yeah, there are things to be concerned about. But boy, we've got to do something about this. Because the goal can't be I'm 65 and if I only had double what I have now, then I could really live a good retirement. We got to put some parameters in place to live a really good life now. So one of the things that I would say to this is one of my favorite verses in the Bible says that godliness with contentment is itself a great wealth. Now, that doesn't mean like just be content with what you have. It kind of does. But it also means go live a godly life and also be content. And then you got whatever you need. So it's a really cool way to look at life. Listeners, so many of you, you have enough money saved. But you might just need a better plan, a plan that overcomes some of these obstacles on here. Amber, Houston, what do you guys think about some of these? Are these things that we can help overcome? Or are they all just like, well, it's a crapshoot. Good luck.
2: Well, I think one of the big things is wealth does not necessarily eliminate fear. It often changes the type of fear.
3: Sure.
1: That's fair.
2: So if you have $100,000 and the market's dropped by 10%, well, you went down 10 grand. Okay. It's probably going to pop back. If you have $1 million and the market's going down by 10%. You just saw your account lose $100,000 in a month or two.
1: Yeah.
2: So again, it changes the type of fear and the difference of what you actually need. Like you had said, these people who have $1 million think they need two. People who have 10 million think they need 20. It's you think you need more than you have. But what we've found in the way we design retirement plans is that you do have enough. You just need to start structuring a retirement plan that allows you to retire. It allows you to do the things you want with the income you need. You just need to get a plan.
1: Yep. I love it. So let's throw this question out to our listeners. Here was the concerns on this list. So listeners, just ask yourself, are you concerned about the influence of politics on the markets? I bet almost every single person listening is like, yeah, kind of. How about that the market is overdue for a correction? Well, that's what we need to have some data for, but I can assure you the math and the science, the data behind it says, yeah, we are way overdue. Things are very highly priced right now. What about inflation? Yep, concerned about that too. How about AI taking your job? Some of you might be like, please do so I can quit.

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7: And that's where many people get tripped up. When you guys do a yearly or your quarterly review with clients, your tax review with clients, is this something that you identify so there's no confusion or costly mistakes down the road?
8: Well, I just want to start with Denise Appleby as the IRA Whisperer. I guarantee you that is a self-given nickname.
7: Sure.
8: I got to look into this. Where did this come from? Oh, man. So let's be fair here. This is not something that we do. Like, we're not typically going through and being like, hey, let's call your 401k and make sure that they've gotten every deposit you've ever made. Mm-hmm. Like, that's all part of what the administrator has to be doing. I have seen it a couple of times where maybe two in my entire career, where the employer did not put in the match that they were supposed to. And I think that one time it was our firm that found it.
7: Oh.
8: And they had to go back through, and that employer had to credit back years worth of, hey, I signed up for this match, I didn't get it. They've got to put that money in. They've got to also put in the interest you could have earned on it. Mm. So it is a really big deal. Like, this is a legit thing that we do need to make sure, like, is my money all in there?
3: I think, too, something we do see a lot is in your 401k, clients don't realize that they do have traditional IRA and Roth IRA in that same account. They just think it's all IRA. And we're like, hey, no, that's a Roth. You've already paid taxes on that. And that's a different plan. Like, that goes in differently to our structured income plan. So
8: absolutely, it does. And it, like she said, though, this is all about tax savings. Mm-hmm. Like, that's the whole idea behind setting up an IRA or 401k. Number one, savings. But number two, let's get some tax advantaged growth on that. Mm-hmm. And some of our listeners have 75, 85, 90% of their wealth all in that one bucket, the IRA and 401k. It's all one tax account, fully taxable when you start to spend it. And we might need to make some adjustments on that, because that's not tax diversification. That's all lumping it in at one place. So there's definitely a cost of not knowing what to do with all of that stuff. Houston, I'm going to put you on the spot. How can we as advisors add value onto that?
9: Well, one of the big things is to understand how much you're actually going to pay when you retire in taxes.
3: Mm-hmm.
9: Everything changes when you retire, and so do your taxes. So when you look at how Social Security is taxed, how your pensions, any farm income you have, real estate, IRA distributions, Roth distributions, all those have different tax codes. So if you were like the people that Mark just said, you've saved all of your money in a 401k, well, you are the target of the IRS.
8: Mm-hmm. Oh, that sounds not so great.
9: It's not great, because especially if you're the one who says, well, my Social Security, you know, two checks coming in between the two of us, and our pension covers our expenses. So we don't plan to really spend our IRA. Mm-hmm. We're just going to let it grow.

0: Oh.
1: Mm-hmm.
0: Well, if you don't take care of the tax problem that you're building, you're creating a tax time bomb.
1: Mm-hmm.
0: What I mean by that is you've gotten to save all this money in your 401k tax deferred. The IRS says, oh, look at all the benefit you have by saving this money tax deferred. It's so great.
2: Yep.
0: Well, when you reach RMD age, that's where they get you.
2: Mm-hmm.
0: Because now you are forced to take a withdrawal. And RMD stands for required minimum distribution.
1: Mm-hmm.
0: So from age 73 to 75, depending upon when you were born, you have to start taking money out of your IRA.
2: Yep.
0: And pay taxes.
2: Mm-hmm.
0: So if you've had saved, you know, $500, $1 million, $1.5, $2 million in an IRA, and you don't touch it for 15 years in retirement,
2: yeah,
0: that's a lot of growth.
2: Mm-hmm. It is.
0: That's probably become $1, $2, $3 million, maybe even more.
2: Mm-hmm.
0: And now you have to take an RMD, which is a little less than 4%. So if you take 4% off $1 million, it's another 40 grand of income on top of your income you already are taking.
2: And probably taxed heavily.
0: Correct.
2: Yeah.
0: So again, if you do not plan properly, the IRS does have a plan for you.
2: Yep.
0: So let's create a plan to eliminate the IRS from your estate.
2: Love that. Sign me up, right?
0: Yeah.
2: So like that's step one of how they get you. They wait until you don't need it. Then they're going to tax you when you already got a good income. But let's also think about what happens here, guys. My dad passed away, I don't know, 11 years ago now. I don't know how long mom's got left, but when she passes, I will probably be in my highest earning years, as will most of your kids, listeners. When you pass away at 75, 85, 90, your kids are going to be 55, 60, making the top wage they've ever made in the highest tax bracket they've ever been in. They're going to inherit this money. It's going to be taxed at the highest tax bracket, and we don't know what that bracket's even going to be.
1: Mm-hmm.
2: Because every year the government gets to decide.
0: Right.
2: What do we want to have the tax rate be this year? What do we need coming in?
0: Right.
2: So we've got to be super careful with this stuff. IRAs are very taxable and it's out of our control. I have yet to meet anybody that's come into our office and be like, you know what? I actually want the government just to control my money. So if you don't want the government to control your money, you need to give us a call. Because as Houston just said, when we get to RMD age, we've got to take money out.
1: Mm-hmm.
2: There are things that we can do to defer that, to avoid that, to eliminate that, so that you can retain control of your assets. And that's really the name of the game. Let's get control of our assets again. So if you're listening right now and you have money saved in an IRA or a 401k, and you're thinking to yourself, I don't want whatever this huge tax bill is that's coming down the road, give us a call. What we will do for you is we will show you, number one, what is the total tax bill that's at stake? Meaning, how many tax dollars are you going to pay between now and passing away? And number two, how many tax dollars are your heirs going to pay when they inherit the money? Then we'll show you some ways to fix that problem. We won't charge you for it. We won't twist your arm to become a client. But if we can add value and show you something you like, great. Maybe we can work together. That's it. Give us a call.
1: We would love to talk to you. 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
3: 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Does your digital life need a bit of a spring cleaning? There was a new survey that found that the average person has more than 1,000 unread emails. I am ashamed to admit I am very much above average. We don't
1: have
3: to get into it.
1: That would stress me out.
2: You have more than 1,000 unread emails?
3: I have a good bit more.
1: I was at 65 yesterday, and that stressed me out. Got it down to 15. I could not handle that.
3: You are a much better person for me at this point. I think I'm just going to let my Gmail like just shut it down and start a new life with this relocation. But that's not counting all the unread texts and social media notifications on top of that. Mm-hmm. So, when is the last time that you did the same? You had a bit of a cleaning with your retirement portfolios, guys. What kind of spring cleaning might that need, and what can you find?
0: Well, one of the big things when we, you know, first meet with someone is some people have a lot of accounts in a lot of different places.
1: Mm-hmm.
0: That could be old 401ks that they forgot about. One of my absolute favorite clients for the first year or two that they were here, every time we'd have a review, you know, once a quarter, every other year, they they'd come in and they'd bring another statement and they'd say, hey, guess what? I found more money. I'm like, you have a sock drawer somewhere you just keep pulling these statements out of. So one of the big things we like to focus on is consolidation and cleaning it up.
1: Mm-hmm.
0: So let's get something where if something does happen to you, your spouse isn't wondering where's all our money.
1: Mm-hmm.
0: Because that's one of the biggest concerns a lot of our clients have is I'm the one that does the finances. And if something happens to me, they're out of luck. Because this is spread all over the place. Only I know where everything's at.
1: Mm-hmm.
0: So don't leave that type of burden to your spouse or to your kids. What we like to do is consolidate and clean up. So that's one of the first things we do is just start to find out where's all your money.
1: Mm-hmm.
0: What's the tax qualification? Can we combine some of these to eliminate 35 statements you get every single year?
1: Yeah.
0: So that's one of the big things that we like to help with.
1: Yeah, reduce that clutter and just get it more streamlined. Absolutely.
2: Okay, guys, I got a question for you here. Have either one of you fallen to this thing where like you see an ad online or you get the flyer in the mail where it's like, if you open up a new bank account, we'll give you $900 with a direct deposit?
0: I've seen them.
1: I've seen them. Never done it.
2: Okay. Okay. Well, in like America's attempt to be wise, a lot of our retiring clients and people we bump into, they're doing this and they might have five, six, nine different accounts. Well, I mean, if I just keep 10,000 in there, that one gives me 25 basis points more interest. And you know, we play this game and that's mostly wisdom. That makes sense. Like I'm making more, I'm making my money work for me. We're all for that.
3: Mm-hmm.
2: But at a certain point, there are diminishing returns when you start to be like, oh crap, which bank account is this?
1: I
2: don't know what's happening anymore.
0: Yep.
2: So we don't want to see that happen. And that happens also with, hey, if you've changed jobs a few times, you know, I got 1200 bucks in that one. I got 14,000 over at this one. And we're kind of all over the board. So like Houston, you said, it's spring cleaning time. Look, let's consolidate. Let's get our ducks in a row. Let's know where our numbers are at so we can make a real plan. Because if we've got money just spread all over the place, I bet you don't have much of a plan.
1: Mm-hmm.
2: I bet we're just hoping that like I get to a certain dollar amount and I'm going to be okay.
1: Another thing is to focus on what actually matters. And I think a lot of times with our clients, they have stocks that their parents held for like years and years and years. And then they pass to them. And even though it's not a good investment, it's an emotional one and it's hard to let those things go. But that's another thing we talk through with our clients. Like, we understand that if you want to keep it, great, but we could reposition that in a way better spot for you and your current retirement plan. So that's something too to think about with spring cleaning.
2: For most people, it's a very emotional thing. Like, I don't mean you're emotional about it, but like, hey, I got this from my parents.
1: Mm-hmm.
2: I'm not selling it.
1: Right.
2: That's great. Okay. Well, what we can do is we can show you some ways to increase, like maybe get some income off of those over and above what you're used to. Does that diversify it? No, but it provides you a stable source of income. So if you're sitting here and you're like, hey, I bought Apple 20 years ago, or I inherited some stuff from mom and dad, and what is Mark talking about? I can make some income off of that. Let us show you how that's done. It's very simple. We have a great process for doing that where all you then have to do is say, yes, go ahead, guys, and start receiving checks. So it can be a super fun thing as well as like you get to keep holding what you're holding. And now you've got some spending money and you can pass those stocks to the next generation at a really tax advantage way. This can be a win, win, win. It all makes sense to do. All you've got to do is take action. Pick up the phone and say, hey, guys, maybe you can help me with this. And we'll show you what we can do.
1: Give us a call now, 260-247-9099. Again, that number, 260-247-9099. Check us out online, retirewithtroyer.com.
3: I recently went and saw my parents to go visit them at their house. It's been a little while. And one of the things that I noticed was the growing number of remote controls that they had for the TV, the DVD player, the cable box, their Amazon Fire. A lot of probably redundancies, and I think it could probably be streamlined. I have to wonder, do people come in sometimes and they say, oh, I'm very diversified. Look at this, X, Y, and Z. I have, you know, a bunch of different mutual funds. And then when you guys do a deeper dive, you find that, like with the remotes, there's a lot of redundancies in there. Does that happen from time to time?
1: For sure.
2: Yeah, I can tell you that no one has brought in a box of remotes.
3: Okay, well, that's good.
2: So listeners, if that's what you're thinking, that's not what we're doing. But no, to that effect, like one of the things that we'll do is we can run like an x-ray on your account. We get this thing done from Morningstar. We upload your statements and they kick us back this report that says, okay, you have 15 different mutual funds. How different are they from one another? The financial speak is correlation, right? It'll just show you how correlated, how many stocks do those funds own that are the same as the other fund. And the majority of the time, most of these investments in mutual funds are owning the same thing. You might own Exxon in six different funds and mm-hmm. nine different funds all own Google. That's not efficient. That's not the diversification we're looking for. There's a better way. We can help you with that. We can show you the math and the science behind it on how true diversification and asset allocation truly accounts for 94% of the growth of your portfolio.
0: Yeah.
2: I just got way deep on the numbers, but just saying, give us a call. We can help you make sure you're in the best spot for you.
1: Give us a call now, 260-247-9099. Again, that number, 260-247-9099.
3: The team at Troyer Retirement probably not going to help you program a universal remote, but when it comes to reducing some of those redundancies that you may have in your portfolios, again, 260-247-9099. Berkshire Hathaway recently held its annual meeting, and for the first time in 6 decades, retired CEO Warren Buffett, he wasn't on stage. He actually watched from the audience, but still people were interested in what he had to say. CNBC later asked him how he sees the stock market right now. Here's what he said.
4: I've compared the markets to a church with a casino attached, and people can move between the church and casino. And I always said there are more people in the church and more people in the casino, but the casino's gotten very attractive to people. You know, it's gambling, you know, just totally. So we've never had people in a more gambling mood than now, but that doesn't mean that investing is terrible.
3: So if the market mood does feel more like gambling than investing right now, what kind of guardrails should retirees consider having in place?
2: Is this like when you go get married in Vegas? It's kind of like a church.
3: It's the only place I can think of. Yeah, it has to be Vegas.
2: What's happening here? Maybe Nashville is throwing some up. Oh, man. Yeah, what kind of guardrails should we be putting in place? Well, step one, don't put all of your money into AI. I know we've referenced this before. This is very emblematic. It reminds me so much of with the dot-com era in the late 1990s. Things were doing the exact same. Everything that had potential to win in the internet was skyrocketing. Just like today, everything that has potential to win with AI is skyrocketing. Some of them will and some of them won't. You got to be careful. Amazon from 1999 to the end of 2001, we've said this many times, dropped 95%. Did not come back to even for like 13 years. So we don't want to see that happen when it comes to retirement dollars.
0: Right.
2: You want to set aside 5 or maybe 6% of your portfolio and go play the AI game? Absolutely. That can make a ton of sense, especially if you feel like you've got the inside scoop. Cool. Not 100% of your life savings. You worked way too hard to get to this point to risk it. Most of you listening right now do not need risk. Most of you need less risk to get a better retirement outcome. One with guarantees. One that I know exactly where the income's going to come from. One that says I can retire tomorrow if I want to, and I don't have to rely on AI getting me there. That is what most of you need. So let's just be a little more cautious here. Let's use some of what's going on. Like Warren Buffett just said, investing can still be good right now, but the majority of investors out there are in gambling mode. More than ever before, more than in the 1990s. Come on now, let's use some caution. Let's use our wits about us and get a good game plan. So with that, if you're listening and you want to get a good game plan, you've got to have one, especially in this era right now. You've got to reach out to us. Let us see how we can help you. We'll put a plan in front of you and say, hey, this one can get you to accomplish your goals. Here's how we're going to do it. We'll show you all the steps and just say simply, do you want to take the next step, which is coming and working with us?
1: You can give us a call right now at 260-247-9099. 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
7: Sun and clouds mix today, highs mid to upper 70s. Sky stay partly cloudy overnight, cooling to the mid 50s. Showers and a few rumbles of thunder arrive Sunday afternoon, lasting through the evening. Heavy rain possible. High Sunday, low 70s. We'll stay in the low 70s for highs through the first half of the week. Rain lingers Monday morning, then dries out.
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3: 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Don't worry, we're not going to put you on the air right now. It's just a call to get on the calendar for the week or the weeks ahead. 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Once again, 260-247-9099. We are in May, and there is a saying on Wall Street. I did not know about the saying prior to working in this arena, but it's one of the oldest things on Wall Street: sell in May and go away. The idea behind it is that stocks tend to underperform in the summer, so, you know, sell everything, step aside, and then come back in the fall. Here's the thing. There's a new take. An article on MarketWatch says that old rule might need to be put out to pasture because today's markets don't take summers off. So if something like sell in May doesn't hold up anymore, how do you help clients avoid these outdated strategies and focus on what actually works now?
1: That's a really good question, but let me give you a little more backstory to this. So this strategy dates back to 19th century London, when wealthy investors literally left the city during the summer, reducing trading activity. But today's markets are driven by global participation, algorithms, and trading and operating year round. So those old seasonal patterns don't really apply anymore.
0: Well, and everyone has the market right on their phone. Mm-hmm. You can trade a stock instantly at any point, wherever you are. Mm-hmm. You don't have to, if you're not in downtown London and you're not at the market or the exchange,
1: you can do it from the beach.
0: You can do it from the beach. That's right. So really, summer isn't weak anymore. And while stocks historically showed, you know, stronger gains from November through April, that data is not one-sided. So really over the past, I think it's 33 years or so, markets actually posted gains during May through October more often than not. So the get out in May idea really isn't reliable.
1: True. And trends are shifting the pattern. More recent data shows the gap is narrowing and even flipping in some cases.
0: Sure.
1: Since around 2016, the market has delivered comparable or better returns during the so-called weaker months, suggesting the old calendar-based edge is fading, just like you said, Houston.
0: Yeah. So again, a lot of the things that those old rules apply, you know, everything you think about, even back to the market theories and everything, those are all changing. So what might have worked in the 80s and 90s and even early 2000s does not work today. So really what you need is to be more focused on an overall plan approach versus, well, I'm just going to buy these stocks and hang on for dear life. In retirement, that is not how it works. When you are putting money into the market over your career, you are dollar cost averaging. So when the markets are down, that's good. You're buying in every week. And when they go back up, you're buying in on the runs. But when you retire and you start pulling money out of the market, all those old rules now work against you. So it's crazy.
1: Yeah. And I think something we're seeing with our clients is once you get to that retirement stage, you don't want to be checking the stock market when you're on the beach. Mm. You want your advisor to just handle that for you. So that's where we come in too. So if any of that resonates with you and you'd love to get a second set of eyes on your investments, you can give us a call at 260-247-9099. Again, that number is 260-247-9099. We're just going to set up a 15-minute phone call with you with a member of our team just to see where you are, where you want to be. And yeah, we'd love to help. You can also check out our team anytime at our website, retirewithtroyer.com.
3: I think my hang up on the sell and mango, it rhymes. It's so catchy. And so yes, I find it attracted to a lot of people. But you guys are absolutely right. We're not just in a London economy or a national economy.
2: Sure.
3: It's a global economy. Things are happening around the clock. And as you mentioned, you can take your phone out and you know, in the 19th century, if you'd shown them that you had the access to the entire world in your pocket, they would maybe call you a witch. I'm not entirely sure. But,
1: right.
3: Things have changed. And so your investing strategy, your retirement strategy should change as well. Let the team at Troyer Retirement take a look and show you if there are things that need to be tweaked, updated. Real simple. As Amber said, 260-247-9099. It might unintentionally be a theme throughout the show this week of things that used to be and whether or not they are still relevant. The 401k, it took off in the 80s. And you know, here's the thing. A lot of people now, it is their retirement account. We talk about it all the time. It is what they've saved away for retirement. That's not what it was created for. Congress actually created it as a way to defer taxes on certain income, not as that retirement plan like it is these days. The onus of saving for retirement has been put on the employee, not the employer. Right. But is the 401k dead? Yahoo Finance recently asked Charles Payne on Fox Business.
11: I don't know that it's dead. I will say, though, that the 401k hasn't lived up to the hype. And I think that's one of the problems, right? And every year they come out and they'll say we have this many 401k millionaires, right? And it sounds like a huge number.
2: That's cool.
11: Then you say, well, how many people have a 401k? And it's like 0.03% of everyone with one. So the promise was that if you just put this money in, it was going to end up being worth a lot of money. And I don't know that it's dead, but I think people have to approach it differently. And I think they're starting to, particularly like the 60-40 portfolio. Yeah. I think that's a huge mistake on the 40 side. You know, 40% in bonds, I think, is just a massive mistake at this point.
3: And then I think it was in 2022 where the target date funds, the things that shift more towards bonds as you get closer and closer to retirement, really showed the unreliability of it as bonds also underperformed what the market did. Mm-hmm. So if they're not doing the job that they once did, what should retirees and those approaching retirement be looking at, you know, instead for that safe portion of their portfolio?
12: Well, he's absolutely right. You know, bonds are not what they used to be. Mm-hmm. They've seen the volatility increase on the bond portion of the portfolio quite a bit. So what you think is a safe portfolio, like the 60-40, that used to be the bellwether of retirement.
1: Right.
12: 60% stocks, 40% bonds.
1: Mm-hmm.
12: And it's very easy to understand. Yeah, that makes sense. I'm taking less risk with some of my money because I'm going to start spending. But now we've seen those portfolios just completely fall apart. So we need to find some level of safety, but outside of the bond world. So there are some options. Obviously, everyone knows what CDs are. Mm-hmm. You know, that's fixed interest you're getting. That can be great. Now, a couple of years ago, CDs were awesome.
1: Mm-hmm.
12: Some of those were paying 6%, you know, with zero risk and no fees. Like, that's a great rate of return.
3: Mm-hmm.
12: But now we're seeing the Fed continues to lower rates. So as those rates come down, so do CDs and fixed interest. Mm-hmm. Things like fixed annuities can be another option. But even in that world of fixed annuities, we're still seeing a decrease of the interest rate. But again, that all always depends upon what the rate market looks like. So that's something that you should always be looking at, have your advisor look at, make sure, am I taking too much risk? Or if you aren't sure or you don't have an advisor, one thing you can do and one thing our wealth team could do for you is to get a Morningstar report.
1: Mm-hmm.
12: Because what shocks a lot of people, and Mark and Zach, when they go through these reports, I'm always just shocked. But what we see is someone says, I'm conservative. And they come into the office and bring us their statements. And then our team runs a report. And then it comes back and says, you actually have a lot of risk in this portfolio, more than what would be suitable for you based upon what you've told us. So what you think you might have is not what you actually have.
1: Mm-hmm.
3: Mm.
12: So one thing we can do and what our team can do for you is run a Morningstar report. That's kind of like an x-ray into your portfolio. It's going to show your risk, your returns, how much fees you're paying, even fees you don't see. So that's something that we can do for you. If you would like to get that report run, just give us a call. Get on the books, chat with Zach. And what we can do is run that report for you and give you a true second opinion, a factual second opinion on your investments.
1: Something I love about that report, too, is it's a third party that's doing it. So it's not Troy Retirement. We're sending it out. They're reviewing it. And then we're giving you the clear results. So that's nice, too. It's not biased or opinions. It's just the straight facts. So if that's something you'd like, you can give us a call now. 260-247-9099. Again, that number, 260-247-9099.
3: And even if you think that you are comfortable with risk, it's really easy to say that you are comfortable with risk if there's no risk to be had, right? Like
12: the until you lose 20%.
1: Until those numbers
3: exactly.
1: Going
3: you go, well, wait a minute. Why is this happening? And you may not, as you mentioned, Houston, your ideal risk tolerance and how you're actually allocated may be different. If everything that you thought you knew about your investment strategy, your financial future turned out to not be true.
12: Right.
3: When would you want to find out? Probably before the bottom falls out, right? So go ahead and, you know, have this Morningstar report run. Give the team at Troy Retirement a call, 260-247-9099. Or, again, you can find out more about them. Set up a time over there on the website at retirewithtroyer.com. Another thing that might not necessarily hold true these days, the idea that a six-figure salary used to mean that you made it. But that benchmark apparently is starting to feel a little bit outdated. There's another report that found that in 12 high-cost states, including, you know, the usual offenders, California, New Jersey, Massachusetts, Hawaii, things like that, $100,000 income is actually now considered lower middle class as opposed to upper middle class. It's wild, but I think we all know that the cost of living has gone up significantly. Things cost more, and so that might be straining that a little bit. But if $100,000 doesn't go as far as it used to during working years, imagine what that does when the paycheck stops. What are some big mistakes that people make when they underestimate exactly how much income they're going to need in retirement?
12: So really, it all comes down to creating the correct income plan. Mm-hmm. So if you're a DIYer, this is something you can do. It's an easy exercise. So what you want to do is establish, and as we talk through this, we run through four different pit stops with all of our clients. We go through income planning, investment strategies, tax mitigation, and then estate planning. So this is the very first pit stop, and it's the foundation of a good retirement plan, which is to know what your income plan looks like.
3: Right.
12: So to figure out where you want to be in retirement, you need to first find out how much you want to spend.
1: Mm-hmm.
12: So if we want to spend, well, apparently it's $100,000 and you could be lower middle class. So let's say it is $100,000 you want to spend in retirement. And we find the optimal time for you to file for your benefits. Let's say that produces $50,000 between you and your spouse. So you would have an income gap of $50,000. You want $100,000, Social Security is half of it. So now we have a $50,000 need. So what you want to do is find out how much can your portfolio actually support. Sometimes you only need to carve off a little bit. Sometimes you need to use a lot of your portfolio to generate $50,000 a year. So again, figuring out what that income need looks like and then finding out how to fill it. And normally what you want to do is fill that with some level of guaranteed income, whether that be fixed interest, a fixed annuity, something that gives you routine paychecks in retirement. Because income is the outcome that matters most when you retire. It is not about assets. It's about income. So that's one of those things that every retiree should find out is get a structured income plan put together. And that is actually something that we can do for you.
1: And then I think this article talked about some common mistakes people make.
12: Yep.
1: So Houston, can you talk us through that first one?
12: Absolutely. So for the first mistake, we'll be relying on outdated income rules.
1: Mm-hmm.
12: Many assume you need 70 to 80% of your retirement income, and that's going to be enough. But that can really fall short. I've met with a lot of people who, well, right now they're saving, but they have plans to spend $20,000 a year on travel. And that's not something they're doing currently.
3: Mm-hmm.
12: So that would be, you need more income than you have now.
1: Sure.
12: So again, it's all about planning ahead so you know what you need. So don't rely on that outdated rule.
1: And that ties into the next mistake where you assume that your expenses are going to drop significantly.
12: Absolutely not.
1: And while some of your costs might disappear, like healthcare, travel, home maintenance, those can stay the same or even increase.
12: Yeah.
1: So that means retirees who expect a big spending drop may be surprised when expenses remain really high.
12: Pickleball equipment can get pricey.
1: There you go. Okay, what's that next mistake, Houston?
12: It's underestimating major unexpected costs. Mm-hmm. So not having some type of emergency reserve or thinking, they call it the retirement smile. Mm-hmm. You start up here, spending, you know, quite a bit when you first retire, then you slow down because you get older, and then you get a little bit older, and now healthcare costs increase. So now we're headed back up the other side. So it's, again, it's all about figuring out what your income needs are.
1: And then you might not be planning for a long retirement timeline.
12: Right.
1: Retirement can last like 30 years or more now, much longer than many people expect it to.
12: Yeah, we're living longer.
3: Right.
1: So if you underestimate that timeline, you're not just short a little income, you're short for decades.
12: Right.
1: So that's something we want to avoid. That's why we talk about our trail map and our four pit stop process constantly on this show, is because we want you to be prepared. We don't want you to run out of money.
12: Yep.
1: So just pick up the phone and call us now, 260-247-9099. Again, our number 260-247-9099. You're just calling in to set up a 15-minute phone call with a member of our team to learn more. You can also check out our team on our website at TroyerRetirement.com.
3: Go ahead and set up that time, create that income plan, because as Houston, as you say so often, income is the outcome that matters the most in retirement. You know, as the school year is getting ready to wind down, first thing that I'm going to do with my son, we're going to pop over to Chicago for a little bit, take a trip. It's going to be a lot of fun. He's excited. A lot of dinosaur stuff. But I know that's going to cost me money. That is going to cost me a considerable amount of money between, you know, admissions and car rental and souvenirs and things like that. And that's just the first week of summer. Every day is summer in retirement. And so if you think you're not going to be spending less, or if you think you're going to be spending less, I mean, that could be possible. Is it probable? More likely than not. It seems pretty unlikely. So having that plan in place that is going to fluctuate, it's not going to be static spending every single year in and year out, right? But we talked about things costing more, you know, as time has gone on, the increase. There is a big difference between income for life and income for lifestyle. I don't think anyone wants to see their lifestyle diminish as time goes on. So, you know, these products, these strategies, is there a way to make sure that, you know, you give yourself a bit of a raise like you had in the working world?
12: Yeah, absolutely. We often say, you know, call us to get a raise to retire.
3: Okay.
12: Because that's one of those things where you may, a lot of folks I meet with think they haven't saved enough, but it's often not the case, because what you're really looking at is, okay, have you looked at really what you need to spend in retirement? Like, what are your expenses? What are your travel wants? And then have you looked at the optimal time to file, optimal time to retire? How much can you produce off your nest egg? A lot of folks think, you know, the rule of 4%, but there are ways to get more than that out of your accounts. And it's all about understanding how to structure an income plan to make sure that you have enough to retire and also aren't living on ramen in the bread line in your 80s. Mm-hmm. So there's a good fine line there of how to set that up. And that's something that we can help with.
3: Again, I do love ramen, but maybe not for the entirety of my retirement by any means.
12: Sure.
3: But yeah, setting up that plan, creating that plan so that you have some known commodities in there. And it's the power of knowing, as they say. 260-247-9099 to set up a time, get on the calendar with the team at Troyer Retirement. You mentioned the 4% rule, and I want to talk about that, because that might be another thing that is perhaps outdated. Somebody thinks that they're ready to retire. They run the numbers using the 4% rule, and then, well, the math, as they say, isn't mathing. And so now they're left wondering, can I actually retire? If they sat down with you and they said, I ran the numbers and it doesn't look right, how does that conversation typically start?
12: Well, I actually saw somewhere that Morningstar said they downgraded the rule of 4% to like 2.7 or 2.9 or something.
1: Oh,
12: so I don't even know if it's 4% anymore, but really what you want to start is by reframing that 4% rule. That's really a conservative guideline. It's built around worst case market scenarios, not really a verdict on whether someone's failed at retirement. A first meeting would reset expectations and explain that really coming up short under this rule doesn't automatically mean that retirement's off the table.
3: Okay.
1: Sure. And we also look at income beyond the investment portfolio.
12: For sure.
1: So that 4% rule applies only to invested savings, not Social Security, pensions, or your part-time job you might be working at.
12: Right.
1: An advisor on our team would walk through how those additional income streams change the retirement picture and may close much of that perceived gap as well.
12: Absolutely. And it's all about flexibility. So what you want to make sure is that you have plenty of income coming in to cover your expenses, but also for those unexpected things, roof, furnace, other stuff, you want to have money set aside because you're no longer actively employed, but you still have income coming in. So make sure that you've got that structured to be, okay, I got my paychecks to cover my expenses. I got some play checks over here and I've got my emergency bucket. So that's really what you want to focus on, is structuring that from the get-go.
1: And again, we address that longevity and risk head on, because right, people are living longer and markets are moving unpredictably. So the meeting would explain risks like market downturns, early retirement, and inflation over time. Mm-hmm. The goal is helping our clients understand what can be adjusted rather than assuming that they're just going to run out of money.
12: Sure. Yeah.
1: Let's fix that.
3: And again, you know, we talked about things being comfortable with risk if there's no risk to be had. If you run a plan and you go, oh, according to these stats, I will be okay as long as everything remains perfect, as long as everything remains as it is right now. As we know, that is not the case. There are listeners out there right now who, curse you guys out there, but at some point your AC is going to go out this summer and you're going to need to get it fixed. You know,
12: sure.
3: At some point, the roof is going to have to be replaced, or, you know, you're going to have to do some gutter work. I know this for a fact because all three of those things happened to me last year, month to month to month.
1: No.
3: And so that's the thing. These emergency expenses, like, they happen, and the emergency may not be the same, but it is pretty consistent. So you want something beyond just the monthly expenditures. You want something beyond just the fun things. We certainly want to focus on the fun things as well, but also take into account that life happens, and when life happens, it is rarely inexpensive. So having a plan that takes care of the ins and outs, the goods and the bads, that's really what the retirement trail map is all about. So if you have these accounts, but you don't have a plan put in place yet, what better time than now to go and get started? Go to retirewithtroyer.com, set up a time, get on the calendar with the team, or give a call, 260-247-9099. Once again, 260-247-9099. Sometimes we look at how wealthy people invest and handle their money, and we think to ourselves, I don't have, you know, millions upon millions of dollars, but maybe if I copy a little bit of what they do, maybe it'll work for me as well. So my question to you is, how much of what wealthy investors do actually makes sense for the rest of us to emulate?
12: That's tricky, because there are several strategies that we actually implement for some of our clients that don't apply to everyone. Mm-hmm. You know, whether you have a million or you get north of 5 million, the rules start to really change, because there are strategies available that you have to be a qualified purchaser, which means you have more than $5 million of investable assets. Well, it starts to shrink down the amount of people that actually have that.
3: Sure.
12: Mm-hmm. Same thing with other tax strategies that we implement. You know, if you only have $400,000 in your IRA, that's great. That should support your retirement. But you don't have the tax concerns of someone with $2 million in their IRA, because they may only spend a little bit of that. The growth is going to compound, and now you have different problems with taxes and RMDs and other things. So again, it's all across the board. Nothing we do here is cookie cutter. It's all very customized. Mm-hmm. So that is why we talk about so many different strategies on this radio show, because it's just, so stuff's going to work for you that's not going to work for your neighbor. Mm-hmm. So again, it's all about getting a custom plan put together.
3: And the team at Troy Retirement, they will take that into account. Again, everyone's situation is different, so everyone's plan, everyone's retirement trail map is going to be different. Going to be different from your neighbors, your friends at church. Hopefully you and your spouse, you should probably have the same plan in conjunction, but it all begins by listening to the show first and foremost. So congratulations on that. The next step.
12: That's right.
3: Setting up a time to speak with them, 260-247-9099. We've spent a lot of time so far this week talking about things that have changed over time. I want to talk about something that is, or someone rather, that is timeless. That is the one and only Miss Dolly Parton. She has actually canceled her upcoming Las Vegas residency due to some ongoing health challenges, but she told fans that while she is improving and responding well to treatment,
13: Now, the bad news is, it's going to take me a little while before I'm up to stage performance level, because some of the meds and treatments make me a little bit swimmy-headed. And, of course, I can't be dizzy carrying around banjos, guitars, and such on 5-inch heels. Not to mention all those heavy rhinestone outfits, the big hair, my big personality. That would make anybody swimmy-headed. But just think of me as like an old classic car that, once restored, can be better than ever.
3: National treasure, I think, is a good word to use to describe Dolly Parton. Here's the thing. When a health issue pops up, it can, quote unquote, cancel the show pretty fast. We mentioned the retirement smile earlier. How do you help retirees build a plan in for those medical costs so that these health events, if and when they happen, don't blow up the income plan?
12: Yeah, absolutely. And again, this is going to be case by case, because typically what you're going to look into is some sort of long-term care. Mm-hmm. But in our office, we really don't like the traditional long-term care because it's something you pay for. And if you don't use it, you lose it.
1: Mm-hmm.
12: So one of the things we look at is more of a family endowment plan for those types of things, because it sounds like life insurance. It sounds like long-term care. It sounds like a Roth IRA, but it's basically smashing all of those things together. And what this does is it allows you to put money into a tax-free account
1: mm-hmm.
12: that you can use for things like long-term care, in-home care, medical expenses. You can borrow from it. If you don't use it, it goes to your family completely tax-free. So again, mm-hmm. that's the kind of that Roth component. But again, it's all about having the right plan and right-sizing that. If you have some of our clients, you know, they can self-insure. They have they have plenty of money. So what they can do is they have access to funds to pay for those things. So we may not necessarily need to position funds into an account like that. But again, it's all about right-sizing how much you should put into one of those buckets.
1: Mm-hmm.
3: As people are living longer and longer these days, that is something that should be celebrated, but it does come with its own mm-hmm. challenges. It's dubbed the longevity risk, right? Do I have enough money to last for 30, perhaps longer years, as much time in the working world sure. as in retirement? As people live longer and longer, the likelihood of needing some form of long-term care assistance does increase. Not saying, you know, in a facility in and mm-hmm. of itself, but needing some form of maybe home health or the health expenses, they do go up over time. So addressing these and not having it be the elephant in the room saying, I hope that doesn't happen to me. Genuinely, we hope that doesn't happen to you. We hope that's not something you encounter. But if it does, what are you going to do? Don't let the what ifs become what nows. The team at mm-hmm. Troyer Retirement will take these into account and create a plan for it. Hopefully not something you have to utilize. But if and when that time comes,
1: mm-hmm.
3: all the more prepared for it. It is part of that overall retirement trail map. And it begins with setting up a time to speak with the team at Troyer Retirement, 260-247-9099. Again, 260-247-9099. You can go to the website, retirewithtroyer.com. We spent a lot of time talking about things that have changed in the past 20, 30 years. One thing that I think is universal, and correct me if I'm wrong, the importance of having a plan. And so if you don't have one yet, if you've been listening and you have a lot of questions, more questions than answers right now, pick up the phone, set up that time, 260-247-9099. Let the team start putting pen to paper and give you a little bit more clarity as you get ready to enter into retirement. As always, I want to thank you so much for joining us here on the Troyer Retirement Show. Hope you have a great week ahead of you. Take care of one another out there. Guys, appreciate the time as always. Hope you have a great week as well. As we wrap up, though, I do want to leave you with the final word.
2: I think the first one is go clean out your email inbox, Chris.
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16: 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Investing involves risk, including the potential of loss of principal. Any references to the protection, safety, or lifetime income generally refer to fixed insurance product, never securities or investment. investments. Insurance guarantees are backed by the financial strength and claims paying ability of the issuing carrier. This radio show is intended for informational purposes only. It's not intended to be used as the sole basis of financial decisions, nor should be construed as advice designed to meet a particular needs of an individual situation. Troy Retirement is not permitted to offer, and no statement made during the show shall constitute tax or legal advice. Our firm is not affiliated with or endorsed by the U.S. government or any governmental agency. Information and opinions contained herein provided by third parties have been obtained from sources believed to be reliable, but accuracy and completeness cannot be guaranteed by Troyer Retirement. Please remember that converting an employer plan account to a Roth IRA is a taxable event. Increased taxable income from the Roth IRA conversion may have several consequences. Be sure to consult a qualified tax advisor before making any decisions regarding your IRA. This radio show is a paid placement.
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20: Some new information. I'm Paul Stevens, Fox News. White House envoys Jared Kushner and Steve Witkoff will reportedly be in Switzerland today. This for the first round of talks on a potential Iran nuclear agreement.
21: Pakistan is also sending their interior minister, the Swiss, releasing a statement saying diplomats from various countries currently present are continuing their efforts to maintain the dialogue for reasons of confidentiality. No further information can be provided regarding those present or the discussions. There's still been no official word from the Iranians on when they will arrive in Switzerland for talks. President Trump expressing his desire to get these negotiations moving.
22: They have to make a deal, otherwise we will do things that won't make them happy, but I don't think it's going to get to that. I think it's going to be very good. Remember, if we do that, then all of a sudden you're not going to have the oil flowing out of the strait too quickly.
21: This as Israel and Hezbollah agreed to reinstitute a shaky ceasefire yesterday amid their fighting in southern Lebanon.
20: And Iran's Joint Military Command now says the Strait of Hormuz is closed again, citing continued Israeli attacks in Lebanon. On that update from Fox's Max Gordon. President Trump at Joint Base Andrews unveiling the new Air Force One.
22: Over its lifetime, that aircraft traveled to 96 countries on 223 international trips and flew over 6 million miles.
20: And the president talking about previous Air Force Ones. This Boeing 747, equipped with Starlink, a satellite high-speed internet service developed by SpaceX. Now, the new plane was actually, you might remember, a gift to the president last year by Qatari officials in an effort to strengthen relations between the U.S. and Qatar. Following his time in office, the $400 million plane is set to be donated to a future presidential library. And America is listening to Fox News.
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7: Sun and clouds mix today, highs mid to upper 70s. Sky stay partly cloudy overnight, cooling to the mid 50s. Showers and a few rumbles of thunder arrive Sunday afternoon, lasting through the evening. Heavy rain possible. High Sunday, low 70s. We'll stay in the low 70s for highs through the first half of the week. Rain lingers Monday morning, then dries out.
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18: Welcome to Retire with Purpose. 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
23: Hey, hey, hey.
18: And if you've never heard us before, I don't know where you've been. We've been on the air for the last, over 15 years now. And we're bringing you another conversation today around retirement. So if you're at retirement, in retirement, near retirement, or you just are seeking that coveted job optional status, well, you found yourself a home. We're going to have a wide-ranging discussion today. We're going to talk about long-term care. We're going to be discussing the Roth rule. We'll actually challenge the Roth last rule of thumb in its ability to manage your tax bracket. So which accounts should you be drawing from first? And how do you coordinate your tax deferred with your tax free, your taxable accounts? We'll get to that here later in the show. And then we're also going to help you navigate inflation in retirement and how to safeguard your income with some of our most noteworthy experts from the Retire with Purpose podcast. But before we get to all of that, we're going to do a little case study work here today with someone Marshall has visited with. And this is a couple from high level. I want to say, this is a couple with a lot of stuff. So if you're somebody that you got a lot of stuff, you've picked up a little stuff here, a little stuff there, now you got a bunch of stuff, and you go, well, can I retire? Not only do I have all these things that I've picked up from advisors and salespeople, and I feel like I have enough, but I have one advisor that told me I couldn't. I've got a neighbor friend that told me I couldn't. I've got somebody else that told me I could. My friend, he retired. We're in the same financial position. Well, how did we get this person from complexity and overwhelm to simplicity and retirement in about 60 minutes, Marshall?
23: Yes, sir. It's a healthy conversation. It's a fun conversation. We love meeting with families, trying to understand where they're at and how we can help. And this was a family that came in that just, they'd been getting conflicting reports. They'd seen their friends retire. They were just didn't know if they could do it. And they just wanted to cut through the smoke and the mirrors and give them the fast truth of the matter, because they were under the gun. They had to make a decision in not too long away.
18: Like 24 yeah. hours or something. Right?
23: within a couple of days, yeah. There had to be a decision that was made. So for me, when I sit down with somebody in that situation, we just want to start to gather the facts, understand what's important to this individual, what unique things they have going on in their life, and really what's retirement all about.
18: Well, that was one of the confusing aspects was, and why did this person come in to visit with us? I think it was because a close friend that they worked with was correct. Also retired.
23: Yes.
18: And that friend was always saying, hey, I'm retired. Why aren't you retired?
23: Yeah, why aren't you doing this? You could be fishing with me today,
18: Yeah. And his buddy's always hunting fish. And he goes, why is he always doing this? And I got to keep working. I know I'm where I need to be. Why can't I make this decision? And that's really all he showed up with, right? He sat down, he had a conversation about where he was, where he wanted to go. And usually, this first time we get together, this is an opportunity to ask important questions and get answers to your important questions.
23: That's right.
18: And gather the facts, figure out where you're at today, where are your investments, what's going on tax-wise, what are your goals, when do you want to retire, what do you want to leave behind, what about your estate plan, do you have an estate plan, do we need to shore up some things on the beneficiary side, health insurance decisions, life insurance, long-term care. We have to figure out where you're at today, and then from there, we can, in that first visit, we can usually solve
0: solve a couple of issues. We can give you some good direction. And then we step away. We say, hey, we're going to go back to work. Our team is going to go to work. We're going to start building a plan so that we can sit down and tell you in a very in-depth form where you're at today, how much risk you're taking, what's the upside, what's the downside risk. We can lay out where you're at from a tax perspective, where you might be overpaying or underpaying, tax opportunities that you have. And then we can start laying out a plan built on our Retire with Purpose framework to help you get to where you want to get. But this was a little different. This person had a decision to make very quickly. They needed to make a decision, you said, in 48 hours.
23: Yes.
0: And you're going, I mean, how do you address that? Because I know for me, I often say, hey, it took you 30 years to get where you're at today. It wouldn't be prudent for us to tell you exactly what you should do with your money in the next 60 minutes. Yeah. Because it's a big decision. Mm-hmm. This is a big decision, and there are a lot of potholes to avoid. We need to make sure we're taking our time and building this out. And I've just so often seen so many people make mistakes because they make quick decisions. And I think about retirement as kind of a major healthcare element you might think of. You know, if you have a major heart issue or something going on health-wise, you take your time in figuring out the right decision for yourself before you start taking the medicine, right? You might get a second opinion. You might visit with two different physicians, and you might do some of your own research. And yet, for this individual, they needed to make a decision in 48 hours, and we're still also saying, yeah, hey, it took you 30 years. We're making this one decision. How do you make that decision, I guess? Because I feel like someone's going to be listening going, all right, how did he get this person retired in 60 minutes?
23: Yeah, well, and some of it's a little nuanced, but really the bottom line is trying to make sure that we got the foundation in place, right? Do we have the capacity to retire, right? Have we saved enough? Do we have the nest egg? You know, we didn't build every nuance of this plan quite yet. We're still in the process of doing that. But one, we need to figure out

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4: We're concerned about age 85 or 86. What do the numbers tell me there? Because for him, working an extra 2 or 3 years is fine. If he needed to do it to support him and his wife, he was ready to do it. But if it was just to make sure the kids had more money upon his passing, it wasn't about that for him. It wasn't about leaving more money as a legacy. It was, this time was much more valuable to be had doing the things he wants to do.
5: Mid-50s, right? You've got that energy and the opportunity to spend that time in the right places. And you're trying to make this decision. And I think many times, you know, the families that I've visited with, we are able to say you can retire pretty quickly because they're coming to visit with us because they are well-funded. Mm-hmm. They just may not really recognize that yet. And one of my favorite exercises is just make it really simple in that first visit. I had a couple that I sat down with. They're trying to make this decision. I said, all right, you've got $3 million. How much did you spend last year? They weren't really sure how much they had actually spent last year. I said, okay, well, how much do you take home? So he said, all right, they knew their take-home pay. I said, all right, this is how much you're taking home every month. Now, did your savings account increase over the last 12 months? He said, no. I said, okay, well, then this is how much you are spending right now. And if you spend that same amount, you know, what's a reasonable rate of return? What do you think we could make? They'd say, well, you know, I think we should make, you know, 8 or 9%. I said, okay, well, let's just, what's the number we know we could get? And we all know that, you know, a treasury is paying around 4%. So let's just use a treasury return. We throw in 4%. We take care of the withdrawals from it. And I turn the calculator around. I go, look, you're going to leave behind 3 times as much as you have today. If you step into retirement right now, you take income from this account for the rest of your life, and you only make 4% per year. How does that feel? It feels pretty good. And sometimes that's all it takes, is to just be, right, just run the basic math. And then that started to change the way they wanted to make their decisions around retirement. That is, well, maybe we should spend a little bit more quite often, or maybe we shouldn't take quite as much risk because we don't really care if we leave 3 times as much to the kids. Maybe we take some of that risk off the table so we don't have to live on this roller coaster ride of anxiety, and we just know we have enough money to last the rest of our lives. And those are conversations that can take place in 45 minutes, 60 minutes. And for this gentleman that you laid out here, you know, that was a conversation he needed to have,
4: yeah,
5: that he walked away after a short period of time knowing that he could confidently step into retirement. And now, before he's coming in, now he's coming back in this week. So it's been about a week since the first time you visited, and he's already stepped into retirement. And now we're going to be starting to work through the nuances, as you said, or the details of that plan. And today, we want to give you that opportunity, a complimentary personal financial review that we're offering to the next 5 radio listeners who call 877 877-

0: 771-5724. 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We're offering this to the next 5 callers at 877-771-5724. 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
0: 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We may feature your question here on the air, but either way, we will commit to getting an answer to you for your specific question. You can also visit us at retirewithpurpose.com and drop us your questions there as well. There's a little text box in the bottom right-hand corner of the screen. Those come directly to us as well. So, Marshall, we're going to be kicking it off with a question around healthcare and the right choice. So the question is, for long-term care coverage, what are the pros and cons of using an annuity with a long-term care rider versus a traditional long-term care policy?
3: Wow, I love the question. In a vacuum case, neither one is necessarily better than the others. They just have, like you said, pros and cons. There's some different ways to frame this, Annuities with long-term care riders, can be easier from an underwriting standpoint. There can be certainty to the premiums, and you don't have that use it or lose it sort of feel that comes with traditional long-term care insurance. You know, it's a way to leverage dollars for deposit, but with that, a lot of times the inflation riders aren't quite as strong. Sometimes the benefit design can restrict what they actually pay out for expenses and things like that. And it may not always be the best bang for your buck or the maximum amount of coverage you can get. But you know, that traditional long-term care, you know, that the world's been changing for some time. Long-term care cost is much larger than was ever planned when some of those policies were designed. And so there's not a lot of companies that do it anymore. But the biggest con for most traditional long-term care was the use it or lose it. You got the rate uncertainty, the cost can go up. And underwriting can be much, much tougher. Those are the typical cons. But as far as the benefit amounts, it was usually the stronger, pure long-term care benefit. You had better inflation options and flexibility with that structure. If premiums did change, sometimes you could adjust that. So there was a lot of flexibility there. But it's about understanding what works best for your overall plan.
0: Yeah, it starts with kind of like we talked in the first segment. It's all about the math. Mm-hmm. And too often I find that people are jumping to find the long-term care solution without determining what their actual need is. How much coverage do you really need? Do you need to cover 100% of the cost of care, or are you willing to bear some of those costs? And it's important to project forward what those costs are going to be. And even if you actually need a long-term care policy at all, you might choose to self-insure. And if you're not going to choose to self-insure, you can go with a traditional long-term care policy. You can go with a life insurance policy that has a long-term care rider. The last solution that I'm going to look at is going to be an annuity with a long-term care rider as a long-term care solution. Because anytime you're going through underwriting, if you're going through some type of medical exam, then you're usually going to get more leverage. You're going to get more leverage dollar for dollar, bigger bang for your buck with a traditional long-term care insurance policy. Second place is probably life insurance with a long-term care rider or long-term care benefit attached to it. And then last place is usually going to be an annuity with a long-term care rider. But also, there's another potential reason you might be using an annuity with long-term care benefits where it might just make sense by default. And that is if you're looking for guaranteed income in retirement. So if you're looking, for instance, for, hey, you know what? I was working with a couple the other day that could set aside about $500,000 yeah. of their $3 million portfolio. It would guarantee all the income they needed for the rest of their life. They're going to retire in 5 years, set aside $500,000. Everything else can be leveraged for long-term growth, inflation protection, flexibility, estate planning. You know, we can use it for anything, really. Mm-hmm. We can use it for long-term care as well. But when it came to setting aside that $500,000 for guaranteed income, well, that guaranteed income that they were going to get, we could go with a solution. A lot of these guaranteed income products out there today, these annuities with guaranteed income benefits attached to them, a lot of them have doubling benefits.
3: Correct.
0: Where the income that you're going to get for a lifetime, if you have a long-term care need, it'll double, maybe for the period of time you need the care, maybe for 5 years. Every product's a little bit different. But quite often, these are just kind of default solutions, because if you look at it from the insurance carrier standpoint, they're going to double the income that you're getting for a period of time, and they don't expect you to live that long anyway, so they won't mm-hmm. have to double the income for very long. And then when you pass away, it just goes back to the income that they were giving you previously. And so it doesn't cost them a lot to throw in that benefit. So if you end up wanting guaranteed income in retirement, look for those tools that'll offer you a doubler for healthcare benefits. And then you go back and input that into your financial planning software to show, okay, well, now if I do need long-term care, I'm going to get twice as much income for a period of time. That actually reduces how much additional benefit that I actually need from a standalone long-term care policy. So then you get a much smaller traditional long-term care policy. Maybe you self-insure for that gap. Maybe you get a life insurance policy that doesn't need to be as big because you have that doubler attached to the guaranteed income benefit that you're going to have in retirement. I think if anything, you listen to that and you go, okay, number one, let's do the math and figure out how much I actually need in long-term care benefits. And then, oh, wow, there's a wealth of different solutions. Number two, let's put together my income plan in retirement. Now we know what the gap is. Do I want to self-insure? Do I not? If I don't want to self-insure, what are my other options? I could look at traditional long-term care, a life insurance policy with long-term care benefits attached to it, annuity with long-term care benefits attached to it.
3: Right.
0: And then you compare all three of those solutions. I don't see any advisor that's ever done that. What I see is them maybe run the numbers and then pitch a product. Mm-hmm. And it's one product because they like that product. Yeah, but what product do you like? What solution do you like? It's ultimately up to you. And how can you ever make the decision on what's best for you unless you know all of the options? Well, you have to work with an independent advisor that has all of those solutions. If you're working with an advisor that is tied to a specific brokerage firm or insurance company, well, maybe that's why you're only seeing one product.
3: Sure.
0: Yeah, maybe that's why you're only seeing one solution. Maybe that's why they're telling you you don't need long-term care insurance at all, because they don't have the solution in their toolbox, or they won't get paid for showing the solution that is available for you. So make sure you're working with an independent advisor that can walk you through the step-by-step process and not just buy another product, because you've been doing that for 35 years. You've been buying this mutual fund, this life insurance policy. How's that been working out for you? Do you know why you have what you have? Is it something that's served you as well as it could have if you were actually doing it with intention, with purpose, and with mathematical backed principles?
3: Love it. Love it. Next up, we've got a question that says, most advisors say to tap into your Roth IRA distributions last for income, but why wouldn't I use some of those funds so that I can stay in a lower tax bracket as opposed to being in the 22% or 24% tax bracket?
0: Yeah, that's a great question. And I think it highlights one of the biggest myths in retirement planning. You'll often hear advisors say, the talking heads, the articles online, use the taxable first, your 1099 money, then the tax deferred money, your 401k, and then let your Roth IRA, your Roth 401k, let that grow as long as possible. So it's taxable, tax deferred, and then Roth. But here's the truth. There's no universal order. That's just a default, easy answer that people fall into. What the reality is, there is only tax strategy. That's what really matters. The traditional thinking is, well, the Roth grows tax-free, no required minimum distributions. It's the best asset to leave behind to your kids.
3: Right.
0: And it keeps the future flexible. All of these are very valid points, but that advice assumes tax rates in the future will be higher. And that may or may not be true in your unique situation. Let's say you're sitting in that 22 to 24% bracket, as you stated. If we believe tax rates could rise, RMDs later could push you into a higher bracket, one spouse passing away could bump the survivor into a higher bracket, Medicare IRMA thresholds could be triggered, then intentionally bleeding in Roth distributions now, it might keep you from creeping into higher brackets later, it might reduce your future RMD pressure, it might help you manage Medicare premium surcharges, smooth your lifetime tax bill. In other words, it's not about preserving the Roth at all costs, it's about managing your lifetime tax exposure, your lifetime taxes. Do you know how much your tax you're going to pay over your lifetime? If you don't know that answer, then you can't make a good decision here. Yeah. And that's one of the key things that we provide the families we serve when they come in to visit with us, is a lifetime tax projection. And then we start making adjustments to get the very best answer that we possibly can at the end of the day. It's about your bracket this year, 5 years from now, when RMDs start, when Social Security becomes fully taxable, when one spouse passes away, and what tax laws look like over the long term. And sometimes the optimal strategy is to spend a little bit of that Roth, maybe do some partial Roth conversions too, maybe intentionally fill up a tax bracket. If you don't know whether you're preserving your Roth is helping you or actually creating a bigger tax problem down the road, that's exactly why you need an analysis.
3: Absolutely. And I love your point there that it may make sense to use the Roth strategically, tactically. You may be in a situation where you're trying to avoid IRMA or net investment tax or big capital gains years or things along that nature. You can be flexible. And in case, I love your point about the surviving spouse, that things get much harder for a widow and a surviving spouse than they do as a married couple filing jointly. Use that pre-tax money while you're married filing jointly, but be strategic about when you can use those Roth distributions.
0: So if our conversation has you wondering whether you're paying more in taxes than necessary, or maybe whether your withdrawal strategy could create problems down the road, we want to help you get clarity. We're offering a complimentary tax analysis and personal financial review to the next five radio listeners who call 877-771-5724. And when you come in to visit with us, we won't just look at this year's tax return. We'll evaluate your lifetime tax exposure, including your current tax bracket and future RMD projections, how Social Security and Medicare premiums may be impacted, whether Roth conversions or withdrawal adjustments could improve efficiency, and where money may be quietly leaking through the cracks. Then we'll stress test your retirement strategy and provide you with two to three alternatives designed to potentially reduce taxes and increased long-term confidence. There's no cost and no obligation, just clarity. This opportunity is available for the next five callers at 877-771-5724. That's 877-771-5724. Now stick around, because when we come back after the short break, we're going to talk how to navigate inflation in retirement and how to safeguard your income with some of our most noteworthy experts on the Retire With Purpose podcast.
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4: I'm Paul Stevens. Iran's top joint military command saying the Strait of Hormuz would be closed again, citing alleged violations of a ceasefire by the U.S. and Israel, and Israeli and Hezbollah skirmishes also reported in Lebanon.
5: Four Israeli soldiers were killed when Hezbollah attacked their tank in southern Lebanon. The IDF called it a violation of the ceasefire. Israel then launched retaliatory strikes against dozens of targets. The U.S.-Iran Memorandum of Understanding states Lebanon is covered by the ceasefire.
4: Lucas Tomlinson, the U.S. 2-0 win of the World Cup over Australia.
6: When Flo Balogun surged down the left and hit a low cross, an Australian defender put it into his own goal. So ultimately, the U.S. was just fine without injured superstar of its own, Christian Pulisic.
4: Fox's Jonathan Hunt. 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
7: Sun and clouds mix today, highs mid to upper 70s. Sky stay partly cloudy overnight, cooling to the mid 50s. Showers and a few rumbles of thunder arrive Sunday afternoon, lasting through the evening. Heavy rain possible. High Sunday, low 70s. We'll stay in the low 70s for highs through the first half of the week. Rain lingers Monday morning, then dries out.
2: Whoa Whoa. Time. 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
0: 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Now, today we're going to talk a little bit about inflation. We're going to talk a little bit about income. Inflation has quietly become one of the biggest roadblocks to retirement confidence. And if you're like many retirees, pre-retirees, you're asking yourself an important question: how do I protect what I've worked a lifetime to build when the cost of living keeps rising? I was at the grocery store. I stopped in the grocery store the other day. I just needed to pick up some beef tallow for Valentine's Day. Ooh. And I was trying to do something special.
3: Yeah, okay, so good.
0: Beef tallow fries, it's a little expensive. Best French fries I've ever made in my life. All I needed was some beef tallow. You know, you can't walk in the grocery store with one thing in mind and walk out with one thing in hand.
3: Right.
0: I tried my darndest. But I didn't. But I didn't have that much either. I ended up with three bags worth of things, and it was over $150.
3: Woo.
0: Now, the beef tallow was expensive, but it wasn't that expensive.
3: It wasn't
0: about $35 for that beef tallow. And so you can tell, you feel it today. You can tell that inflation is one of those silent robbers, and it's doing just that. And what's going to happen if you don't plan for it throughout retirement? We've had a lot of great guests on inflation as well as income planning on the Retire with Purpose podcast, and we want to highlight some of those for you here today. And the first one that we wanted to start with was David Blanchett. David Blanchett has joined us on the podcast a couple of different times, and he joined us for the second time on the podcast, where he shared why inflation has suddenly moved to the top of retirees' worry list and why addressing it intentionally inside of your income plan is more important than ever. Here is David's take on why inflation has become today's number one retirement risk and what that means for your plan.
8: To your point, inflation is this really kind of new risk that hasn't been a concern among Americans when it comes to retirement for a long time. But if you look at surveys today, we just did a survey at the end of last year. We asked older Americans to select the number one threat to retirement security among things like market returns, healthcare, longevity, and inflation. Inflation was selected number one, and then all the others combined. And that's pretty new. Like, I've been doing surveys on, like, what are you afraid of? What are your key threats for retirement for at least a decade? And it's usually like longevity or healthcare risk. But I think that inflation is this risk that's top of mind today that is somewhat new. And so think about how you actively address it as part of a retirement income plan is more important than ever.
0: Well, we see it at the grocery store. Mm. It's a real thing. But how it's going to impact you in retirement, you know, that is a bit of a different equation. And that's why we had David Blanchett on the show. You know, he shared with us that one of the biggest assumptions baked into most retirement plans is that your spending is going to increase every single year, right in line with inflation. But he challenges that. He says, well, what if that assumption doesn't match exactly how retirees live? Here's his thoughts on why rethinking spending assumptions could change the way you plan for inflation in retirement.
8: What I found is that most Americans don't increase their spending by inflation. So it'll go up, but it won't go up with the full amount of inflation. So if, for example, inflation is 3% a year, people might spend 1% more on average. And why this is really important is if you kind of pull out retirement, if you think about retirement lasting 20 or 30 years, this notion that you're going to spend less over time, what it can do is it can free up money you could spend earlier in retirement. And so to me, one of the kind of the key assumptions we use in retirement planning, which is that individuals increase their spending by inflation, doesn't tend to track reality. Now, to be fair, some individuals do spend even more than inflation. Some spend even less. The key is that kind of the average trend is that spending tends to decrease in today's dollars as we move through retirement. And so, you know, our earlier talk about inflation. So inflation is still very much a risk, but I do think that it's worth revisiting this notion that, hey, I'm going to increase my spending every year by inflation. Because what it does is it maybe would allow someone to spend more early in retirement when they can better enjoy their savings.
0: Well, and to that point, just from a very practical standpoint, I've seen retirees that are retiring with a mortgage that are inflating their mortgage payment over time because that's what they're spending today. Mm-hmm. And not only that, it's going to drop off at some point in the future. So we do have to really scrutinize how we're going to spend in retirement and how inflation is going to impact the different types of spending that we're going to have in retirement. How much are we going to spend on this or that, and how's that going to change over time? But it still is a risk. And when it comes to protecting your purchasing power, retirees often ask, is there a single investment that truly hedges inflation? And on the Retire with Purpose podcast, interviewing David Blanchett, who at the time was the director of retirement research at Morningstar, he said the answer is a little bit more nuanced than just finding that one perfect investment. Is it Bitcoin? Is it gold? Is it equities? Is it real estate? He said, well, while some tools are designed specifically to keep up with inflation, the real challenge is building a portfolio that balances protection, growth, and long-term income sustainability. In this next clip, David breaks down where inflation-protected securities fit, why time horizon matters more than most people realize, and how different assets can play very different roles depending on how long you own them.
9: Right. If you want a really good inflation hedge, you should buy TIPS. Right. TIPS are one of the few investments that exist today, treasury inflation linked securities that provide a guaranteed return plus an inflation hedge. The problem is that you have a risk premium there beyond effectively inflation. So they might keep pace with inflation, but long term, you might be better off investing in equities. And so to me, the key is allocating part of the portfolio to these real assets. And so that would include TIPS. It would include maybe commodities, maybe real estate, but also equities and more traditional asset classes. Because I think that, so I just had some research come out and looks at how do different investments do over different time horizons. So there's lots of ways that I'm a portfolio manager. You can build portfolios. You run these kind of fancy optimization routines. What we generally assume in these models is that returns are effectively independent or random over time, right? So the return of a stock market last year is not related to the stock market next year. That's actually not true, right? Stock markets kind of move in a cyclical way. They go up and they go down, they go up and they go down. And one thing if you look at historical data is that certain asset classes become more attractive inflation hedges the longer that you hold them.
0: You know, some amazing experts in this realm of retirement income. And I recently interviewed the godfather of retirement income planning, William Bennigan, Bill Bennigan.
3: Billy.
0: He was the creator, the architect of the 4% withdrawal rule. And we had this conversation with him around inflation and planning for how we structure a portfolio in retirement. We did this on the Retire With Purpose podcast. And I asked him at the end, I said, who else should I have on? He said, what about David Blanchett? I said, did that. What about Dr. Wade Fowle? I said it did that. Well, we're going to highlight Wade Fowle for you next as we wrap up this conversation on inflation, because it's important to remember that managing this risk isn't always about finding the perfect product. It's about building flexibility into your income strategy as well. We talk about flexibility a lot. You know, one of the most well-known voices in retirement income planning is Dr. Wade Fowle. He is the founder of Retirement Researcher, a professor of practice, and also a longtime researcher that's been focused on income planning. And most recently, he joined us on the Retire With Purpose podcast to challenge a common assumption that every income source must include explicit inflation protection from day one. Instead, he emphasizes how thoughtful income design, lower withdrawal pressure, and real-world spending behavior can create flexibility and resilience over time.
10: I think you need the inflation protection from the annuity, because if you can just put less assets into it at the start, it helps to reduce your distribution need from your remaining investments. And so it's another way to manage these risks. If you're spending less from your investments, you're also less likely to get into that downward spiral of heading towards asset depletion. And so you have more opportunity for those assets to grow. And that can be the source of inflation protection as needed. But also, as noted in actual research about people's spending patterns, not everyone's spending grows with inflation. People tend to spend less as they age. And so you might find you don't even need additional inflation protection. If you do need it, you have the assets. You could ladder in additional annuity purchases or just take it from the investments. But you might also find that you don't need that as well. So you have that flexibility either way.
0: There's different ways to tackle the retirement equation. And if today's conversation about inflation has you thinking about how your retirement income is really going to work, not just in theory, but in your real life, we want to help you get the clarity you need. That's why we're offering a complimentary income analysis and personal financial review right now to help you understand how your current strategy aligns with your actual spending needs, your unique spending needs, your lifestyle goals, long-term plans. We'll look for areas where money may be falling through the cracks and evaluate whether your income approach provides you that flexibility and the resilience that you need over time. 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Stick around, because after this, we're going to be revisiting strategy planning for a gentleman that's about 48 hours from retirement.
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0: Welcome back to Retire with Purpose. This is your host, Casey Weed. Joining me, my good friend and co-host, Marshall Johnson, here with me. And we kicked off the show here today talking about a gentleman that came in to visit with us with his wife. And very quickly, you know, we found that they needed a decision to make pretty quick. And I think you were about halfway through the conversation, Marshall.
3: Yeah.
0: And you said, hey, this is what we're going to do. You know, we gathered a lot of great information, addressed the main questions you had. We showed how we can add value, and he was excited about doing the planning, putting together the tax plan, putting together the income strategy, reviewing his estate plan and healthcare strategy, and covering all those bases. But he said, "Well, Marshall, I need to make this decision in 48 hours whether I'm going to retire or not. So, can you tell me right now? Can I retire? Should I go ahead and pull the trigger?"
3: Yeah, it was one of those stop me in my tracks kind of moment, like, well, I guess you got to make a decision, so let's do some math on the fly.
0: Yeah.
3: But, you know, this is the fun part, right? We start to build out the cash flows. It's really...
0: But I think you and I love that.
3: It's a challenge. It's a puzzle,
0: yeah,
3: right?
0: When you've been doing this, have you had your 20th anniversary in the business
3: No,
0: yet?
3: Not quite. I think it's 19.
0: So
3: 19 this summer. So it'll be 20 next summer.
0: So it'll be 20 years next year.
3: Yeah.
0: I think I'm 2 years behind you, maybe.
3: Mm-hmm.
0: And, I mean, at this point, we've had so many of these discussions. We've put together thousands of different plans over the last 2 decades that when someone says, hey, I want to know if I can retire today, you go, okay, you're ready to roll up your sleeves.
3: Let's figure this out.
0: Let's do some math.
3: Let's do some numbers.
0: Let's pull up the financial planning software. Let's go ahead and run the Social Security analysis, because most of this typically takes place behind closed doors,
3: mm-hmm.
0: right? We walk away after that first visit and we start building the plans, and we do that with our team. But whenever you get the opportunity with someone that wants to do it together,
3: mm-hmm.
0: they want to watch you click through the different windows and make the different assumptions and start building the various different scenarios. It's kind of exciting, because mm-hmm. then it feels like you're coming alongside of someone and they're getting to really see all of the work that goes into it and the reason why those decisions are being made. And that always leads to a greater sense of confidence.
3: Yeah, I love it. It's so much fun. It's like putting together a puzzle. You know, Case, in our earlier segment, we were talking about inflation. We were talking about this idea of spending. And a lot of times the software is going to, you know, is going to use a cost of living adjustment. It's going to use maybe 2, maybe 3. And some people go, well, is that enough inflation? But what we found, and what we just heard from Dr. Blanchett and Mr. Fowle, is that, you know, retirees do spend less as they age. And so for this gentleman, he really wanted to know, can we maintain our lifestyle? And I think that might not be too different than a lot of people listening to the show. A lot of times we don't necessarily have this grand vision of retirement where we're going to spend tons more money than we do when we're working, but they want to maintain what they are doing, the things that they love to do, they want to continue to do more of. So that was his big point to me, was like, look, I don't want to cut any corners. I don't want to run out of money in my 80s, but I also don't want to feel like I can't spend early in retirement.
0: I know. I was walking past, the reason that we're talking about this is because I was walking past the conference room, and I knew you were visiting with someone that had just came in for their first time, mm-hmm. and I saw you building a retirement plan
9: on the fly.
0: I'm going, what is going on
3: What's
0: there?
3: He doing?
0: You're actually building a retirement plan today. So what does that look like?
3: Yeah. So what we started with was, he said, you know, we need about 10, let's call it 10,000 a month. And net, you know, we need this after all said and done, they do all their spending. They don't have a lot of debts, right? What they do spend is all going on the credit card, so they can track it pretty closely. And this is why this worked, because he had a good handle on his numbers, right? He knew how much they spent. He knew how much he had in his various accounts, and we knew how to build the plan. So once we started to incorporate all that in there, we found that they had about 1.4 in retirement accounts. They had $300,000 to $400,000 outside of that. So it was about 1.7, a little over 1.7 in total assets, spending about $10,000 a month. But his wife was going to continue to work. So there was these different phases where we had phase one, where he was going to retire. She was going to continue to work. Phase two, she retires. They don't have any support except for what they draw out of their accounts.
0: Yeah, so these different phases are important because there's different gaps that show up at each one of these phases.
3: Yeah. So phase one is a gap of about 6,000. So when he steps away, just him, they're losing his income of about $6,000 a month. That's net spendable income, $6,000 a month. So we got to fill that first gap for 6 years, $6,000 a month. And she retires 6 years later. They need a gap of over 10, right? If we're looking at 10,000 with some inflation, it's going to be closer to 10,000, 11,000 for a year and a half. And then he starts Social Security at 62. Then phase four, she starts Social Security 3 years later at 62. So there is an age gap between them. So they have these various phases. So in order to do this on a calculator, it gets a little complicated with those uneven cash flows. So I had to build it into the system, and that's why I ended up where I was.
0: You're at the TV. You're going through, it's smart TV. You're going through and inputting all of their different information, and then you're showing them what those gaps are
3: Correct.
0: In each one of these phases. And then you're making some assumptions so that they can see that they're going to be okay.
3: Yes, absolutely. And so what we do is we look at different spending assumptions, and maybe you plug in 10,000 with normal inflation, which might be 2 or 3%, depending on if you're looking at the 10-year inflation or 100-year average for inflation. And then we can raise up the spending, lower the spending based upon inflation. And the conversation that I normally have with most families is, look, we're going to catch this stuff. We're going to know if you're not spending on track. We can build these plans, and we can build a high-level overview, but the rubber meets the road at the end of the year. Do we have more money in our bank account, or do we have less money in our bank account? And that's how we're going to catch it along the way. We sit down every 6 months. So if we know that the spending is increasing and the savings account's going down, well, then we know we're spending more than what we are. And we call that right-sizing retirement. A lot of individuals right-size their retirement as they go, but we don't know until we know.
0: Mm-hmm. And how interactive is that conversation? You're just telling them, this is the problem, this is the number that you're going to need, this is the return that you're going to need, this is the inflation. How much of a back and forth conversation?
3: It's co-architect. It's kind of like trying to build somebody remodel a house on the fly, right? This is why I'm doing. I'm going to give them the why. This is why I'm looking at this. But what do you think? And I want to build this together, right?
0: Yeah, that's kind of fun. Yeah. It's fun if you've ever built a home before. You know, it's fun sitting down with, you know, you've got this additional kind of skeleton that you kind of walk into, and then you go, well, why is the bedroom over there?
3: Yeah.
0: You know, well, what if we made the kitchen a little bit bigger? What if we knocked this wall out? And that's the fun part.
3: Mm-hmm. Yeah, co-architecting it together, because you know what? At the end of the day, this is their money, this is their life, and they have goals and priorities. And I need to be there as a conduit to say, well, yeah, we can knock that wall out, but the other one's a support wall. We need that guy. We need that one to stick around. And so we're there to help kind of build the plan together and looking at different sets of inflation, different rates of return. And one thing I always like to get to is what a required rate of return is. And so when we build it in the software, we kind of put in all these cash flows, and then we drop the rate of return to zero to make the plan intentionally fail. And what we found was if they got a 0% rate of return, well, this plan starts failing before they reach 80. So what the system does...
0: So they can't bury it in the backyard.
3: So they can't bury it in the backyard. But what that tells me is the required rate of return to make it to 100 was 3.64. So 3.64%. That's a good number to know what your required rate of return is, because if it's 12, you need to keep working. You know, yeah. If it's 3 or 4%, well, we can get that reasonably securely. So understanding what your required rate of return is a good number to know. But then he said, Marshall, I'm not going to live to 100. What is it to live to 85? Well, to make it to his age 85, it was a little over 2.5% or close to 3%. So it's good to know these numbers, and then you can build from there.
0: Because for them, it's very easy to see, okay, well, I only need to make 3-4% per year, and mm-hmm. I'm never going to run out of money. Yes. Never. Like, never. Never. Never run out of money at 3 or 4%. Say that again. Never going to run out of money, right? And that's what he was thinking. You know, is can I confidently retire? Can I go ahead and pull the trigger? And if you know you only need to make 3 or 4%, and especially in this interest rate environment where you could buy a treasury that's going to pay you about 4%, you go, I think I'm going to be okay. I can go ahead and pull that trigger. Then what's the next step, Marshall?
3: Yeah, the next step is we're going to get back together here in a couple of weeks, and we're going to go through a lot of different income plans. And what we want to do is, you know, build some models. We talked about architecting a house. We're going to build two or three different models. One may have more guarantees to it. One may have more flexibility to it. And we're really going to find out what type of investor he wants to be and what type of plan he wants to build. And that comes back to, are we shooting for higher rates of return and less guarantees, or do we need to build in some guarantees to give you the support? He's already got some tools in his toolbox. We need to figure out, are these things that we're going to keep? Because the idea here is we don't need to throw everything out in the backyard. We want to keep the things that are working well, pull out the things that are not, and make sure we adjust it so we've got some understanding.
0: So now we know we can retire. It's just about maximizing efficiency to make sure we're maximizing every dollar and keeping it in your pocket where it belongs. And today we're offering you that opportunity, a complimentary personal financial review for the next 5 radio listeners who call 877-771-5724. If you heard today's case study and you thought, wow, that sounds a lot like us, well, this is your opportunity to see how those same planning strategies would apply to your situation. When you visit with us, here's what we're going to do. 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You'll leave knowing whether you're optimized or where adjustments could meaningfully improve your outcome. 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We're offering this to the next 5 callers at 877-771-5724. 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We'll be right back here with you next week on Retire with Purpose.
1: 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Job Optional was number 1 on the Amazon bestseller list in retirement planning on July 2nd, 2019, and was number 5 on the
11: Wall Street Journal nonfiction ebook bestseller list for the week ending in August 8, 2019. Howard Bailey Securities LLC is an investment advisor registered under the Investment Advisors Act of 1940. 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Investment advisory services may be offered through Howard Bailey Securities LLC, a registered investment advisor. Working with Howard Bailey Securities LLC cannot guarantee investment success or that specific financial goals will be achieved. Certified Financial Planner Board of Standards Inc., CFP, owns the certification marks CFP, Certified Financial Planner, and CFP with plaque design in the United States, which it authorizes use of by individuals who successfully complete CFP Board's initial and ongoing certification requirements. This presentation has been provided for informational purposes only and is not intended as tax, legal, or investment advice or a recommendation of any particular security or strategy. The investment strategy and themes discussed herein may be unsuitable for investors depending on their specific investment objectives and financial situation. Information obtained from third-party sources is believed to be reliable, though its accuracy is not guaranteed. Opinions expressed in this commentary reflect subjective judgments of the author based on conditions at the time of publication and are subject to change without notice. Past performance is not indicative of future results. Investing involves risk, including the potential loss of principal. This radio show is a paid placement.
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4: Some new information. I'm Paul Stevens, Fox News. White House envoys Jared Kushner and Steve Witkoff will reportedly be in Switzerland today. This for the first round of talks on a potential Iran nuclear agreement.
13: Pakistan is also sending their interior minister, the Swiss, releasing a statement saying diplomats from various countries currently present are continuing their efforts to maintain the dialogue. For reasons of confidentiality, no further information can be provided regarding those present or the discussions. There's still been no official word from the Iranians on when they will arrive in Switzerland for talks. President Trump expressing his desire to get these negotiations moving.
14: They have to make a deal, otherwise we will do things that won't make them happy, but I don't think it's going to get to that. I think it's going to be very good. Remember, if we do that, then all of a sudden you're not going to have the oil flowing out of the strait too quickly.
13: This as Israel and Hezbollah agreed to reinstitute a shaky ceasefire yesterday amid their fighting in southern Lebanon.
4: And Iran's Joint Military Command now says the Strait of Hormuz is closed again, citing continued Israeli attacks in Lebanon. And that update from Fox's Max Gordon. President Trump at Joint Base Andrews unveiling the new Air Force One.
14: Over its lifetime, that aircraft traveled to 96 countries on 223 international trips and flew over 6 million miles.
4: And the president talking about previous Air Force Ones. This Boeing 747, equipped with Starlink, a satellite high-speed internet service developed by SpaceX. Now, the new plane was actually, you might remember, a gift to the president last year by Qatari officials in an effort to strengthen relations between the U.S. and Qatar. Following his time in office, the $400 million plane is set to be donated to a future presidential library. 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
4: The alleged ringleader of the White House UFC Freedom 250 terror plot has now been identified.
17: After the feds busted this terror plot to attack the UFC fight here at the White House last Sunday, DHS then revealed that one of the alleged ringleaders of this plot is a Mexican illegal alien who was granted DACA by the Biden administration. His name is Abraham Hermosillo Alvarez. He's from Omaha, Nebraska. He first came to the U.S. as a little boy in 2001, but he overstayed his visa, lost his legal status, and was then protected with DACA by the Obama administration in 2014. Now, the sheriff of Douglas County in Nebraska says they began immediate surveillance on Alvarez as soon as they learned of the plot, and he says the Democrats' immigration policies put the nation in danger.
4: And that is Fox's Bill Malugin. Four other suspects arrested as well. Two trains collided north of London this past Friday, yesterday, killing a driver, seriously injuring dozens of people on board. One passenger described being tossed forward by the impact, then seeing fellow travelers with broken bones and bodily injuries. Both trains were traveling south to London's St. Pancras station when they collided outside the town of Bedford about 5:15 local time to the World Cup, where Team USA is on to round two after defeating Australia in Seattle by a count of 2-0. First goal, an own goal from an Australian defender. The second goal coming at the end of the first half after a review from referees to see if Alex Freeman was onside.
18: Affect a review. The goal scorer was not in offside position. Goal.
19: And the building shakes in Seattle.
4: And that sound courtesy Fox Sports. Next up for the U.S., a Thursday game against Turkey. They currently sit at the top of Group D. I'm Paul Stevens. This is Fox News.
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7: Sun and clouds mix today, highs mid-upper 70s. Skies stay partly cloudy overnight, cooling to the mid-50s. Showers and a few rumbles of thunder arrive Sunday afternoon, lasting through the evening. Heavy rain possible. High Sunday, low 70s. We'll stay in the low 70s for highs through the first half of the week. Rain lingers Monday morning, then dries out.
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20: Historical trends tend to go against the party in power. You're right. However, there's never been a moment in time that I can think of in my lifetime where a party has been this extreme, this radicalized, this unpopular as the Democratic Party. And I stand by my belief that whatever will define the outcome of the midterms this year has not happened yet.
15: 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From the people working to move Allen County forward, this is the Commissioner's Corner with Allen County Commissioner Ron Turpin on WoWo 92.3 FM and 1190 AM.
21: Welcome to today's episode of Commissioner's Corner. I'm your host, Allen County Commissioner Ron Turpin. My guest today is a professional engineer by trade who began his career with the City of Fort Wayne in 1995. Over the course of his career, he became Associate Director of Transportation Engineering Services, County Engineer of the Highway Department, and eventually County Surveyor in 2022. To talk about his experiences and how they impact all of us, I'm pleased to have my guest today, my friend, Mike Frucci, Allen County Surveyor. Mike, welcome to the show.
22: Welcome, Ron. Glad to be here.
21: So I always start off with this. Most people never get the chance to share their story, to tell a little bit more about them and where they, how they've gotten to where they're at, and some personal things. So can you share some of your story with us?
22: Yeah. I grew up here in Fort Wayne, went to Carroll High School. My parents had both went to high school here, and enjoyed math and science, and didn't know what I wanted to do. And so went to college and majored in physics. That's kind of the marriage of math and science.
21: I think went to Taylor, right?
22: Yeah, went to Taylor.
21: Yeah.
22: And enjoyed that and went to Ball State for my master's degree. And all through college, I worked summers for the City of Fort Wayne. And the city engineer at the time, Dave Ross, took an interest in me and said I could be a good engineer. And if I studied for the exams, he would write the reference letters to the state board and set me on a path that I have had a full career out of. So.
21: So I think walk through a little bit. You are also a runner too, right?
22: I am. I ran at Carroll 4 years of cross country and track, and went to a state championship for cross country in 1986, and then went to Taylor and ran cross country and track there, and was MVP of the cross country and track teams when I was a senior.
2: So, and also you've been a coach too, haven't you?
22: For about 18 years at IPFW in cross country and track. So running was a huge part of my life. I met my wife through running at Taylor and brought up our girls that way, and they both ran in college. And so it's been a family endeavor.
2: Yeah. So most people have no idea, Mike, what a surveyor does. Probably something that they, you know, they wouldn't have a clue on. Can you give us an overview of what your department's responsible for? Because there's quite a bit, actually.
22: Yeah. Well, just statutorily, by Indiana code, we're responsible for the regulated drain system and maintaining that through working with the drainage board.
2: And we'll talk a little more about that, yeah.
22: And then the section corner perpetuation as well. And these are the federal survey markers laid in the 1800s that divided up the county and established land ownership. And so we have to maintain that system, 5% of it each year by state law. So those are their two statutory things. In addition to that, we're doing the in-depth stormwater review and water quality review for the whole, for the unincorporated areas of the county and then the cities and towns, everything except the city of Fort Wayne.
2: So how big is your team?
22: We have 18 staff members in addition to me. So we have a team of hydrologists that do the review, a team of project managers that oversee the regulated drain system, a field team that does all the field inspection and the surveying in the field, and then a couple administrative staff upstairs, as well as me and my chief deputy.
2: So, and you are elected, elected by everyone in Allen County.
22: Yeah.
2: And one of the things, you represent all of Allen County, correct?
22: Mm-hmm. Yeah.
2: Yeah. So what does a typical day look like for you and your team?
22: Well, I think that's hard. I don't think any day is typical, is what I would say. It's we certainly have typical meetings and this kind of thing, but I think every day you're trying to address the needs of the community. And I come into every day not knowing exactly what needs will surface and what I'll need to focus on. But every day has a new challenge, and whether it's keeping an ARPA project moving forward that's ran into

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6: ARPA dollars in.
7: Yep.
6: And I know we've talked about, you know, you and I, the project in Arcola. We've done a bigger one in Huntertown. Mm-hmm. You know, we've done one in Monroeville and other areas.
7: Yep.
6: Some of these, let's say that project is $1 million and there's 100 houses involved. Yep. You know, if it wasn't for this, we'd have to split that $1 million among 100 people.
7: Yep.
6: And to your point, you know, that's just not affordable for the vast majority of citizens.
7: Yep.
6: So really what this has allowed us to do is we've been allowed to use federal funds to really improve quality of life in Allen County.
7: Yep.
6: And do it in a way that is sustainable. You're right. Projects that have been on the books for maybe decades that we've just not had the money for that we... So I feel this is a great way that to show that we've invested taxpayer dollars in a way to make life better for people in the county in a financially responsible way. And if I heard you correctly, because we did do competitive bids and we did really scope these projects out well, we were able, instead of doing 8 projects, we were able to do 13.
7: Yep.
6: So
7: it's a great thing.
6: Yeah, and I know that you give the Board of Commissioners reports every month, kind of where we're at in the projects. And as you said, you know, we have to complete all these projects by the end of this year, or we have to give money back. And you know, we're not giving money back, so we are driven to get this done. So we've talked about kind of what a day may look like for you, and you've had, you know, your whole career has been spent kind of in this engineering world. What drew you to that work?
7: I think just enjoyment of public service, helping people. My mom was a school teacher in the Fort Wayne Community Schools for 36 years, and she was a great example of being selfless and helping people. And so that's what I enjoy every day, and that's why I have a joy for it.
6: Yeah, yeah. It is, for those of you who don't know Mike, it is... Mike is always, you're at all kinds of events. I mean, I'll be at a speaking engagement and I see there Mike there and I'm like, Mike has nothing to do with kind of, you know, drainage or some of the things. However, you know, I think two things about you. You're intellectually curious. You always want to learn new things, right? Mm-hmm. And also you do have a deep passion for service. And for, you know, a number of elected officials may tell you that they really want to, you know, listen to the people and serve well. And there's a lot of skepticism on that. However, with you, it's true. I know from talking to you for, you know, a long time now that you really do have, you know, that passion. One of the fun things, I got to know Mike when I was campaigning for commissioner. We were on the same cycle.

0: And so you and I spent hours together talking when we were working outside of some early voting sites. Mm-hmm. And a lot of times it was just you and I out there campaigning, talking to voters as they were coming in to Solomon Farm, you know, to that. So I got to know, you know, Mike pretty well over those hours just talking about, you know, public service and why you were passionate about this role. So it's been a pleasure. So
1: cool. Thank you.
0: So with that, we will take our first commercial break. 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
0: Welcome back to Commissioner's Corner. I'm your host, Allen County Commissioner Ron Turpin, and today we have Mike Frucci, Allen County Surveyor. Mike, before the break, we talked about some of the things that drew you to this work and your passion for service. We also talked about, you know, a lot of conversations you and I had as I was campaigning for the role of commissioner. And one of the things that you told me during that was the importance of drainage board. And I will admit that when you started bringing about the importance of drainage board, my eyes started glazing over and I'm like, hey, I'm running for big things about cutting cost of a jail and consolidating services of the county and efficiency. You know, this drainage board thing, you know, yeah, I get that it's exciting to you. However, I have been proven wrong and I understand now the importance. So why don't you walk us through a little bit about what the drainage board is and why you think it's important?
1: Yeah, sure. The Drainage Board is made up of the three county commissioners as well as their two appointees, which right now are a professional engineer in Jim Moore and someone representing the farming community, Mark Reckwig. So there's five of you. I'm a member of the board by state law, but I am ex officio. I do not vote. I just give you my professional engineering opinion. And the surveyor's office as a whole does surveyor's reports for you on the drains that we're trying to take care of. And so, in essence, the drains are completely under the Drainage Board's control. We are just a technical authority to help point you in the right direction and then decide whether that's in the best interest of the community. So, and this drain system in our county is very large. I mean, it's 1,500 miles, 760 miles of open ditches. Our county was a lot of swampland in the 1800s, and our residents petitioned during that time. Most of these drains that people now think are more natural drains, but were man-made drains, almost every single one of them, were created by man to drain the land for farming and agricultural purposes. And if we don't maintain them, then the land floods, and we lose crops, and we might lose structures, and people might come into harm through flooding. And so it is, I take it very seriously. Every development that we review, to make sure every calculation is perfect because we can't afford failure.
0: Right.
1: You know? And when we bring drains to you based on flooding or anything, and we'll have a public hearing because by Indiana law, we have those public hearings at Drainage Board, and the residents will all get legal notice, and they'll come and speak either for or against the drainage project, whether it be a reconstruction or raising assessments to do maintenance or putting on an assessment on a ditch that hasn't had an assessment. But that is all within the purview of the Drainage Board to make those decisions with guidance from the surveyor's office. But it really does, the Drainage Board governs all drainage projects within the regulated system. And even the non-regulated pieces of the drainage law obstruction piece, if there's an obstruction on natural drains, that can come through the Drainage Board, and the Drainage Board can have make action on that to require that obstruction to be removed.
0: So to reiterate, if you had come through Allen County or really Northeast Indiana 200 years ago, mm-hmm. We were literally a swamp. Mm-hmm. You would have been lots of wetlands and trees. That's what you would have found.
1: Yeah.
0: Farmers, in order to work the land, started to drain those wetlands, right?
1: Yep.
0: And so we have 660 square miles of land mass in Allen County, largest geographic county east of the Mississippi. And of that, we have 1,600 miles of drains that are built through east, west, north, south. Mm-hmm. And anyone who lives in this area has seen one of these, at a time somewhere. Mm-hmm. Some are much more visible than others. A lot of times it may be that little creek that you think is, out back of your property. No, that's probably a drain that was put in. And when they all work well, when we have big rain events, they're designed to channel that water away from your property into a system, right?
1: Yep.
0: So you and your team are designed to manage those 1,600 miles of drains to make sure that they're constantly being upkept, that, and it protects people's property values because to prevent flooding.
1: Yep.
0: And I know one of the things that you told me when you became surveyor, we have the interesting thing about this drainage system is that there are different funds set up for every drain. Mm-hmm. And so we have a few hundred, I think, different drain systems set up. And you, if you live on one of these systems, you pay into that drainage system. However, that money doesn't go into the general fund. It goes to that system.
1: Yeah, these drain funds are all unique to that watershed.
0: Right.
1: And that's what we explain to people, because oftentimes they think, well, someone's going to take my money and spend it in a different part of the county. Well, that's not the case. Under state law, what we bring in from that through assessments from that watershed stays in that watershed account to only pay for improvements in that watershed. So the state law is crafted well in that way.
0: So most listeners, if you've never seen it before, if you look at your property tax form, at the bottom of it, it has all the allocation for where different property taxes go. And at the bottom of that,
11: has a section for regulated drains, right? So if you are on regulated drain XYZ, it will there. And usually these are, you know, I know your team tries to make these as low as possible. Mm-hmm. You know, usually anywhere from like $5 to $25, you know, per parcel. So if I'm in like in a subdivision, small residential lot, you know, most that I'm going to pay is usually somewhere between that range, you know. And then, you know, that money is all collected in a separate fund that your team manages. And then, you know, the drainage board has the responsibility for if your team is going to do cleaning out of that, anything from debrushing, so taking out overgrowth and trees, all the way to beaver dams, which I know are something your team deals with a lot, and dredging. You know, those are things that your team is constantly looking at. So it really is one of those that when you first brought it up, I'm like, oh, yeah, drainage, okay. However, it is critical for this county and probably every county in our listening area, because it is one that if you ignore it, it will come back to bite you. Because, you know, 200 years ago when they started putting these drains in, they were pretty smart about it, you know, and they built a system that drains pretty well. Mm-hmm. And we've seen that if you have an obstruction, what happens? You know, you start to have flooding when that happens.
1: Yep.
11: So... another item that your department oversees that I actually find fascinating. I love history, so to me it makes sense. But you mentioned early on in our interview this section corner perpetuation. And so what is that, and why is that something that every listener that owns property needs to care about?
1: Yeah, the section corners are vital. It's the public land survey system set up by the federal government. And in the 1800s, surveyors came through and divided up all our county into, we have 20 townships. A full township is 36 sections. Each section is 1 mile by 1 mile. Each township is 6 miles by 6 miles. And on every corner, and what are called corner corners, halfway in between, and center of sections, monuments were set. They were originally wood monuments. And then the federal government came back and laid stones. And did that in the mid-1800s. But as the county was being divided up, and the dividing up of the county, we just got back our legal survey books from historic preservation, but that's our legal survey book goes back to 1832, and this county surveyor was actually out there dividing up the land in the county for the property owners, and they have to come off of these section cornerstones. And that's how these legal surveys are made. So it's the basis of all land ownership, even today. And, you know, so all surveys, if a developer develops land and creates a plat for a subdivision, they, under Indiana law, have to legally tie to two section corners to make that a legal plat for property ownership. So when these property disputes come into play, as they inevitably might, then the prima facie evidence to the court is our section corner system, and we have to maintain that so that everybody's ownership is what it should be.
11: Yeah. So if you think about as big as this county is, suburban, rural, urban, yep. You know, your team has a legal responsibility to validate where those section corners are at. So many of those every year.
1: Yep.
11: And if you think about, it's one that if you don't keep up on, and I know one of the things that you really have put emphasis on is kind of catching up a backlog, because previous surveyors didn't always catch up on those the way they should have. Mm-hmm. And what happens is if your team doesn't do that, they get lost. You know, if you think about a great example you mentioned to me before is, for example, like on Google, where you had, you know, 1,000 acres. That your team went in before all the excavation started to validate section corners that were there. Mm-hmm. Because if you don't do that, there's a high potential they could be lost.
1: Yep.
11: And so that's something that your team, I know, spends a lot of time on, because the way that you and I see this day to day out is if you look again at your property tax statement, you know, your property taxes always will say, it will have a legal description of where your property's at. You know, 5 degrees by 15 degrees by northwest, that is tied to those section corners.
1: Yep.
11: And so this is a system set up by our government, you know, almost 200 years ago, you know, as when Indiana was being put together and settled, you know, that originally broke out the size of counties and townships. So it is one that a system that it was designed, you know, 200 years ago is still one that, you know, your team is keeping track of today. And it's the basis of all of our property rights. You know, when we look at the property we own, it's based on that section corner system. So it is critical that that's kept up on.
1: Yeah. And we have, even though we have to do 5% a year, we've been aggressive because, again, we hadn't met the state standard for 20 years when I began our program 4 years ago. And we have perpetuated over 600 section corners, and there are theoretically 2,400 in our county. So we're making a dent in it for sure. But we'll be doing this work for a while.
11: Okay. Yep. And with that, we will take our next commercial break. And after the break, we'll talk a little bit about Plan Commission. So you're listening to Commissioner's Corner here on WoWo.
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16: I'm Paul Stevens. Israel and Hezbollah agreeing to a truce as fighting delays U.S. and Iranian talks.
17: The State Department says U.S. Secretary of State Marco Rubio spoke with Israeli Prime Minister Benjamin Netanyahu over the phone, and President Trump, in an interview with Axios, called for Israeli restraint.
16: And that's Fox's Alex Hogan. We now get word that Iran says the Gulf of the Strait, or rather of Hormuz, has been closed again. President Trump unveiling a new Air Force One at Joint Base Andrews on Friday.
18: This plane is the first successful example of a real transformation of something that was built at the highest level and now had to be changed a little bit. We have communication equipment up there that's nobody's ever seen before. It's the highest level.
16: Meantime, in the World Cup, U.S. downs Australia 2-0 to advance to the knockout round. 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
19: Sun and clouds mix today, highs mid to upper 70s. Skies stay partly cloudy overnight, cooling to the mid 50s. Showers and a few rumbles of thunder arrive Sunday afternoon, lasting through the evening. Heavy rain possible. High Sunday, low 70s. We'll stay in the low 70s for highs through the first half of the week. Rain lingers Monday morning, then dries out.
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11: Welcome back to Commissioner's Corner. I'm your host, Allen County Commissioner Ron Turpin. And today we have with us Mike Frucci, Allen County Surveyor. Mike, before the break, we talked a little bit about the Drainage Board and Section Corner Perpetuation. Another one of your duties is to serve on the Allen County Plan Commission. You serve on that with me. I serve as a commissioner. You serve as surveyor. Your role to that committee is to advise on drainage issues, plat compliance, and erosion control issues. Why are these things important as we're looking at new subdivisions or new projects in the county?
1: Well, they're all important. The drainage, we want to make things better than they were before when we develop land. We want to protect damaging adjoining landowners, right? We don't want to damage an adjoining landowner. So when we address drainage, we make sure we have proper detention basins, hold in the 100-year event, that we don't concentrate flow on a neighbor that might do damage. I mean, there's a lot of things that we're looking for through our technical standards. So the drainage is certainly important. The plat itself has legal requirements under the state law. And so I'm as surveyor making sure that whoever created that plat did it according to the law, so that those legal ownership rights to those landowners will be correct, and that there are no mistakes on that plat. So that's an important role that I play, and why my signature is required on that plat under Indiana law. And so the other thing, though, you mentioned erosion control issues that. You know, kind of falls under overall water quality issues. So we're going to make sure the Indiana Department of Environmental Management rules are followed so that we have sediment control, so we have silt fence up, so we don't have concrete waste, going out into our streams or anything like that. So we're managing all those rules, and Matt Jarrett in our office is overseeing that program, does a wonderful job with it. But all those are important, and I want to be thorough. Previous surveyors, again, can't always speak to why we didn't comment as much in the past. I feel like it's better to comment and list everything about that project that we see as potential things that need to be addressed right at the primary stage, so that we don't give a false sense of security to a developer engineer who thinks, oh, well, the surveyor didn't make very many comments, so everything will probably be good. And I'd rather them know everything up front. Here's what we're going to be looking for, and holding you accountable to. And I think that's worked out pretty good. And we have a good relationship with the local engineers and developers, and they know we treat them all the same. So.
11: Yeah, I think one of the reasons why this is important to listeners, especially those who live in subdivisions, is that a lot of times it's not 5 years, 6 years after you move in, it's maybe 10, 20, 30 years after the subdivision is built that issues start to pop up. Mm-hmm. And so your team is looking at drainage systems and all of that to make sure that, and we see subdivisions all the time that are a little bit older that may not have had the same standards that you hold things to under state law, that now they've got issues. Our retention ponds aren't working. You know, we've got to dredge them. And that's an expensive day when that happens. So when you see an HOA that has to pay a $50,000, $60,000, $70,000 bill and has to allocate that among all the homeowners, your team is designed to look into the future to help make sure those events don't happen. And so I know we heard of someone a few months ago. There was a subdivision being proposed for a section of the county, and there was a person who lived right outside of that. And the first response you have when a subdivision comes, I'm going to build mounds, you know, all around my property to, you know, protect me from there. And your team advises them, well, you may want to talk to us about that, because I never thought about this, but what could happen is you make your property really a bowl when you do that all the water comes in and never leaves. Yep. And so you make the problem much worse. So your team is there to help design to help homeowners and landowners understand those issues.
1: Yep.
11: Yeah.
1: Yep.
11: Recently, we had a big conversation in our community about a quarry on the southwest side of Allen County. And you provided testimony to the Board of Zoning Appeals in regards to that project. walk us through what your concerns were from a professional standpoint in regards to drainage for that project.
1: Yeah, it was about flood risk involved. You've got backwater of the St. Mary's River, and that I've worked floods at the city of Fort Wayne when I worked there, 25 or 30 years ago. When the rivers get high enough, the Maumee gets high enough, the St. Mary's will start flowing backwards. It's really an eerie thing. And this is its storage area. When it starts flowing backwards through the junk ditch, it'll store back in this little river storage area. And so you've got the backwater of a major river. You've got three major regulated drains that carry a lot of water. One of them drains the whole airport area that also come into this same area. And it's never really been modeled because it would be so difficult to model. You see on the baffle, the DNR's best available flood layer, they're showing one floodway coming in from one of our regulated drains, I think of the Graham McCulloch Branch 4. FEMA has mapped a floodway coming in from the Robinson Brindle. That's what drains the airport. And so if it were all modeled, the DNR told us, because we reached out to them, that their permitting section would require the whole thing to be mapped as floodway, that it modeled that way. So they're looking at it as all floodway. And the only reason it doesn't show is because it's the timing of when those different waterways hit. And that would be the controlling floodway at the time. But for permitting purposes, they would look at it all as floodway. And in the event that the St. Mary's would be backwatering, when we would get any kind of localized storm event that would drive the regulated drains that are very large, if that were to all hit at the same time, and that's the statement I made, I don't know if there's a stormwater management system that could take that. And I know I was concerned. Early renditions showed them rerouting our regulated drains, turning them on 90-degree angles. These carry so much water. I don't know how that's possible. And so I know I went to the developers meeting at the Landmark and talked to their engineering person afterwards. And he said that was an earlier rendition. We're not planning on changing the regulated drains, rerouting them. But then their BZA application said their plan was to reroute all the regulated drains. So I wasn't sure, what their real plan was. But just the thought that you would think you could move those water courses in that way seems a bit preposterous or disingenuous at best, right?
11: So one of those things, if you're driving on I-69, yeah, and if you're going south and then you look to your right, yeah, you'll see that parcel of land, and you will see, these regulated drains are big ditches. What they're basically, and they are large, as you said, and they run east and west through there. Yeah. And there's three of those that are in that parcel you're talking about. Yeah. So if I understand what you're saying is, that land is farmland today. Its development is pretty limited because of the importance that we as a community put on that in the overall drainage system for the county. Yeah. Is that a fair statement?
1: It is. That is the area that this is in is the widest mapped floodplain in the whole county. It is our largest contiguous floodplain, and probably not a good place to put development. I would say also that those two drains, the Graham McCulloch and the Robinson Brindle, that come under 69, they drain over 20,000 acres of land, a tremendous amount. And so it's again, it's a huge risk to move forward even a step without a full hydraulic and hydrologic model. And that's the point I was trying to make. It's too big a risk. And as I'm sworn to, as a professional engineer to uphold public safety, it's not a risk that I want to take.
11: Well, I think it's a good example to the public of when we have development projects, whether it's something like this or it's another business or a subdivision, there is a great deal of thought that goes into, even when the public, when a rezoning happens and you rezone farmland to subdivision, that doesn't mean that it's done. There still is a tremendous amount of work that happens on the back end. You and your team looking at drainage issues, highway department looking at road issues. So it could be a couple more years of work that goes in before a final plat is done. of that. But I think hopefully this helps educate the public a little bit about all the different issues. You're looking at development from one lens. I'm looking at it from another. Our highway people are looking at it from another. And we're fortunate to have a great group of professionals throughout the county who are looking at all these pieces with the same end in mind, which is maintaining high quality of place for the people of Allen County. So, and with that, we will take our next commercial break. 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
11: Welcome back to Commissioner's Corner. I'm your host, Allen County Commissioner Ron Turpin, and our guest today is Mike Frucci, Allen County Surveyor. Mike, before the break, we had talked about the Board of Zoning Appeals and floodplain issues. One of the things that you and I talked about prior to me becoming commissioner is to kind of standardize the way that we do floodplain management in Allen County outside of the city of Fort Wayne. And something we heard from a lot of developers and others in the business would be, you know, gosh, if we could do that, that'd be great. You and your team were willing to kind of take that on. And so something that I know you and I and others worked on last year was transitioning that from the Department of Planning Services, which was doing a great job. However, that's just not what their main focus is, to moving that over to your team. So why was that a change that you advocated for, and how's that going?
1: Well, it's going well. That I advocated for it because it's became much more an engineering function than maybe it was 20 years ago with all the requirements of FEMA has for modeling and everything. And we certainly have the staff and their hydrology staff that can understand the modeling, that can dig into it and be able to understand all the inputs and outputs of that hydraulic model. And so I felt like we were the right place for it. It needed to be with an engineering group, and I thought there were some opportunities because, you know, we would pursue those to maybe increase our community rating score and maybe hopefully get some higher discounts for our residents that have to pay floodplain insurance. And
11: and we have seen some of that, haven't we, Mike?
1: Well, we did get our score increased, not acknowledged by FEMA. We worked with the state CRS coordinator and got that acknowledgement at the end of last year. Has not taken effect yet, and the lapse in FEMA funding has delayed that. So, but whenever that does take effect, that should positively impact those residents that are paying for flood insurance through the National Flood Insurance Program. So I'm hopeful. Because that's money in people's pockets. As a surveyor, I can't help with a lot of that. But in this case, and really in going through and getting our score moved up a lot, it didn't really cost us anything. It was more proving to the FEMA people that we were doing a lot of activities that they weren't giving us credit for. With our thorough hydrologist review. And so when we got all the points we were supposed to get, we were easily in the next category, which was a community of 7. We're a community 8 right now. And the highest in Indiana is a 7 because our building codes, some of our building codes are more than 5 years old. If our building codes across the state were within 5 years old, we would be eligible to go to higher levels in that community rating system.
11: So currently your team does the floodplain management for every area except for New Haven and the city of Fort Wayne, correct?
1: Correct. New Haven, when they heard we were doing this, Steve McMichael talked to me, Mayor McMichael, in the fall and said, hey, can we get included? And I said, we're too far down the road and I'm trying to get this off the ground and lay a stable foundation for it. And I have a conversation at the beginning of 26. And so the mayor and I met earlier this year. They still wanted to pursue that. So we think maybe in the next month or two, New Haven will join in our group. They're working through their zoning ordinance, cleaning that up, and then passing the new ordinance that points to the county ordinance that you and the other two county commissioners passed earlier this year. So we will eventually, I think within a couple months, have unincorporated Allen County in all the cities and towns. And the only thing that we will not have is the city of Fort Wayne proper.
11: Okay.
1: Yep.
11: Allen County is growing rapidly. Mm-hmm. Demographics tell us that if your community does a 0.5 to a 1% growth rate a year, that is good, sustainable growth. If it's over that, it's almost growing too fast for your services to keep up. And so we're in a great sweet spot right now. How do you see your department helping manage the growth of Allen County?
1: Well, I think we worked very closely with the local engineers and surveyors and developers on their projects. Oftentimes they'll come to us before they buy a piece of land to say, what are my challenges going to be? And we walk them through that. Here's what we think your challenges will be. And so we've gotten them to be much more proactive. And it's just, it adds to greater communication, greater problem solving. I think our turnaround time is really good. I think we talked earlier, maybe we're down to about, 3 to 4 days on our first thorough review and the first time we've seen a project. And so I think our turnaround is very good. And we've got good problem solvers in our group to help the local engineer find a solution that's palatable to protect the public, but yet also to advance the project. And there's a balance there. And so I think we've done a great job of developing, helping, with projects. And I think that'll continue with the growth. We'll be the helper on how these puzzle pieces fit together in the grand drainage scheme for the whole county and the grand water quality scheme.
11: Sure, sure. Yeah. I mentioned earlier that you are always someone who's intellectually curious, looking at continual improvement, looking at how we can do things better. Mm-hmm. What projects or initiatives do you have in store for your office?
1: Well, we just got new survey equipment. It's been 8 years. It's awesome. Our field survey people are loving it. Things are so much more accurate. Technology changes so fast, and 8 years is a lifetime in technology. And so that's going well. We got our first drone. We've flown it for the first time in the last month, and we're getting out with that. And I see tons of opportunities with the drone program and being proactive, having every drain on a proactive maintenance schedule. not once every 75 years when someone complains, but, you know, or 50 years or whatever when we have crop flooding, but that every drain is on a 10, 15, 20-year cycle, depending on what we're seeing through aerial footage.
11: Yeah, I know when you came to me with the idea about the drone, at first I was like, well, that sounds nice. However, if you put it in practical perspective, today your folks have to manually, we talked about 1,600 miles of drains that your team has to manage.
1: Yeah.
11: And if you think about, okay, driving all around the county and going out, and a lot of these are in the middle of fields or in subdivisions, you know, and a lot of it, there may be trees overgrowing. That drone allows you to be much more efficient to look at this, you know, what drains are looking like in the state of those drains than we ever could, you know, and it is ultimately, yes, there's a cost to buy the drone. However, there's a huge savings in just manpower that you can get so much more done, you know, than you could before in keeping the maintenance of the county.
1: Yeah, we want to stay at our, we're at our staffing level from 2008 before the housing crash. We just got back up to that a few years ago. And I don't want to go beyond that. I feel like we have a great level. And the way I can keep that, even though we are a different community than we were in 2008, a much larger community, much more development, and keeping the same level of service, the only way that I can keep us there is by leveraging technology and saving man hours. And the drone is a great way to do that for our field staff.
11: So what's your favorite part of the job?
1: Helping people. That's an easy one.
11: I knew you would have said that. What's your least favorite?
1: Well, that's a, you know, sometimes it's the politics of it. And sometimes it's the unreasonable people. But we can agree sometimes to disagree on, you know, what the law says or whatever. But
11: So this is an elected position, you know, it has a 4-year term and there's no limits right now on, some elected offices have a limit, you know, others don't have any kind of limitation. Yours doesn't. Do you have any aspirations to do anything differently?
1: I do not. That's an emphatic no. At the end of this term, I'll be about 60. I'm hoping to run a couple more times as county surveyor and set the office up for future success. I have a great chief deputy, a young professional engineer who I think will do a wonderful job for our county. And so, no, I have no other aspirations other than to right this, you know, I've righted the ship, but it's making sure it's going to be stable for the foreseeable future.
11: Well, I know as elected commissioner for this county, I am thankful for that because you are doing a great job. You know, having someone of your, we're very fortunate, someone with your expertise and passion for it that feels called to do this. And so it makes us all better. So, well, Mike, this time always goes by much quicker than what we expect. I really want to thank you for being with us today and the passion that you bring for the work and for the people of Allen County and our region. The work that you and your team do make us stronger as a community. 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
9: The Swiss releasing a statement saying diplomats from various countries currently present are continuing their efforts to maintain the dialogue. For reasons of confidentiality, no further information can be provided regarding those present or the discussions. There's still been no official word from the Iranians on when they will arrive in Switzerland for talks. President Trump expressing his desire to get these negotiations moving.
18: They have to make a deal, otherwise we will do things that won't make them happy, but I don't think it's going to get to that. I think it's going to be very good. Remember, if we do that, then all of a sudden you're not going to have the oil flowing out of the strait too quickly.
9: This as Israel and Hezbollah agreed to reinstitute a shaky ceasefire yesterday amid their fighting in southern Lebanon.
16: Fox's Max Gordon in Dubai. Iran saying the Strait of Hormuz has closed again. U.S. Central Command saying that is not true. President Trump at Joint Base Andrews unveiling a new Air Force One alongside members of the Air Force and talking about the previous two identical planes that were used interchangeably for presidential travel, authorized by former President Ronald Reagan and used by every chief executive since George H.W. Bush.
18: Over its lifetime, that aircraft traveled to 96 countries on 223 international trips and flew over 6 million miles.
16: And Mr. Trump also saying the Boeing 747, the new one anyways, equipped with Starlink, a satellite high-speed internet service from SpaceX. This plane gifted to the U.S. and Mr. Trump last year by Qatari officials. 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
16: The alleged ringleader of a White House UFC Freedom 250 terror plot has now been ID'd.
25: After the feds busted this terror plot to attack the UFC fight here at the White House last Sunday, DHS then revealed that one of the alleged ringleaders of this plot is a Mexican illegal alien who was granted DACA by the Biden administration. His name is Abraham Hermosillo Alvarez. He's from Omaha, Nebraska. He first came to the U.S. as a little boy in 2001, but he overstayed his visa, lost his legal status, and was then protected with DACA by the Obama administration in 2014. Now, the sheriff of Douglas County in Nebraska says they began immediate surveillance on Alvarez as soon as they learned of the plot. And he says the Democrats' immigration policies put the nation in danger.
16: And that is Fox's Bill Malugin. Four other suspects have been arrested in that case. Russian guided bombs hitting an apartment block in Ukraine's second largest city of Kharkiv, killing at least one person, injuring at least nine others. Ukraine's Air Force says it shot down 92 of the 99 Russian drones launched, and that seven hit targets in three locations. Meantime, Russian air defenses repelling a drone attack on an oil refinery in western Siberia. No damage to that refinery, and they say staff members were evacuated. Team USA on to the next round of the World Cup after defeating Australia in Seattle 2-0. The first goal, an own goal by the Aussies. That second goal coming at the end of the first half after a review from referees to see if Alex Freeman was onside.
12: After factual review, the goal scorer was not in offside position.
16: That courtesy Fox Sports. The next USA game is this coming Thursday against Turkey. 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
15: Sun and clouds mix today, highs mid to upper 70s. Sky stay partly cloudy overnight, cooling to the mid 50s. Showers and a few rumbles of thunder arrive Sunday afternoon, lasting through the evening. Heavy rain possible. High Sunday, low 70s. We'll stay in the low 70s for highs through the first half of the week. Rain lingers Monday morning, then dries out.
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14: 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WoWoWo.

Welcome, my friends. Hour number duo underway here on our Saturday morning extravaganza, your Saturday morning vibe. Telephone number is 800-848-9222. That is how you reach us. 800-848-9222. Coming up a little bit later in the program, Princess Diana will be with us. Look forward to that. Looking forward to catching up with you on the telephones. Okay, organized, but here's one other thing. I just thought about this. During the break, I was thinking about this. You know, even if you're in jail, if you're in prison, if you are a criminal, you've been convicted, they put you in the pokey, sometimes for the rest of your natural life, you have choice based on your religious preferences. For instance, if your spiritual beliefs preclude you from taking certain dietary choices, if you, for instance, need to follow a kosher diet, if you need to follow a diet based on halal, if you need to have a spiritually compliant diet that precludes you from eating meat or animal products, as a nation, we have determined and said, honor people's religious preferences, even the worst of the worst, the criminals, the murderers, the rapists, those that have offended society, have a right to have their spiritual and religious beliefs adhered to, even in prison. That is an accepted way of dealing with people's right to a religious viewpoint. That being the case, why aren't the same courtesies extended to baseball players? If they choose not to wear an article of clothing that they believe is forcing them to take part in a messaging that doesn't comport to their religious point of view, why don't they have the choice to opt out? It doesn't mean that you as a team don't have to, that you have to bend at all to what you want to do with the marketing, to whatever group it is. It doesn't matter. But you should also respect people's spiritual point of view. It's a really simple thing. Opt out of it. We give you the

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4: You know, not to disparage the current president, but these are tough times, you know, and today reminded me of times that weren't as tough. But we didn't even know they weren't as tough. I'm looking at Bush today like, man, I can't believe I used to not like that guy. And then, look, you know what I mean? Now it's fun to see him smile. It was fun to see four ex-presidents together smiling, and it reminded us in the subtext that we're all on the same team.
5: Yeah, you know, okay. By the way, the tan suit reference, because I saw that online, and a lot of people like, what's this business with the tan suit? The press made a big deal. Obama wore a tan suit when he was president, and people had conniption fits about it at the time. So that was the whole tan suit there. This guy that showed up in a tan suit, there were a few that did that. Including, what's his name, one of the former broadcasters at CBS wore a tan suit and tried to make a big deal out of it as well. So you had that. Now, overshadowing all this stuff was a holdover from, and it didn't overshadow it. I mean, that day was a day, but there's still more flack coming from something that I thought was highly offensive last week. And that was this MMA guy that used the occasion of the White House event celebrating America's 250 to launch on Michelle Obama, and he called her a man, and it was ugly and offensive. And this guy has a lot of nerve, to me. Cut number whatever. Let me see what cut this is. This is cut number 10. This is the guy, this MMA fighter, who, well, just listen to him and his reaction to the reaction he got after using his time after his White House MMA performance to slam Michelle Obama.
6: Michelle Obama is overreacting and making a big deal out of nothing. I was just joking with her, just a harmless comment with no bad intent. But she took it and framed it as racism and a personal attack, which is not how I meant it at all. I'll admit, saying that inside the White House wasn't very respectful. But anyone who knows me knows I've always made jokes like this after winning matches or in casual situations. It's just how I talk sometimes. I've even said worse things before, and it was never turned into something this serious. I was just trying to lighten the mood a bit. What I said is nothing close to the kind of trash talk athletes throw at each other

0: four games. So I don't understand why this one comment is being singled out. Is it because her last name is Obama? Or because of her skin color? When did everything in the U.S. start getting turned into racial politics like this? I can apologize and accept consequences if needed, but I still don't think I did anything wrong.
1: You're an idiot. I rarely call a people name, but this is so idiotic. It's Michelle Obama's fault that she was offended because I called her a man at the White House, echoing what has been a racist trope about Michelle Obama, who I disagree with profoundly on some policy issues, but who I happen to respect also profoundly as a former First Lady of the United States of America and a woman who speaks her mind, whether she's right or, in my view, or wrong. Okay? And Michelle Obama has said plenty of things that I take a lot of issue with. And I am not shy about stating whether it's she or her husband when I think that they've said something with policy that's wrong. And for this clown, this person, well, it's her fault. She overreacted. Oh, I would apologize. I don't think I did anything wrong. Well, if you don't think you did anything wrong, then you don't even understand why people go, well, I didn't mean it that way. Well, yeah, let me see. The people that sit around calling black people apes and calling this black woman, this proud black woman, an ape, maybe don't think that that's wrong. The people that go around saying that she was never pregnant, that her kids are not hers, she's transgender, she didn't have the kids. Oh, well, just take it and just laugh at it because we think it's funny. No, it's not funny. It's hateful. And a lot of these hateful remarks that are spewed at her are personal remarks. And so, yes, she does take it personally. And not only does she take it personally, many of us who look at the people doing it and saying these remarks, we take it personally too. Because it is personal and it is racist. And for you not to understand and think somehow you have the privilege to just talk about this woman or any black woman in this way and think, oh, this is just perfectly acceptable. Now, does that mean we can't criticize black women? Oh, hell no. Because James talks about the AWBs. The angry the ABWs, the angry black woman, and some of the ones on social media acting out and acting foolish. Yeah, I comment on those. But that's not the former First Lady. Look, I didn't like it when the left went after Nancy Reagan. I didn't like it when people were offering snide remarks about Laura Bush or Barbara Bush. Never liked any of that stuff. As for Hillary Clinton, well, as long as the remarks were not personal, you know, and a lot of the personal stuff that was said about her, I would never repeat and never said it. Questioning her proclivities, things like that. Wouldn't get into that stuff. In fact, I saw Hillary Clinton in person at an event in Washington, D.C. many, many years ago. I wrote about this in the book that I wrote. And it's a strange little story. Just give me a second to just run through this little story, right? So Hillary Clinton, at the time, still the most despised first lady, according to the right. I was at an event in Washington, D.C., and it was held outside. She delivered remarks. She was a much better speaker, by the way, in person than at this place than I had seen her at the time, which was surprising to me. And so after the event's over, there are two young girls, and they were trying to get her attention for something, and she didn't see them. She was occupied. And I was in nearby Mrs. Clinton. I went to Mrs. Clinton, those two girls over there are trying to get your attention. So she went over, and she spoke to the girls. And then Hillary Clinton came back over to me and said, thank you for telling me that the girls wanted, you know, some attention time from me. She was very gracious and very nice. Now, does that mean that that all of a sudden I think Hillary Clinton's Saint Hillary? No. Hillary Clinton's politics are Hillary Clinton's politics. Hillary Clinton's politics are Hillary Clinton's politics, and I could not ever and will not ever change my view on the harm that she caused from a policy standpoint to the United States of America. But does that mean that they're... Look, she's human. We are all human. And I just think that these people that walk around with this stuff toward Michelle Obama, you ought to be ashamed of yourselves for some of the things you say about this woman. And yeah, many of us, and I could not disagree with Michelle Obama more on a lot of political issues, but I think that some of the things that some of you people utter, not you people in this audience, because you people have class and respect for other human beings, but some of the things like this fighter, it's just like, I cannot even tell you the level of disgust that I have with these people. It's like, please, would you just try to be human? You wouldn't want anybody saying these things about your mother, your grandmother, your aunties, your sisters. So why would you utter it out of your mouth about some other woman? You ought to be ashamed of yourselves. We gotta take a break. You talk about one, a birthday today. I've been alone with you. It's Lionel Richie's birthday today. Lionel Richie. And in my dreams, I saw the Commodores in Alabama when I was a little kid. Before they made it big, my cousin took me to, my cousin Linda took my brother and my sister to a concert out in Tuscaloosa. And this group called the Commodores was playing. And it was Lionel Richie and the Commodores back then. I didn't know who they were. This is before their first big hit. And then, of course, the Commodores happened. And they blew up. And I did an interview with the Commodores, and I remember asking Lionel Richie at that point, are you going to stay with the group, or are you going to be like so many others and leave and do solo? And he, we're going to stay together. I have that interview somewhere on tape. And of course, he left and became Lionel Richie, the solo act, one of the most brilliant writers, composers, musicians, an all-around nice guy in the music industry whose success is just amazing. Happy birthday to the one, the only, Lionel Richie. James Golden Snurley coming right back. 800-848-9222. Don't go away. Time and time
2: again. 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
2: 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Bo Snerdly.
1: Yeah, Valerie Jarrett, it turns out, was the one who opened up the ceremonies at the Obama Presidential Center. This is still my favorite clip of the entire day at the Obama Presidential Center opening.
10: We'd also like to take a moment to recognize the original inhabitants of the land upon which we are gathered today. We honor the Anishinaabe, the Council of Three Fires, the Ojibwe, the Odawa, and the Potawatomi nations.
1: Yeah, we honor them, but we still have your land, and we're keeping it. And we took your land, and now Obama has it. But we'd like to honor you anyway. So happy Stolen Land Day here at the Obama Presidential Center. We're coming right back, folks. Don't go away.
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17: Stevens, Iran says the Strait of Hormuz is closed again, citing alleged violations of a ceasefire by the U.S. and Israel in Israeli and Hezbollah skirmishes in Lebanon.
18: Four Israeli soldiers were killed when Hezbollah attacked their tank in southern Lebanon. The IDF called it a violation of the ceasefire. Israel then launched retaliatory strikes against dozens of targets. The U.S.-Iran Memorandum of Understanding states Lebanon is covered by the ceasefire.
17: That's Fox's Lucas Tomlinson, U.S. Central Command, though, saying the Strait of Hormuz is open. The U.S. wins its World Cup match on Friday, 2-0 over Australia.
19: When Flo Balogun surged down the left and hit a low cross, an Australian defender put it into his own goal. So ultimately, the U.S. was just fine without injured superstar star of its own, Christian Pulisic.
17: Jonathan Hunt in Seattle, America's listening to Fox News.
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20: Sun and clouds mix today, highs mid to upper 70s. Skies stay partly cloudy overnight, cooling to the mid 50s. Showers and a few rumbles of thunder arrive Sunday afternoon, lasting through the evening. Heavy rain possible. High Sunday, low 70s. We'll stay in the low 70s for highs through the first half of the week. Rain lingers Monday morning, then dries out.
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2: 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It's politics, but theater of the mind. With James Golden, a.k.a. Bose Nerdly.
1: And here we are halfway through the Saturday morning extravaganza, which means it's time for Matt's clip of, well, his pick of the day. I know the song.
21: James, we have a star-studded pick for today. Because on this date, the 13th studio album for Genesis, Invisible Touch, became their fourth UK number one hit. And it was the biggest commercial success in their career. And unfortunately, I checked the library, James, and we didn't have anything from Invisible Touch, which breaks my heart. So we went with Misunderstanding today, which in my opinion is their best song released. This is a top-of-the-line song. It is out of this world. And let's talk a little bit about the success of Genesis. Because this album spent 96 weeks on the UK charts. The album sold over 15 million copies worldwide and spawned 5 US top 5 singles as well. And like I said, in spirit of their success, we got to talk about more than just the album that was released today. Because beyond the massive success of Invisible Touch, Genesis built one of the most remarkable careers in music history. Few bands have successfully renovated themselves like Genesis did. They were able to go from the 70s progressive rock era all the way to the biggest pop singles of the 80s, Bo. From Misunderstanding all the way to If I Dare Slip It In Right Now, That's All. Talk about another great hit that they had. They really were masterminds of producing mainstream radio-friendly success. Misunderstanding peaked at number 14 on the US Billboard Hot 100, and That's All climbed all the way up to number 6. And 3 years later, Genesis built their success after That's All in 1983, after releasing their own self-titled album. This album and this band is one to remember forever. They are out of this world, and the song became the band's first U.S. top 10 hit, peaking at number 6, like I said earlier, on the Billboard Hot 100s, finding success around the world, as it should have. But alongside Misunderstanding, it helped establish Genesis as a major pop rock force. And I could go on all day. I really, really could. And we've spoken about this off the microphone, as I should say. You've told me to listen to a little bit of Genesis, like how you've told me to listen to a little bit of Aretha Franklin. And I have. Young, Gifted, and Black. May I say, Bo?
1: Yep.
21: That's a top 10 album of all time.
1: Yeah, read
21: that
1: the Queen.
21: That blew me away. That.
1: Now listen, this group, you have, so just think of the lineup that was in this group. Every single member of Genesis is such an accomplished musician. And the guy that's doing lead vocals here, oh man.
21: I can feel it coming in the air tonight.
1: Yeah, I mean, his career blew up even bigger than Genesis as a solo artist, Phil Collins.
21: Absolutely. He is remarkable, truly. And if I'm not mistaken, he's dealt with some health issues down the line.
1: He is dealing with horrible health issues.
21: And God bless him. But if I'm not
1: Amen
21: mistaken here, I'm pretty sure his son has taken the
1: his
21: lead.
1: His son has taken on the
21: percussion kit, if I'm not mistaken, Bo.
1: Yep, he has.
21: And it's just it's a full circle moment. It's so heartwarming.
1: And Peter Gabriel. I mean, what do you say about Peter Gabriel?
21: He's
1: another just another icon.
21: Truly, like. Words can't express enough. And I know we're short
1: to
21: on
1: me,
21: time,
1: I mean,
21: so,
1: you know,
21: so I'll leave it at that. But congratulations to Genesis on this day. They released one of, if not the best album in their discography, and that says a lot, talking on the fact that the two songs that I played today weren't even in that album. Just six major hits and so many more to go along with them.
1: And,
21: so
1: yeah,
21: congratulations
1: tonight.
21: To them. Congratulations to Peter. And like I said, yeah, absolutely.
1: Thank you, Matt's pick of the day, Genesis. Absolutely. Let's head to the telephones and let's check in with Harold calling in from Tennessee. Good morning, Harold. How are you this morning?
0: Good morning, Mr. Golden. It's a great day. I woke up.
1: Believe me, that resonates, Harold.
0: How much more can you ask for? How much better can it get? It's just gravy on top of that.
1: I'm telling you. So, what is on your mind today?
0: I'm wondering, will Republicans have enough common sense to run the ads of Trump at the State of the Union, saying, "Will y'all stand up if you'll put American citizens above illegal aliens?" And the Democrats said, "No, we won't. We're gonna put illegal aliens first."
1: Will they run that ad? I think and I hope that. You know, I should ask Diana about that. I think and I hope that will make an appearance. Look, I think that's one of the reasons, by the way, just politically speaking, just bare bones politics. That is one of the these midterms, this Iran issue has to be settled before the midterms. It has to be. There has to be the free flow of oil through the Hormuz Strait before the midterms. Oil prices, gas prices have to come down before the midterms. All of that gets done, I think that the Republicans are in pretty good shape. And if they start an aggressive ad campaign, like you're saying, reminding people who the Democrats are, not just at the State of the Union, but reminding them of everything else that the Democrats have been involved in, from the crime through the fraud, the massive fraud that has infiltrated almost every single program that is available, through the lack of support for voter ID, all of it. If there is a comprehensive view and the focus and the spotlight goes off the reflecting pool and off of Iran and turns on to who the Democrats are before the midterms, I think the Democrats don't have a chance in the midterms. That's my take.
0: I don't believe the Iranians. They want to influence our election. They're not going. They're going to do everything they can to resist us till after the election. There will not be an agreement till after the election, because the Chinese and the Russians are probably saying, "Hey, we need this going on. We need high oil prices to get Trump beat, to get the Democrats in charge of the House and Senate." Collusion.
1: Well, here's the problem with that. China needs oil. And that oil comes from Iran. And they can't afford to have this keep dragging out. Russia has its own problems. Did you see that? Did you see any of the drone attacks the Ukraine launched on Russia the other day? They went dead into Moscow, civilian centers, and they were, and they blacked portions of Moscow out for hours. The people in Moscow were complaining. Some of these things struck residential buildings and really caused quite a bit of damage. This endless quagmire that Russia is in with Ukraine has got them preoccupied. Their economy isn't doing great. And even though they have oil, the pressure on the oil markets is affecting Russia too. So I don't know whether that analysis that you just laid out is now. Would Iran like to have this thing drag out? Yeah, but let's look at that too. Iran's oil capacity at Kargadum is full. Unless they start offloading oil to the rest of the world, they have nowhere to store the oil that they have. If they can't get it to market, their economy is in shambles. So I don't know whether the analysis that you have is actually what will take place. Now, would they like to screw up the midterms? All of them? Absolutely. Would the Democrats like to screw up the midterms? Absolutely. But everything doesn't just go on what they'd like to do. They have their own political and economic realities to deal with as well, Harold.
0: Yeah, but the Iranians don't care about their people. They I need to learn more about this 13th Imam, the whale baby. They're trying to fulfill some kind of prophecy with it when they get the bomb.
1: Well, they're not getting the bomb, and you're right about them not caring about their own people, but here's who they do care about. They care about themselves, and they care about their own power. And their economy being the way it is, their lack of ability to move means that the civil unrest there could blow the lid off their own power. And that is what they're concerned about, Harold. Harold, always love hearing from you. Got to grab some other calls. Thank you so much for calling. Appreciate you. Silas is calling from Staten Island. What is on your mind this morning, Silas? Good morning.
3: Yeah, I kind of like the way Adam Schiff just out loud said the Democrat Party's philosophy. When they wanted, he talked about how he could distribute Elon Musk's $1 trillion. And like, who are you to say what he should do with his money? But it just shows their mindset. And AOC and Pocahontas, they want to take whatever you make. But if now you want to redistribute wealth correctly, Elon Musk can start his own loan company and make mortgages at 2%, and then he could start his own credit cards and only charge you 10% interest instead of the 30%, and he would steal the market. That's how you redistribute wealth correctly instead of forcing somebody to take it.
1: That's an interesting proposition. Maybe somebody will hear that and get back to Elon. It's time for the Musk credit card at 10%. I'd get one. If the interest charge was just a straight 10% instead of the outrageous interest charges that some of these other credit cards are using. Interesting proposition. As for Democrats taking your money, yes, breaking news. Democrat want to take money that doesn't belong to them. Amazing. Thank you, Silas. Appreciate it. Let's quickly head up to Connecticut and catch up with Steve. Steve in Connecticut. Good morning. How are you?
4: James, how are you doing this morning?
1: I'm doing well. What's on your mind?
4: Well, brilliant callers, by the way. I just wanted to point out that what this Iranian regime is all about. In the 1980s, there was a war between Iran and Iraq that went on for 8 years.
1: And that's right.
4: During the course of that war, the Iranians used human wave charges of women and children to try to defeat the Iraqis in the Shatt al-Arab, which is in the southern part of Iraq. So this is a regime that will do anything to achieve its goals, and it's not going to be easily defeated, and we can't underestimate what these people are going to do.
1: Well, I would say this again, and I've said it before. This is one of the reasons why the Europeans and NATO and the European nations and NATO deciding to sit this one out, to me, should totally discount any criticism that they have about whatever deal is being made. They didn't want to help to usher in change in Iran. They're the biggest beneficiaries of Iranian oil, not the United States of America. And so I really don't want to hear their criticism at this point. And Trump has to do what he has to do for his own political survival in the United States, no matter how that shakes out to be. And that's my position on it. And so all these other arguments that are happening in the background, I cut it real close. Look, you guys didn't help. Iran is now in a weakened position, despite what Obama says, than they ever have been in the last 47 years. And so I really don't want to hear from the critics. You guys didn't want to help deal with the problem, so now you can shut your mouths on the sidelines. Steve, thanks for the call. We got to take a quick break. More of your telephone calls coming up at 800-848-9222. Who is the most successful, one of the most successful rock and roll groups of all time?
9: The boys from Boston, Bo, let them know about them.
1: The boys from Boston. That's right. And born on tomorrow is the date, is the drummer for Aerosmith, Joey Kramer. Aerosmith, over 150 million records sold, making them the best-selling American hard rock band of all time.
9: If I may intervene, we've had this discussion a fair bit about the best American band of all time. I think it's the Eagles. You brought up the Doobie Brothers plenty of times. We got to give our flowers to Aerosmith. Am I wrong, Bo?
1: Aerosmith is the best selling. You want to talk about best bands, we got a whole nother conversation.
9: That's a can of worms.
1: To me, you can't leave out, look, any discussion of best band ever, you can't leave out Chicago. You cannot leave Chicago out of the mix.
9: Absolutely not.
1: And when you're talking about rock bands, you can't leave them out. And then there are others. How do you classify bands when you start to, if you want to talk about music, then you got to start talking about groups like Earth, Wind. You got to start talking about groups like Santana. You got to say, there are so many groups. And I would counter to you that there are groups that many people haven't heard of.
9: Dare I even say, if we're talking about bands, Bo, we got to chuck the Jackson 5 in the best American bands of all time?
1: They're not a band. They're a singing group.
9: Oh, I disagree.
1: Well, they're mixed. I wouldn't call them a band.
9: Band.
1: And then, of course, you know, when you start talking, well, American. And then when you open up the field and you start talking about the Brits, well, conversation over.
9: Whole other discussion right there.
1: Whole other discussion.
9: We could talk for the next hour about British bands if we really wanted to.
1: That's right. James Golden Sterling, Saturday Morning Vibe continues. Don't go away. Keep it right here.

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1: Explosive. Doesn't even begin to describe Little Richard.
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2: Even I get back, I can't come.
1: He burst onto the scene and transformed American music forever. Hits like Tutti Frutti and Long Tall Sally delivered raw energy unlike anything audiences had ever heard.
2: Well, Long Tall Sally, she's Bill's piece of guy. 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
0: James Golden Show. It's politics, but theater of the mind with James Golden, a.k.a. Bo Snerdly.

0: You know what it is as soon as you hear it. And when you hear that guitar, you know what it is. Tomorrow is the anniversary of the first time this theme was heard on film. When the Bond theme was recorded for Dr. No. Five saxophones, nine brass instruments, including the trombone, rhythm section, and a solo guitar played by, and don't you love the name, Vic Flick. It just sounds so Vic Flick, who was paid £6, like, I mean, £6 for recording what would be a landmark, iconic theme. The James Bond theme. First heard tomorrow. It's date in 1962. Back to the telephones we go. And let's catch up with Teddy, my man Teddy from Yonkers. How are you, Teddy?
1: Good morning, Bo. I'm okay. I think you're a great guy and you're very smart, but I disagree with you, which I am entitled to, on the Iran issue. Okay? Trump's deal is going to give Iran immediate sanction relief and access to $300 billion, presumably to use to fund terror proxies.
0: Nope. He's releasing their own funds, which are frozen. They're not, and he explained that during the week. It's not going to happen immediately. It will happen upon verification of them keeping the deal for a period of time. So that's incorrect information. So he's not handing over money. He's just releasing money that's theirs. What's next, Teddy?
1: What about the upfront limits on uranium enrichment or missile development?
0: Teddy, their nuclear arms program is done. They don't have it anymore. In fact, we're going to go collect the nuclear dust. What's next?
1: Who's going to collect it, Bo? Who's going to collect it?
0: The United States of America. Your nation, my nation, our country, 'tis of thee, sweet land of liberty, for thee we sing.
1: And how are we going to do that, Bo?
0: By sending people over there to do it.
1: Boots on the ground, Bo.
0: No, the war's over. Not boots on the ground, scientists on the ground. And you don't care if we lose a few scientists in the process, do you? I do, but I'm just checking.
1: I don't want to lose any American. Okay.
0: Me either.
1: Hey, Bo, the proof in the pudding is in the action, okay? It's not working. It's not going to work, Bo. They're laughing at us.
0: It's not going to work. They're laughing at us. You mean like the old Ayatollah, he's laughing?
1: Hey, but what? 60 days is going to be...
0: The Ayatollah. Can I... Teddy, answer my question. Is the Ayatollah laughing? The
1: no,
0: former
1: he's dead.
0: Ayatollah.
1: He's
0: oh, okay.
1: dead.
0: He's not laughing. Teddy, how'd you like the Obama Center thing? Do you know that Obama hasn't paid a lot of the black contractors that worked to help build that monumental slab in Chicago? What do you think about that? Do you think that those black people should be enslaved by Obama to work for free? I haven't heard you talk about that. Do you care about those poor black businesses that are going under because Obama didn't pay them? Do you care about that?
1: That's wrong. That's terrible, okay?
0: And it's terrible, isn't it?
1: He should be charged.
0: Yeah. Charged okay? with what? Ooh, that's interesting. Charged with what?
1: Not paying his employees.
0: Teddy, did you celebrate the New York Knicks riots? I mean, the New York Knicks?
1: Of course I did. I didn't go down because, you know, hey, I got one.
0: You needed an ID. You needed an ID and you needed to pay ticket prices to go parade for them. Are you glad they're going to the White House?
1: Sure.
0: Me too. See, Teddy, we agree on so much, Teddy. As we always do. You're a great guy, Teddy.
1: Hey, Bo, last thing, Bo. Bo, in order for me to look in the mirror and say, I can criticize the other side, I have to be able to criticize my own. And I don't like the Democrats as they are today.
0: I love you, Teddy. We got to go. Teddy has a great point. We're going to continue that when our number trio kicks in. Our number duo in the can. Our number trio coming up with Princess Diana. Whatever you do, keep it right here and do not go away.
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6: Fingers still crossed. I'm Paul Stevens, Fox News. White House envoys Steve Witkoff and Jared Kushner will reportedly be in Switzerland today for the first round of talks on a potential Iran nuclear agreement.
7: Pakistan is also sending their interior minister, the Swiss, releasing a statement saying diplomats from various countries currently present are continuing their efforts to maintain the dialogue. For reasons of confidentiality, no further information can be provided regarding those present or the discussions. There's still been no official word from the Iranians on when they will arrive in Switzerland for talks. President Trump expressing his desire to get these negotiations moving.
8: They have to make a deal, otherwise we will do things that won't make them happy, but I don't think it's going to get to that. I think it's going to be very good. Remember, if we do that, then all of a sudden you're not going to have the oil flowing out of the strait too quickly.
7: This as Israel and Hezbollah agreed to reinstitute a shaky ceasefire yesterday amid their fighting in southern Lebanon.
6: Fox's Max Gordon in Dubai. Iran saying the Strait of Hormuz has closed again. U.S. Central Command saying that is not true. President Trump at Joint Base Andrews unveiling a new Air Force One alongside members of the Air Force and talking about the previous two identical planes that were used interchangeably for presidential travel, authorized by former President Ronald Reagan and used by every chief executive since George H.W. Bush.
8: Over its lifetime, that aircraft traveled to 96 countries on 223 international trips and flew over 6 million miles.
6: And Mr. Trump also saying the Boeing 747, the new one anyways, equipped with Starlink, a satellite high-speed internet service from SpaceX. This plane gifted to the U.S. and Mr. Trump last year by Qatari officials. 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
6: The alleged ringleader of a White House UFC Freedom 250 terror plot has now been ID'd.
11: After the feds busted this terror plot to attack the UFC fight here at the White House last Sunday, DHS then revealed that one of the alleged ringleaders of this plot is a Mexican illegal alien who was granted DACA by the Biden administration. His name is Abraham Hermosillo Alvarez. He's from Omaha, Nebraska. He first came to the U.S. as a little boy in 2001, but he overstayed his visa, lost his legal status, and was then protected with DACA by the Obama administration in 2014. Now, the sheriff of Douglas County in Nebraska says they began immediate surveillance on Alvarez as soon as they learned of the plot. And he says the Democrats' immigration policies put the nation in danger.
6: And that is Fox's Bill Malugin. Four other suspects have been arrested in that case. Russian guided bombs hitting an apartment block in Ukraine's second largest city of Kharkiv, killing at least one person, injuring at least nine others. Ukraine's Air Force says it shot down 92 of the 99 Russian drones launched, and that seven hit targets in three locations. Meantime, Russian air defenses repelling a drone attack on an oil refinery in western Siberia. No damage to that refinery, and they say staff members were evacuated. Team USA on to the next round of the World Cup after defeating Australia in Seattle 2-0. The first goal, an own goal by the Aussies. That second goal coming at the end of the first half after a review from referees to see if Alex Freeman was onside.
12: Off the picture review, the goal scorer was not in offside position.
6: Courtesy Fox Sports, the next USA game is this coming Thursday against Turkey. 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
14: Sun and clouds mix today, highs mid to upper 70s. Skies stay partly cloudy overnight, cooling to the mid 50s. Showers and a few rumbles of thunder arrive Sunday afternoon, lasting through the evening. Heavy rain possible. High Sunday, low 70s. We'll stay in the low 70s for highs through the first half of the week. Rain lingers Monday morning, then dries out.
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0: number trio has arrived. The third hour of our Saturday morning extravaganza, your Saturday morning vibe, 800-848-9222, is how you reach us if you want to be part of this, our third hour. And of course, if we have time, must put that caveat in there. The lines have been jammed all day. We still have people holding on from the first hour. And it has just been, you know, it's been like that. So, here we are at hour number trio, and it is time.
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0: Yes, my friends, it's time to check in with Her Majesty. Her Majesty of the Lightness, the goodness, the sweetness, the wonderfulness, all of those goodness-ness things that she is, the analysis-ness that you don't get anywhere else except on this program and occasionally on our weekday program. She came this week on Wednesday. It was a blowout. Talked about Gavin Newsom. And all, hey, she's here now to speak about any number of things with us. Princess Diana in the house. Your Majesty, good morning.
2: Good morning, Sir James, as the Duke of Democracy and the Sledgehammer of Truth. Wonderful to speak with you as always.
0: It is a pleasure to speak with you. Did you watch any of the Obama presidential built on the backs of slaves center opening?
2: I have seen clips of it online, and I, you know, heard from your show some sound bites of it, but no, I didn't watch the whole thing.
0: Didn't watch
2: it. It was a love fest with the, you know, the Bushes and the Bidens and the Obamas. It was just, you know, all of the establishment together. It's a beautiful thing.
0: You know what? I have to tell you something, and this, I should be embarrassed to even say this, but this is actually true. Earlier when we had a caller that said, and there were four presidents there, I kept saying, who's the other president? Wait a minute. Obama was there. Clinton was there. The Bush was there. And I don't know how I blanked on it. I forgot that Joe Biden was there, and I did. And he was, I'm like, but then I just remembered when you said that they caught him trying to wander off the stage. Everybody abandoned him again, and he's wandering off the stage. Where's my granddaughter? Where's my granddaughter? And he was like wandering lost again on the stage. It's like everybody left, and there's Joe Biden wandering on the stage by himself again.
2: You said you forgot he was there. Well, he forgot he was there as well.
0: Oh, man. I feel for the guy. I mean, I'm not trying to make fun of him on this stuff. I mean, clearly, Joe Biden, and look, and I mean, his health thing has been an issue and continues to be an issue. I'm not trying to make fun of the guy, but dang. I mean, they know this. How do they leave this guy just wandering around? Everybody knows the condition that he's dealing with.
2: By the way, interestingly enough, there's this judge has agreed that the tapes from his interviews can be released. The Heritage Foundation sued to get, because of the public interest in the tapes, with his author, his ghostwriter, to see if there was indeed secret information that Biden shared with his writer in these tapes, 70 hours, I guess, of it. And so those were the tapes that had been looked at, and basically the special prosecutor said that Biden was too forgetful to be prosecuted. So those tapes will be interesting to hear.
0: Wow. And let me just ask you about this, too. I don't want to give this up, because I try to imagine to myself, especially given all this stuff that's going on about the reflecting pool and the algae. By the way, if anybody's ever had a swimming pool, many of you in blue cities, I know that, you know, up north anyway, you don't have, because of the weather and all that, the swimming pools aren't as prevalent as they are in some areas of the country. Hold on a second. I got a text coming in here. Maybe, hold on, let me see, Princess Turner, what this says.

0: There are so many supplements around to help muscle recovery, but did you know that the soreness you feel after exercising is really due to muscle inflammation? 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
4: The most effective media propaganda methods is just not reporting things that are negative for Democrats. It's like, now this is a way more serious and terrible situation, but in Great Britain, the new report came out on the 250,000 British girls who've been raped by these rape gangs, and the BBC did not cover it, did not cover the report.
5: I want you to repeat that. Hold on. I want you to repeat that, please. A lot of people don't know about this, Diana.
4: Yes, and that's the reason why, because the media does not report things that make the left globally look bad. And this week, a report came out that was by an official member of parliament on the rape gangs, which are from migrants who are imported into Great Britain, many of them Pakistani, and have been getting away with raping British girls for years, and it was covered up, and basically there were complicit police departments who did not investigate the crime. They looked the other way, who actually were supportive of the gangs. And so the report came out, 250,000 British girls raped. They were interviewed. The stories are just horrific on the lack of support from law enforcement, from the government, and in fact, more support for the rapists. And the BBC, the official government news outlet, did not cover the report. So that is another example of what you're talking about. Inconvenient facts, inconvenient tragedies, inconvenient information is kept from people who need the information in order to participate in their government, in the democracies that they live in.
5: And to that point, 2 weeks ago, our own government, the DHS, reported that 143,000 of the children that were brought in under Joe Biden have been found, but there are that number plus that are still missing. And we have among those thousands of these minors that have been sexually abused and used as sex slaves during the Biden administration, let them in and lost track of all these children. And they are in the United States. And that report, those numbers have not been highlighted anywhere by this current mainstream news apparatus.
4: Absolutely. And don't forget, just recently this week, with the outgoing Director of National Intelligence released more

0: information on Fauci's involvement with the biolabs internationally, which were involved in the making COVID affect human beings, that Fauci supported, built a lot of these labs, and cover-up, involved in the intelligence cover-up. And so he wanted the intelligence agencies of the United States to support his cover-up in claiming that this was a natural occurrence when it had been manufactured, the germs. It's just basically germ warfare. And the Director of National Intelligence, outgoing, Tulsi Gabbard, published all of this information, and the media has not picked it up at all. If you didn't have an account or read X, you wouldn't know anything about it. And that is huge. The biggest story, health story, of the last generation, and information has just been revealed on the involvement of Fauci and his henchmen, and the guilt, and the figure that he got pardoned for the last 10 years by the auto pen, not by Biden's signature. And so that, to me, is another story. There, you know, you could run, James, a daily radio show on what is not being covered by the media and should be. That is essential headline news for the American people.
1: Wow. Princess Diana, hold on. We're going to talk to Ron when you get back. We're also going to take some telephone calls. So if you're on hold, stay on hold. 800-848-9222 is the number to reach us. Tomorrow's the birthday of Chris Britton, guitarist with the Troggs. This, of course, went to number one in 1966. Princess Diana in the house with us. Keep it right here.
2: Wild thing.

0: 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Here's Jake Novak.
1: The average car on the road in America today is almost 13 years old. 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
2: Well, we'll land, it's KB here. As we celebrate America's 250th birthday this year, our friends at Prairie Farms Dairy are reminding us what it means to support the people who serve our country. 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This is something that really surprised me. According to Folds of Honor, roughly 25% of military families experience food insecurity. Think about that. Families who have sacrificed so much for our freedom sometimes struggle to put food on the table. That's why Prairie Farms is stepping up in a huge way. In partnership with Folds of Honor, Prairie Farms is donating 250,000 servings of milk to food banks across their footprint, with a goal of helping 50 food banks serve families and neighbors in need. The special Prairie Farms milk features Folds of Honor packaging and helps shine a light on an issue many Americans don't even realize exists. Prairie Farms is also donating $250,000 to Folds of Honor to help provide educational scholarships for the spouses and kids of fallen or disabled military members and first responders. They're farmer-owned, community-focused, and clearly committed to giving back. It's Prairie Farms. Can we talk about how every single time it rains in Indiana, homeowners suddenly become part-time meteorologists? Hey, it's Wobos KB here. Like, you're standing at the window watching the storm rolling in thinking, well, I guess we'll find out if the basement survives this one. And honestly, if your basement does have that damp, funky smell going on, if you've noticed moisture on the walls, or if every rain does have you stressed out, it's probably time to call my friends at Dew Hadway. 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
0: The James Golden Show. It's politics, but theater of the mind with James Golden, a.k.a. Bo Snerdly.
3: Everybody's weighing in. The Countess of Conspiracy, Princess Diana, just texted me. I give you ideas to talk about. Take the ideas I have. Yes, Countess, I know. You coming to talk to her. Little racist song here, ladies and gentlemen. Just kidding. Birthday today, tomorrow for Miguel Vinces from the Spanish beat group Los Bravos. And in 1966, this one went to number four. Black is black.
4: It's gray, it's gray.
3: Gray is gray.
4: Since she went away,
3: black is black.
4: What can I do?
3: Sounds a little racist. Black is black. She's gone.
4: I'm feeling blue.
3: But he's feeling blue. So we got black, gray, and blue. Anyway, enough of that racial language. Princess Diana, let's talk Iran. I've said a lot about Iran today. I want to get your thoughts.
5: Well, I found your analysis dead center right on. I agree with everything you said. And one of the interesting things that has happened was an echo of an earlier statement that I hope we had as a soundbite.
3: We have the soundbite that you're referring to, Matt. Let it rip. We have this very soundbite that Princess Diana is referring to.
6: I believe, myself, that the Secretary of State, Secretary of Defense, and you have to make your own decision as to what the President knows, that this war is lost.
3: This war is lost.
5: That is just an unbelievably horrible statement made by a sitting senator. When we have a military operation overseas. And this was, if you recall, and I'm sure you do, this was Senator Harry Reid, Democrat, Nevada, on April 19th, 2007, during the Operation Iraqi Freedom. This was during the surge. And so Harry Reid pressed for a diplomatic solution. And so it is. This is the quote I've been thinking of all week long, when every single Democrat basically has been, you know, spitting at Trump's diplomatic maneuvers. It doesn't matter what Trump does or what he would have done. The Democrats are going to be against it. But the thing that really is distressing is you have, as you quoted, Bill Cassidy and other Republicans who are, you know, from the sidelines. Bill Cassidy actually said this is the worst foreign policy blunder in decades. Mike Pence, Ted Cruz had called it a disaster, a staggering act of appeasement. And this is so disturbing to me because, first of all, these are the same things that were said before the deal, quote unquote, the memorandum of understanding even was agreed to or signed. These are the statements that have been made by Democrats from day one and unfortunately also many elected Republicans, which is really not reflective of the Republican voters. Yesterday, Gallup released a poll that Iran situation is not popular with the American people. However, among Republicans, 79% approve of Trump's moves in Iran. So the Republican side needs to be defending and supporting what Trump is doing. And one Republican who is supporting it is Newt Gingrich. And he came out with a wonderful column a couple of days ago, basically pointing out that it is impossible to understand what all these critics thought the alternative should be. None of the critics appreciate the size of the coalition President Trump has assembled in the Middle East. And he mentioned many of these countries have responded to the Trump presidency by dramatically increasing their purchases of American goods and their investment of the American economy. Gingrich is so appreciative of Trump's sophistication on the international stage, which he never gets credit for, except on your show. And so Gingrich points out President Trump steered a course between Barack Obama appeasement model and a strategy which would have required a ground invasion. He used our technological strengths in air power and intelligence to bludgeon the religious dictatorship into positions far distant from where they were under Obama and Biden. And this is not giving anything to Iran at all. These are behavior models. And J.D. Vance had an interview with Joel Rosenberg's Our Friends, All Israel News. He says the White House is not trusting any words that are written in paper. The financial benefits under the memorandum of understanding are strictly tied to concrete, measurable actions. So that is what people need to understand. If Iran messes up, then Trump said we're going to go bomb them on the right back, dropping bombs in the smack in the middle of their head.
3: Exactly right. And these critics, especially from Europe, who didn't want to get involved in this and will get the biggest benefits of all, who need to ST something you. James Golden, Snurly, Princess Diana's here. Don't go away. We got a lot more.
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1: July 9th, 1776. The newly signed Declaration of Independence is read for the first time to George Washington's troops stationed in Lower Manhattan. They respond by toppling the 4,000-pound gilded statue of King George III in Bowling Green. But they didn't just dump it into the Hudson. They made the more practical decision to melt it down.
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9: I'm Daria Albingo. Delegates from the U.S. and Iran are in Switzerland. They're going over what that memorandum of understanding is supposed to accomplish.
10: What the MOU says is that if the Iranians behave over a long period of time, they could get some of the benefits of this bargain.
9: Vice President Vance leading the U.S. delegation, speaking to Fox News. More than a dozen people were stuck for hours after a roller coaster at an amusement park on Long Island, New York, malfunctioned. Witnesses watched in horror from below.
11: Yeah, like I was like rocking back and forth, and we can get like dizzy, and we already heard it got stuck, and it was going as fast as it usually goes.
9: Everyone is back on the ground, thankfully. Everybody's going to be okay. They will have a story to tell. And the ride has been closed for an inspection for the time being. 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
12: Sun and clouds mix today, highs mid-upper 70s. Skies stay partly cloudy overnight, cooling to the mid-50s. Showers and a few rumbles of thunder arrive Sunday afternoon, lasting through the evening. Heavy rain possible. High Sunday, low 70s. We'll stay in the low 70s for highs through the first half of the week. Rain lingers Monday morning, then dries out.
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0: The James Golden Show. It's politics, but theater of the mind. With James Golden, a.k.a. Bo Snerdly.
3: One of important figures of American bluesology passed away boom, boom, boom, boom. On the 21st of June back in 2001. John Lee Hooker, blues singer, guitarist. His songs have been covered by such groups as Cream, AC/DC, ZZ Top, Led Zeppelin, Hendrix. I say Hendrix, you know who I mean. Just Hendrix will do. Van Morrison, the Yardbirds, the Doors, the White Stripes. He was in the Blues Brothers movie back in the 80s. The one, the only, John Lee Hooker, who passed away the 21st of June in 2001. Also, my friends, while we're talking about music for this weekend, I always love this group. I always love this duo, Captain and Tennille. Such a big one for them. Love will keep us together. Neil Sedaka wrote this song. And the Captain and Tennille were on top of the singles charts on this weekend in 1975 with this one. James Golden, Princess Diana is here. Princess, you know, hey, Matt, can you just one more time? I just want to hear his voice one more time. That quote that Princess Diana had for us, Harry Reid, saying that the war in Iraq was lost and we just need to find all of it out. Okay, so here it is. Harry Reid. I believe.
6: Myself. That's the Secretary of State.
3: That's the Secretary of Defense. Secretary of Defense. Okay, that's enough. That's enough. I got it. Princess Diana, I want to ask you if you remember something else that I, Harry Reid, said. Do you remember when me, Harry Reid, who I was the majority leader for the Democrat Party, do you remember, Princess Diana, when I said that Barack Obama should win and he should seek out the White House? When he was still a senator, I said that Barack Obama, should seek and go after the presidency in the White House because Barack Obama was a light-skinned African-American. He wasn't a darkie. He was a light-skinned, not a darkie. And he had no Negro dialect. So Obama was a light-skinned one. He wasn't one of those darkies. And he did not speak with the Negro dialect, unless he wanted to have one. And then he could pull that Negro dialect out of his back pocket, like, you know, them dark-skinned ones pull out. Ooh, never mind. Yeah, that was Harry Reid, who was running the Democrats. Obama, he's a light-skinned one. We can live with that. We can't live with those dark-skinned ones. No darkies. But the light-skinned ones are cool. And he doesn't have that Negro dialect. He doesn't talk Negro. Unless he wants to talk Negro. Then he can talk Negro. You remember that?
5: I had completely forgotten that. Oh, my goodness, you are so right. I had remembered the Biden similar quote, but I had forgotten that Harry Reid said that. Oh, my goodness. You know, that would be really great to pull out again and play maybe this week.
3: He was quoted in a book, and then he had to apologize after the quote went viral. He had to apologize.
5: I forgot.
3: We have the apology. Yeah, we like Obama. He's one of the light-skinned ones. He's not a dark one. And he, the Negro dialect, he speaks that Negro He doesn't usually, when he comes to the Senate, he sounds like one of us. He doesn't sound like a Negro. But when he wants to talk Negro, boy, can that boy light it up with he can talk Negro, and he could talk with even the dark-skinned ones. He talk Negro just like the dark ones.
5: Unbelievable. Didn't Biden use the term clean and articulate?
3: That was Biden that said Obama was good presidential because he was a clean and articulate one.
5: So there you go. that's the Democrat view. When the camera, even, you know, Biden was on camera, but, you know, behind the scenes, that was Harry Reid. Thank you for reminding me. That is an amazing quote.
3: Yes, indeed. Okay, we're going to take some phone calls. I need a new screen thing, but I got to play one thing, one other thing for you. Then we're going to break early because I want to take some phone calls with you. But I want to shift gears entirely and talk about something that you have, Your Majesty, brought to my attention and the impact of this. Cut 8, Matt. This was from Fox News, cut 8 of the new cut. And this was from Fox News. Princess Diana, I want to get your take on this report that ran over the last day or so.
14: Living at home as a young adult is no longer taboo. It's new normal. A new study by Realtor.com reveals that a third of young people are still living with their parents. These are not strictly college students looking to save money on room and board. We're talking about a record 25 million people under 35, higher than at any time in history. Now, that includes more than 20% of 25 to 29-year-olds and more than 10% of 30 to 34-year-olds. These young people aren't just sitting around at home. About 70% of them are employed. But a lot of them say that they haven't left the nest because they can't afford one of their own. The median home price last year hit $430,000, up more than 34% before the pandemic. The median monthly rent has climbed nearly 18%, but not all of them are getting a free ride. Almost three-quarters of adult children living at home help pay for groceries or utilities, and nearly half say they help pay rent or the mortgage.
3: What do you think about that, Princess?
5: Well, you know, we've been talking about that for a while. The economics based on, in my opinion, you know, Democrat policies over time have just strangled that generation. And it is true. I remember years and decades ago when we would compare the United States with Europe, and especially countries like Italy, where it was common for young people to have delayed adulthood because there was no basic outlet economically for generations. So they, you know, lived in extended families because they had to. And that was never the case in America. People wanted to get out. When you and I were young, we wanted to start on our independence as soon as possible, and we could. I mean, jobs were available, and there was, you know, a reasonable, you had to work for it, you had to strive for it, but there was a reasonable chance that you could purchase a home after a few years of saving, and it was a reachable goal. And that is just, that door has closed for many, many people. When you see something, such a broad statistic like that, and the implications societally are just all terrible. It causes people to lose hope. It causes people to give up. It causes people to say, what is the point of even trying? And you see this marked attitude in that generation. You also see, which I think is the worst part of it, a generational hatred for the boomers. And, you know, this I'm picking up more and more because now the socialism is accepted in that generation. And so they basically see the ones who have saved and benefited from positive government policies over the course of their lifetime. They see this as in an envious way, and they think that the boomers are stealing from them by not moving out of the houses that they paid over their lifetimes for. And so there is this real hatred for the boomers that is undeserved and is very, very ruinous. It's damaging. And so the consequences for these economic policies that the Democrats have saddled us with are negative for, you know, the country as a whole. And in my opinion, we're going to see the beginning of reversal of this coming year, so that the housing will become more affordable, and it will change the attitude of many millions of people when they have a chance and a hope of buying their own home. And that will change a lot of things for the good.
3: A lot to unpack there. A lot to unpack there. Princess Di, hang in there with me for a few minutes, please. On this day, June 20th in 1992, Mariah Carey goes to number one on the charts with this. Her version. of the hit, the fourth single from the Jacksons. This was on the third album. It was their fourth, or was it their third? It was their third or fourth number one. I think this came before The Love You Save, so that would make it to number three. Yeah, third album. The Jacksons went number one with this one, and then Mariah Carey did it in 1992, and she went to the top of the charts with it. I'll Be There. James Golden Snurley, Princess Diana is here. Keep it right here. Do not go away. Your phone call's coming up.
0: I'll be there to comfort you. The James.

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1: Quentin Tarantino says he's lost much of his love for modern movies, calling today's film industry a, quote, flavorless sausage factory. Aside from calling it stupid, he also blamed the industry's decline on bad casting and pandering. He says he prefers books these days. Spider-Man's Tom Holland says one of the biggest reasons he's never hosted Saturday Night Live is because he's, quote, heavily dyslexic. He says he even has trouble reading scripts, which is why he tries to memorize his lines immediately.
2: It's why I've never done SNL.
3: Because of the cue cards.
2: I'm just so petrified at the concept of, like, trying to read something. I can read fine, but when I have to read out loud, it just becomes, like, it's like a mental block.
1: Fans and dyslexia advocates praised his honesty, saying that a high-profile celeb can help normalize it. Cooper Lawrence, Entertainment News, Worldwide News Network, New York.
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5: As we celebrate America's 250th birthday this year, our friends at Prairie Farms Dairy are reminding us what it means to support the people who serve our country. Hey, it's Wobo's KB here. This is something that really surprised me. According to Folds of Honor, roughly 25% of military families experience food insecurity. Think about that. Families who have sacrificed so much for our freedom sometimes struggle to put food on the table. 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In partnership with Folds of Honor, Prairie Farms is donating 250,000 servings of milk to food banks across their footprint, with a goal of helping 50 food banks serve families and neighbors in need. The special Prairie Farms milk features Folds of Honor packaging and helps shine a light on an issue many Americans don't even realize exists. Prairie Farms is also donating $250,000 to Folds of Honor to help provide educational scholarships for the spouses and kids of fallen or disabled military members and first responders. They're farmer-owned, community-focused, and clearly committed to giving back. It's Prairie Farms. Can we talk about how every single time it rains in Indiana, homeowners suddenly become part-time meteorologists? Hey, it's Wobo's KB here. Like, you're standing at the window watching the storm rolling in thinking, well, I guess we'll find out if the basement survives this one. And honestly, if your basement does have that damp, funky smell going on, if you've noticed moisture on the walls, or if every rain does have you stressed out, it's probably time to call my friends at Due Hadway. 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
8: Whoa, whoa.
0: The James Golden Show. It's politics, but theater of the mind with James Golden, a.k.a. Bose Nerdly.
9: We cannot leave before we give an acknowledgement and a tribute to Claydez Smith, Claydez Charles Smith, who was the co-founder, along with Ronald Bell, the Bells of Kool and the Gang, who passed away on June 20th, this day in 2006. Claydez and the Kool and the Gang, the original members of Kool and the Gang, you guys from New Jersey, you New Jersey guys, became an international force of great music. I've loved Kool and the Gang since their first album, Kool and the Gang, by Kool and the Gang. You guys, amazing. And remembering Claydez Smith today. Princess Diana is here. I want to just briefly, now, folks, we're only going to have about a minute per call. I'm just telling that now. I'm going to start with Chris from the Catskills. And, Chris, I just have time today for your comments about Obama's speech. And I want to talk with you, Chris, offside later about maybe doing some political handicapping for the midterm elections. But right now, Chris, we just have time for your comments about Obama's speech. What did you think about it, Chris? Catskills, New York.
4: I thought it was a really good speech. I happened to be watching television at that moment, and there was also the Knicks parade. They were doing a split screen on one of the channels I was watching, and I thought it was a very captivating speech. And he didn't aggressively attack Trump or make comments. His wife did that afterwards, but. It was a great speech. It made you remember how good of a public speaker he could be at times.
9: Now, can I just, and I want to get Diana's point from what she heard. Can I just say one thing to you about that? If Obama had actually delivered in governance what he did in his speeches, Republicans would have never had another shot for the presidency for generations. He's always spoken about things in very aspirational terms and then delivered divisiveness. So I just want to get that. Princess Di, any comment on this?
8: Well, I just wanted to say that he can read a good speech that was prepared for him, Al Weber. Interesting to me that he has lost that ability to speak contemporaneously. I don't know if you've been seeing some of his recent interviews, but he does not have that same smoothness and profundities at his fingertips as he used to. So speech written, possibly good. I saw parts of it that I did not think were great, but speech spoken off the cuff, not so great.
9: Interesting. And Chris, thank you for the call. Let's go to Denver. Johnny is calling from Denver, Colorado. Johnny, got to make it quick. What's on your mind this morning?
10: Okay, I was out of eight kids. We were taught that by the age of 25, you can keep coming back, but after 25, it's cut off. Have a daughter who's 37, can't figure it out. So she's having food stamps, can't figure out how to get another job. So I said, stay with your brother, but you're not coming back here, because at 37, you should be able to figure this out.
9: Damn! Johnny! Damn! Princess Di, what do you think about Johnny's approach?
8: Well, I kind of did the same thing. I didn't kick people out, but I basically let my kids know when they were growing up that basically at a certain age, they are expected to be on their own. However, at that time, this would have been, you know, in the 80s and 90s, if that was absolutely reasonable. Now, you know, the economy is so difficult. You see so many of these videos of people who are, you know, college educated and cannot find work. And so I think that, you know, a little bit of compassion in this case and this time is warranted.
9: I will tell you this little story about myself. My mom and dad always told me when I was young and wanting to get out, because that's what we all wanted to do, as you said, be independent. They always said, you always have a home to come to. You always have a home to come to. And I said to them, and I wasn't trying to be rude, I said, yes, and I appreciate that, but I'm not coming back home. Because you know what? And I ran into hard times. And you know what I did? I stayed with a friend of mine and his mom rather than go home, because I was too proud to ever say I failed and I had to come back home. And then it was only for a few weeks, and then I got back on my feet. But it was like, I'm not coming back home when I leave. I am going to stand on my own two feet somehow. And that was the attitude back then that we had. I'm not going back home. I'm grown now. I'm my own person now.
8: Amen. And look at you now, James.
9: Yeah, still wanting to go back home to mommy. my mommy's in her better home now. And yeah. One day, mommy, I'll join you in the better, and dad in the better home. We all will.
8: That's beautiful.
9: Yeah. Charlie, in Cherry Hill, you may be the last call we have time for, Charlie. Make your point real quick for us, please.
11: Very quickly. Teddy of Yonkers called a previous caller, and he called up. He said, he disagreed with me, and he said, real arrogant. He said, which I have the right to do. Let me just painfully point out the obvious. This is not the Teddy of Yonkers show. It's called the James Golden Show for a reason. Now, that's rather obvious. It shouldn't need to be pointed out. But clearly it does need to be pointed out. It's not his radio show. It's your radio show. And whether someone can agree with you or not, that's up to you whether you take the call or not or continue to talk to him.
9: I love you, Charlie, but I'm going to tell you something. And thank you for that so much. I love Teddy. And this is our show. This is our Saturday morning vibe, all of us. Princess Diana, thank you for being part of it. We love you, love you, love you. Can't wait to speak with you.
8: Love you. And James, this week maybe we can talk to some of the chess moves between Trump and the GOP Senate, where the Trump agenda is going to die, and he is making some good chess moves, and I'd love to talk to you about it if you have a chance.
9: Let's make it happen. We will make it happen this week.
8: Wonderful.
9: Okay. Thank you, Princess. Folks, I'm going to leave today with some things, but before we do that, I wanted to just say a word about this. We have a young man here that is so close to my heart that I can't even tell you. His name is Matt, and you hear him every week. Well, you have. Matt is going to take on some new challenges that will propel him fulfilling his dream in the media. And he will be starting those challenges next week. His new opportunities, I should say, not challenges. And so, but Matt's going to, we're trying to work out a way where you can still hear Matt's voice. He's become an indispensable part of this team. I cannot tell you how much I love this young man, and it is genuinely love. His attitude, his spirit, his dedication, and he is going to be, you mark my words, I may be long gone by the time he reaches the zenith of his career, but this young man is going to be a force in the media. He has everything that it takes. He's a wonderful human being, a good guy, and all of that. And so, Matt, I just wanted to take a minute here to tell you how much we love you here and wish you success as you embark on this next part of your journey. Your success is you just keep being Matt, and your success is coming in the full glory that you deserve. And just always stay Matt. You are a beautiful, beautiful human being. And I love you so much, Matt.
12: The feeling is mutual, James. You said it enough for me, and honestly, my heart is warmed by it. I'll take a quick couple of seconds just to say to you, if I may, the mentorship, I not only call you a colleague, I call you a friend, James. The fact that we have been able to share the experience that we have, what I've learned from you, not only how to represent yourself, but how to represent a crew behind the mic, within the studio, all of that around, it means the world to me. The dedication that I see that goes behind a program like your own, it just... words can't express it, and we're short on time, so I have to cut it short. But James, truly, we were talking about it briefly during the break. You know how much you mean to me, and I know that we'll stay in touch. And if you're willing to have me keep doing my segment, I'd be more
9: you're
12: than
9: Matt,
12: happy to.
9: So, like Matt's I said, pick of the week, so we're going to make it happen.
12: Thank you so much. Thank you so
9: thank
12: much.
9: Thank you, Matt.
12: The feeling is mutual, my brother. The feeling is mutual.
9: Got it. Ladies and gentlemen, we're going to leave you today with two selections. Two selections. Lady Benedict pointed out to me this little music phrase inspired more fear than anything music had ever done. As soon as you hear it, you know it is the theme from Jaws. This, and it has an anniversary this week. But you know what else has one? This. Mission Impossible. Tomorrow's the birthday of the composer of both. Now, John Williams did Jaws, but he wrote it. Lalo Schifrin, Mission Impossible, Enter the Dragon, Dirty Harry, Jaws, all of that. Happy birthday, Argentinian-born Lalo Schifrin. We got to go. May God bless each and every single one of you, family, loved ones. We'll catch up with you next week, God willing. Until then, I bid you adieu.
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5: Can we talk about how every single time it rains in Indiana, homeowners suddenly become part-time meteorologists? Hey, it's WoWo's KB here. 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
15: Expected, they are ready to get going. I'm Daria Albinger. Fox News U.S. delegation led by Vice President Vance has arrived in Geneva, and they are ready to talk with a group from Iran about the future of that nation's nuclear program and the memorandum of understanding. Fox's Bill Malusian's at the White House.
16: The Iranian military announced that they have closed the strait over what they say are violations of the ceasefire. They're now warning ships don't go near that area, but CENTCOM is pushing back, saying that vessel traffic through the strait so far has been flowing smoothly. And our colleague, Jennifer Griffin, getting some information from a senior U.S. defense official who's saying Iran can't close the strait because they don't control it right now. The U.S. controls it. CENTCOM also announcing that so far today, 55 ships have gotten through the Strait of Hormuz.
15: The talks were postponed because of the fighting between Israel and Hezbollah in Lebanon. A Texas judge is allowing some new evidence in the murder trial of Carmelo Anthony. He was convicted in the stabbing death of another teenager at a track meet. Here's Fox's Sarah Allegra.
17: Body camera video, it captures the moments after Anthony was taken into custody. Anthony claimed he acted in self-defense. In the video, he also tells officers Metcalf put his hands on him after he warned him not to. And you can hear him telling officers, too, I did it. Also released Friday, photos shown to jurors during the trial, including a blood-soaked jacket, crime scene images, and an Ozark Trail multi-tool knife. Prosecutors say it's the weapon Anthony used to fatally stab Metcalf.
15: Anthony was convicted of first-degree murder. He was sentenced to 35 years in prison. He will be eligible for parole after half of his sentence. At the World Cup, the Netherlands and Sweden are now playing in Houston, and later on, Germany takes on the Ivory Coast in Toronto. Ecuador meets Curaçao tonight in Kansas City. 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
18: Sun and clouds mix today, highs mid-upper 70s. Skies stay partly cloudy overnight, cooling to the mid-50s. Showers and a few rumbles of thunder arrive Sunday afternoon, lasting through the evening. Heavy rain possible. High Sunday, low 70s. We'll stay in the low 70s for highs through the first half of the week. Rain lingers Monday morning, then dries out.
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21: Welcome to Retire With Purpose. 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Joining me, my good friend and fellow certified financial planner practitioner, Marshall Johnson's here with me.
22: Hey, hey, hey.
21: And if you've never heard us before, I don't know where you've been. We've been on the air for the last, over 15 years now. And we're bringing you another conversation today around retirement. So if you're at retirement, in retirement, near retirement, or you just are seeking that coveted job optional status, well, you found yourself a home, we're going to have a wide-ranging discussion today. We're going to talk about long-term care. We're going to be discussing the Roth rule. We'll actually challenge the Roth last rule of thumb in its ability to manage your tax bracket. So which accounts should you be drawing from first? And how do you coordinate your tax deferred with your tax free, your taxable accounts? We'll get to that here later in the show. And then we're also going to help you navigate inflation in retirement and how to safeguard your income with some of our most noteworthy experts from the Retire With Purpose podcast. But before we get to all of that, we're going to do a little case study work here today with someone Marshall has visited with. And this is a couple from high level. I want to say, this is a couple with a lot of stuff. So if you're somebody that you got a lot of stuff, you've picked up a little stuff here, a little stuff there, now you got a bunch of stuff, and you go, well, can I retire? Not only do I have all these things that I've picked up from advisors and salespeople, and I feel like I have enough, but I have one advisor that told me I couldn't. I've got a neighbor friend that told me I couldn't. I've got somebody else that told me I could. My friend, he retired. We're in the same financial position. Well, how did we get this person from complexity and overwhelm to simplicity and retirement in about 60 minutes, Marshall?
22: Yes, sir. It's a healthy conversation. It's fun conversation. You know, we love meeting with families, trying to understand where they're at and how we can help. And this was a family that came in that just, they'd been getting conflicting reports. You know, they'd seen their friends retire. They were just didn't know if they could do it. And they just wanted to cut through the smoke and the mirrors and give them the fast truth of the matter, because they were under the gun. They had to make a decision in not too long away.
21: Like 24 yeah. hours or something, right?
22: within a couple of days, yeah. There had to be a decision that was made. So for me, when I sit down with somebody in that situation, we just want to start to gather the facts, understand what's important to this individual, what unique the things they have going on in their life, and really what's retirement all about.
21: Well, that was one of the confusing aspects was, and why did this person come in to visit with us? I think it was because a close friend that they worked with was
22: correct.
21: Also retired.
22: Yes.
21: And that friend was always saying, hey, I'm retired. Why aren't you retired?
22: Yeah, why aren't you doing this? You could be fishing with me today,
21: Yeah. And his buddy's always hunting fish. And he goes, why is he always doing this? And I got to keep working. I know I'm where I need to be. Why can't I make this decision? And that's really all he showed up with, right? He sat down, he had a conversation about where he was, where he wanted to go. And usually, this first time we get together, this is an opportunity to ask important questions and get answers to your important questions.
22: That's right.
21: And gather the facts, figure out where you're at today, where are your investments, what's going on tax-wise, what are your goals, when do you want to retire, what do you want to leave behind, what about your estate plan, do you have an estate plan, do we need to shore up some things on the beneficiary side, health insurance decisions, life insurance, long-term care. We have to figure out where you're at today, and then from there, we can, in that first visit, we can usually solve a couple issues. We can give you some good direction. And then we step away. We say, hey, we're going to go back to work. Our team is going to go to work. We're going to start building a plan so that we can sit down and tell you in a very in-depth form where you're at today, how much risk you're taking, what's the upside, what's the downside risk. We can lay out where you're at from a tax perspective, where you might be overpaying or underpaying, tax opportunities that you have. And then we can start laying out a plan built on our retirement
1: Retire with Purpose framework to help you get to where you want to get. But this was a little different. This person had a decision to make very quickly. They needed to make a decision, you said, in 48 hours.
22: Yes.
1: And you're going, I mean, how do you address that? Because I know for me, I often say, hey, it took you 30 years to get where you're at today. It wouldn't be prudent for us to tell you exactly what you should do with your money in the next 60 minutes. Yeah. Because it's a big decision. Mm-hmm. This is a big decision, and there are a lot of potholes to avoid. We need to make sure we're taking our time and building this out. And I've just so often seen so many people make mistakes because they make quick decisions. And I think about retirement as kind of a major healthcare element you might think of. You know, if you have a major heart issue or something going on health-wise, you take your time in figuring out the right decision for yourself before you start taking the medicine, right? You might get a second opinion. You might visit with two different physicians, and you might do some of your own research. And yet, for this individual, they needed to make a decision in 48 hours, and we're still also saying, yeah, hey, it took you 30 years. We're making this one decision. How do you make that decision, I guess? Because I feel like someone's going to be listening going, all right, how did he get this person retired in 60 minutes?
22: Yeah, well, and some of it's a little nuanced, but really the bottom line is trying to make sure that we got the foundation in place, right? Do we have the capacity to retire, right? Have we saved enough? Do we have the nest egg? You know, we didn't build every nuance of this plan quite yet. We're still in the process of doing that. But one, we need to figure out if it's mathematically possible, right? And for this individual, it wasn't just that, hey, we're in this accumulation phase, we've saved a nest egg, now we need to start to draw income. This individual had saved a lot of money in pre-tax retirement accounts that are going to be taxable when it comes out. Well, one of those caveats is some of those accounts are restricted until age 59 and a half. But this individual was well aware of the age 55 exemption. And the age 55 exception says that if you've got money in a current 401k in the year that you attain age 55, those funds can be available for you for withdrawal without incurring an early penalty of 10% that would apply to most IRAs. So for some individuals' case, when they come in and if all they have is IRAs and they're pre 55 or they don't have some other place to draw from that period of time, it's a pretty brief conversation.
1: Yeah. And now tell me, is this someone that already had a financial advisor that they had worked with previously? And if so, if they did have an advisor, what was missing from that relationship that didn't give them the confidence that they could pull the trigger and say, yeah, I'm going to retire?
22: Yeah, they were getting opinions, but they were getting conflicting opinions. They had one that they don't see very often. They've been with them for years. They really don't talk as more of a investment advisor, if you will, just kind of making sure that they kept an eye on some mutual funds and managed a brokerage account, and they had positioned an annuity years ago, but they didn't really know what the income strategy was going to be. They hadn't mapped that out. They hadn't done the research or spent time trying to understand what that advisor was looking to do, but that advisor had been pretty absent, and so they didn't really feel a whole lot of confidence in what they were getting from that individual. But then they also had somebody they were working with kind of on the side that was giving them some advice and giving them kind of oversight. And they sat down with them and ran the projections and said, you know, it's just going to work better if you can get to age 59. If you can work for 2 or 3 more years, the numbers look fantastic. The numbers are going to be great. To age 100, you're going to have an 89%.

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0: 771-5724. We may feature your question here on the air, but either way, we will commit to getting an answer to you for your specific question. You can also visit us at retirewithpurpose.com and drop us your questions there as well. There's a little text box in the bottom right-hand corner of the screen. Those come directly to us as well. So, Marshall, we're going to be kicking it off with a question around healthcare and the right choice. So the question is, for long-term care coverage, what are the pros and cons of using an annuity with a long-term care rider versus a traditional long-term care policy?
1: Wow, I love the question. You know, in a vacuum case, neither one is necessarily better than the others. They just have, like you said, pros and cons. There's some different ways to frame this, you know. Annuities with long-term care riders, you know, can be easier from an underwriting standpoint. There can be certainty to the premiums, and you don't have that use it or lose it sort of feel that comes with traditional long-term care insurance. You know, it's a way to leverage dollars for deposit, but with that, you know, a lot of times the inflation riders aren't quite as strong. Sometimes the benefit design can restrict what they actually pay out for expenses and things like that. And it may not always be the best bang for your buck or the maximum amount of coverage you can get. But, you know, that traditional long-term care, you know, that the world's been changing for some time. Long-term care cost is much larger than was ever planned when some of those policies were designed. And so there's not a lot of companies that do it anymore. But the biggest con for most traditional long-term care was the use it or lose it. You got the rate uncertainty, the cost can go up, and underwriting can be much, much tougher. Those are the typical cons. But as far as the benefit amounts, it was usually the stronger, pure long-term care benefit. You had better inflation options and flexibility with that structure. If premiums did change, sometimes you could adjust that. So there was a lot of flexibility there. But it's about understanding what works best for your overall plan.
0: Yeah, it starts with, kind of like we talked in the first segment, it's all about the math. Mm-hmm. And too often I find that people are jumping to find the long-term care solution without determining what their actual need is. How much coverage do you really need? Do you need to cover 100% of the cost of care, or are you willing to bear some of those costs? And it's important to project forward what those costs are going to be. And even if you actually need a long-term care policy at all, you might choose to self-insure. And if you're not going to choose to self-insure, you can go with a traditional long-term care policy. You can go with a life insurance policy that has a long-term care rider. The last solution that I'm going to look at is going to be an annuity with a long-term care rider as a long-term care solution. Because anytime you're going through underwriting, if you're going through some type of medical exam, then you're usually going to get more leverage. You're going to get more leverage dollar for dollar, bigger bang for your buck with a traditional long-term care insurance policy. Second place is probably life insurance with a long-term care rider or long-term care benefit attached to it. And then last place is usually going to be an annuity with a long-term care rider. But also, there's another potential reason you might be using an annuity with long-term care benefits where it might just make sense by default. And that is if you're looking for guaranteed income in retirement. So if you're looking, for instance, for, hey, you know what? I was working with a couple the other day that could set aside about $500,000 yeah. of their $3 million portfolio. It would guarantee all the income they needed for the rest of their life. They're going to retire in 5 years, set aside $500,000. Everything else can be leveraged for long-term growth, inflation protection, flexibility, estate planning. You know, we can use it for anything, really. Mm-hmm. We can use it for long-term care as well. And so when it came to setting aside that $500,000 for guaranteed income, well, that guaranteed income that they were going to get, we could go with a solution. A lot of these guaranteed income products out there today, these annuities with guaranteed income benefits attached to them, a lot of them have doubling benefits.
1: Correct.
0: Where the income that you're going to get for a lifetime, if you have a long-term care need, it'll double, maybe for the period of time you need the care, maybe for 5 years. Every product's a little bit different, but quite often these are just kind of default solutions, because if you look at it from the insurance carrier standpoint, they're going to double the income that you're getting for a period of time, and they don't expect you to live that long anyway, so they won't have to double the income for very long. And then when you pass away, it just goes back to the income that they were giving you previously. And so it doesn't cost them a lot to throw in that benefit. So if you end up wanting guaranteed income in retirement, look for those tools that'll offer you a doubler for healthcare benefits. Mm-hmm. And then you go back and input that into your financial planning software to show, okay, well now if I do need long-term care, I'm going to get twice as much income for a period of time. That actually reduces how much additional benefit that I actually need from a standalone long-term care policy. So then you get a much smaller traditional long-term care policy. Maybe you self-insure for that gap. Maybe you get a life insurance policy that doesn't need to be as big because you have that doubler attached to the guaranteed income benefit that you're going to have in retirement. I think if anything, you listen to that and you go, okay, number one, let's do the math and figure out how much I actually need in long-term care benefits. And then, oh wow, there's a wealth of different solutions. Mm-hmm. Number two, let's put together my income plan in retirement. Now we know what the gap is. Do I want to self-insure? Do I not? If I don't want to self-insure, what are my other options? I could look at traditional long-term care, a life insurance policy with long-term care benefits attached to it, annuity with long-term care benefits attached to it.
1: Right.
0: And then you compare all three of those solutions. I don't see any advisor that's ever done that. What I see is them maybe run the numbers and then pitch a product. Mm-hmm. And it's one product because they like that product. Yeah, but what product do you like? What solution do you like? It's ultimately up to you. And how can you ever make the decision on what's best for you unless you know all of the options? Well, you have to work with an independent advisor that has all of those solutions. If you're working with an advisor that is tied to a specific brokerage firm or insurance company, well, maybe that's why you're only seeing one product.
1: Sure.
0: Yeah, maybe that's why you're only seeing one solution. Maybe that's why they're telling you you don't need long-term care insurance at all, because they don't have the solution in their toolbox, or they won't get paid for showing the solution that is available for you. So make sure you're working with an independent advisor that can walk you through the step-by-step process and not just buy another product, because you've been doing that for 35 years. You've been buying this mutual fund, this life insurance policy. How's that been working out for you? Do you know why you have what you have? Is it something that's served you as well as it could have if you were actually doing it with intention, with purpose, and with mathematical backed principles?
1: Love it. Love it. Next up, we've got a question that says, most advisors say to tap into your Roth IRA distributions last for income, but why wouldn't I use some of those funds so that I can stay in a lower tax bracket as opposed to being in the 22% or 24% tax bracket?
0: Yeah, that's a great question. And I think it highlights one of the biggest myths in retirement planning. You'll often hear advisors say, the talking heads, the articles online, use the taxable first, your 1099 money, then the tax deferred money, your 401k, and then let your Roth IRA, your Roth 401k, let that grow as long as possible. So it's taxable, tax deferred, and then Roth. But here's the truth. There's no universal order. That's just a default, easy answer that people fall into. What the reality is, there is only tax strategy. That's what really matters. The traditional thinking is, well, the Roth grows tax-free, no required minimum distributions. It's the best asset to leave behind to your kids.
1: Right.
0: And it keeps the future flexible. All of these are very valid points, but that advice assumes tax rates in the future will be higher. And that may or may not be true in your unique situation. Let's say you're sitting in that 22 to 24% bracket, as you stated. If we believe tax rates could rise, RMDs later could push you into a higher bracket, one spouse passing away could bump the survivor into a higher bracket, Medicare IRMA thresholds could be triggered, then intentionally bleeding in Roth distributions now, it might keep you from creeping into higher brackets later, it might reduce your future RMD pressure, it might help you manage Medicare premium surcharges, smooth your lifetime tax bill. In other words, it's not about preserving the Roth at all costs, it's about managing your lifetime tax exposure, your lifetime taxes. Do you know how much your tax you're going to pay over your lifetime? If you don't know that answer, then you can't make a good decision here. Yeah. And that's one of the key things that we provide the families we serve when they come in to visit with us, is a lifetime tax projection. And then we start making adjustments to get the very best answer that we possibly can at the end of the day. It's about your bracket this year, 5 years from now, when RMDs start, when Social Security becomes fully taxable, when one spouse passes away, and what tax laws look like over the long term. And sometimes the optimal strategy is to spend a little bit of that Roth, maybe do some partial Roth conversions too, maybe intentionally fill up a tax bracket. If you don't know whether you're preserving your Roth is helping you or actually creating a bigger tax problem down the road, that's exactly why you need an analysis.
1: Absolutely. And I love your point there that it may make sense to use the Roth strategically, tactically. You may be in a situation where you're trying to avoid IRMA or net investment tax or big capital gains years or things along that nature. You can be flexible. And in case, I love your point about the surviving spouse, that things get much harder for a widow and a surviving spouse than they do as a married couple filing jointly. Use that pre-tax money while you're married filing jointly, but be strategic about when you can use those Roth distributions.
0: So if our conversation has you wondering whether you're paying more in taxes than necessary, or maybe whether your withdrawal strategy could create problems down the road, we want to help you get clarity. We're offering a complimentary tax analysis and personal financial review to the next five radio listeners who call 877-771-5724. And when you come in to visit with us, we won't just look at this year's tax return. 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That's 877-771-5724. Now stick around, because when we come back after the short break, we're going to talk how to navigate inflation in retirement and how to safeguard your income with some of our most noteworthy experts on the Retire With Purpose podcast.
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3: I'm Daria Albingo. Delegates from the U.S. and Iran are in Switzerland. They're going over what that memorandum of understanding is supposed to accomplish.
4: What the MOU says is that if the Iranians behave over a long period of time, they could get some of the benefits of this bargain.
3: Vice President Vance leading the U.S. delegation, speaking to Fox News. More than a dozen people were stuck for hours after a roller coaster at an amusement park on Long Island, New York, malfunctioned. Witnesses watched in horror from below.
5: Yeah, like I was like rocking back and forth. And we can get like dizzy, and we already heard it got stuck. And it wasn't going as fast as it usually goes.
3: Everyone is back on the ground, thankfully. Everybody's going to be okay. They will have a story to tell. And the ride has been closed for an inspection for the time being. 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
7: Sun and clouds mix today, highs mid-upper 70s. Skies stay partly cloudy overnight, cooling to the mid-50s. Showers and a few rumbles of thunder arrive Sunday afternoon, lasting through the evening. Heavy rain possible. High Sunday, low 70s. We'll stay in the low 70s for highs through the first half of the week. Rain lingers Monday morning, then dries out.
6: WoWo. Time. It never stops moving. 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
0: 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Now, today we're going to talk a little bit about inflation. We're going to talk a little bit about income. Inflation has quietly become one of the biggest roadblocks to retirement confidence. And if you're like many retirees, pre-retirees, you're asking yourself an important question: how do I protect what I've worked a lifetime to build when the cost of living keeps rising? I was at the grocery store. I stopped in the grocery store the other day. I just needed to pick up some beef tallow for Valentine's Day. Ooh. And I was trying to do something special. Beef tallow fries, it's a little expensive. Best French fries I've ever made in my life. All I needed was some beef tallow. You know, you can't walk in the grocery store with one thing in mind and walk out with one thing in hand.
1: Right.
0: I tried my darndest, but I didn't. But I didn't have that much either. I ended up with 3 bags worth of things, and it was over $150.
1: Woo!
0: Now, the beef tallow was expensive, but it wasn't that expensive.
1: It was
0: about $35 for that beef tallow. And so you can tell, you feel it today. You can tell that inflation is one of those silent robbers, and it's doing just that. And what's going to happen if you don't plan for it throughout retirement? We've had a lot of great guests on inflation as well as income planning on the Retire with Purpose podcast, and we want to highlight some of those for you here today. And the first one that we wanted to start with was David Blanchett. David Blanchett has joined us on the podcast a couple of different times, and he joined us for the second time on the podcast, where he shared why inflation has suddenly moved to the top of retirees' worry list and why addressing it intentionally inside of your income plan is more important than ever. Here is David's take on why inflation has become today's number one retirement risk and what that means for your plan.
8: To your point, inflation is this really kind of new risk that hasn't been a concern among Americans when it comes to retirement for a long time. But if you look at surveys today, we just did a survey at the end of last year. We asked older Americans to select the number one threat to retirement security among things like market returns, healthcare, longevity, and inflation. Inflation was selected number one, and then all the others combined. And that's pretty new. Like, I've been doing surveys on, like, what are you afraid of? What are your key threats for retirement for at least a decade? And it's usually like longevity or healthcare risk. But I think that inflation is this risk that's top of mind today that is somewhat new. And so think about how you actively address it as part of a retirement income plan is more important than ever.
0: Well, we see it at the grocery store. It's a real thing. But how it's going to impact you in retirement, you know, that is a bit of a different equation. And that's why we had David Blanchett on the show. You know, he shared with us that one of the biggest assumptions baked into most retirement plans is that your spending is going to increase every single year, right in line with inflation. But he challenges that. He says, well, what if that assumption doesn't match exactly how retirees live? Here's his thoughts on why rethinking spending assumptions could change the way you plan for inflation in retirement.
8: What I found is that most Americans don't increase their spending by inflation. So it'll go up, but it won't go up with the full amount of inflation. So if, for example, inflation is 3% a year, people might spend 1% more on average. And why this is really important is if you kind of pull out retirement, if you think about retirement lasting 20 or 30 years, this notion that you're going to spend less over time, what it can do is it can free up money you could spend earlier in retirement. And so to me, one of the kind of the key assumptions we use in retirement planning, which is that individuals increase their spending by inflation, doesn't tend to track reality. Now, to be fair, some individuals do spend even more than inflation. Some spend even less. The key is that kind of the average trend is that spending tends to decrease in today's dollars as we move through retirement. And so, you know, our earlier talk about inflation. So inflation is still very much a risk, but I do think that it's worth revisiting this notion that, hey, I'm going to increase my spending every year by inflation. Because what it does is it maybe would allow someone to spend more early in retirement when they can better enjoy their savings.
0: Well, and to that point, just from a very practical standpoint, I've seen retirees that are retiring with a mortgage that are inflating their mortgage payment over time because that's what they're spending today. Mm-hmm. And not only that, it's going to drop off at some point in the future. So we do have to really scrutinize how we're going to spend in retirement and how inflation is going to impact the different types of spending that we're going to have in retirement. How much are we going to spend on this or that, and how's that going to change over time? But it still is a risk. And when it comes to protecting your purchasing power, retirees often ask, is there a single investment that truly hedges inflation? And on the Retire With Purpose podcast, interviewing David Blanchett, who at the time was the director of retirement research at Morningstar, he said the answer is a little bit more nuanced than just finding that one perfect investment. Is it Bitcoin? Is it gold? Is it equities? Is it real estate? He said, well, while some tools are designed specifically to keep up with inflation, the real challenge is building a portfolio that balances protection, growth, and long-term income sustainability. In this next clip, David breaks down where inflation-protected securities fit, why time horizon matters more than most people realize, and how different assets can play very different roles depending on how long you own them.
8: All right. If you want a really good inflation hedge, you should buy TIPS, right? TIPS are one of the few investments that exist today, treasury inflation-linked securities that provide a guaranteed return plus an inflation hedge. The problem is that you have a risk premium there beyond effectively inflation. So they might keep pace with inflation, but long term, you might be better off investing in equities. And so to me, the key is allocating part of the portfolio to these real assets. And so that would include TIPS. It would include maybe commodities, maybe real estate, but also equities and more traditional asset classes. Because I think that, so I just had some research come out and looks at how do different investments do over different time horizons. So there's lots of ways that I'm a portfolio manager. You can build portfolios. You run these kind of fancy optimization routines. What we generally assume in these models is that returns are effectively independent or random over time, right? So the return of a stock market last year is not related to the stock market next year. Well, that's actually not true, right? Stock markets kind of move in a cyclical way. They go up and they go down, they go up and they go down. And one thing if you look at historical data is that certain asset classes become more attractive inflation hedges the longer that you hold them.
0: You know, there's some amazing experts in this realm of retirement income. And I recently interviewed the godfather of retirement income planning, William Bennigan, Bill Bennigan.
9: Billy.
0: He was the creator, the architect of the 4% withdrawal rule. And we had this conversation with him around inflation and planning for how we structure a portfolio in retirement. We did this on the Retire With Purpose podcast. And I asked him at the end, I said, who else should I have on? He said, what about David Blanchett? I said, did that. What about Dr. Wade Fow? I said, it did that. Well, we're going to highlight Wade Fow for you next as we wrap up this conversation on inflation, because it's important to remember that managing this risk isn't always about finding the perfect product. It's about building flexibility into your income strategy as well. We talk about flexibility a lot. You know, one of the most well-known voices in retirement income planning is Dr. Wade Fow. He is the founder of Retirement Researcher, a professor of practice, and also a longtime researcher that's been focused on income planning. And most recently, he joined us on the Retire With Purpose podcast to challenge a common assumption that every income source must include explicit inflation protection from day one. Instead, he emphasizes how thoughtful income design, lower withdrawal pressure, and real-world spending behavior can create flexibility and resilience over time.
10: I think you need the inflation protection from the annuity, because if you can just put less assets into it at the start, it helps to reduce your distribution need from your remaining investments. And so it's another way to manage these risks if you're spending less from your investments, you're also less likely to get into that downward spiral of heading towards asset depletion. And so you have more opportunity for those assets to grow. And that can be the source of inflation protection as needed, but also as noted in actual research about people's spending patterns. Not everyone's spending grows with inflation. People tend to spend less as they age. And so you might find you don't even need additional inflation protection. If you do need it, you have the assets. You could ladder in additional annuity purchases or just take it from the investments. But you might also find that you don't need that as well. So you have that flexibility either way.
0: There's different ways to tackle the retirement equation. And if today's conversation about inflation has you thinking about how your retirement income is really going to work, not just in theory, but in your real life, we want to help you get the clarity you need. That's why we're offering a complimentary income analysis and personal financial review right now to help you understand how your current strategy aligns with your actual spending needs, your unique spending needs, your lifestyle goals, long-term plans. We'll look for areas where money may be falling through the cracks and evaluate whether your income approach provides you that flexibility and the resilience that you need over time. This opportunity is available for the next five radio listeners who call 877-771-5724, where you can visit with a financial planner at no cost and no obligation. 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The goal isn't to chase headlines. 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That's 877-771-5724. Stick around, because after this, we're going to be revisiting strategy planning for a gentleman that's about 48 hours from retirement.
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0: Welcome back to Retire with Purpose. This is your host, Casey Weed. Joining me, my good friend and co-host, Marshall Johnson, here with me. And we kicked off the show here today talking about a gentleman that came in to visit with us, with his wife. And very quickly, you know, we found that they needed a decision to make pretty quick. And I think you were about halfway through the conversation, Marshall.
1: Yeah.
0: And you said, hey, this is what we're going to do. You know, we gathered a lot of great information, addressed the main questions he had. We showed how we can add value, and he was excited about doing the planning, putting together the tax plan, putting together the income strategy, reviewing his estate plan and healthcare strategy, and covering all those bases. But he said, "Well, Marshall, I need to make this decision in 48 hours whether I'm going to retire or not. So, can you tell me right now? Can I retire? Should I go ahead and pull the trigger?"
1: Yeah. It was one of those stop me in my tracks kind of moment. Like, well, I guess you got to make a decision. So let's do some math on the fly.
0: Yeah.
1: But, you know, this is the fun part, right? We start to build out the cash flows. It's really.
0: But I think you and I love that.
1: It's a challenge. It's a puzzle.
0: Yeah.
1: Right?
0: When you've been doing this, have you had your 20th anniversary in the business?
1: No,
0: yet?
1: Not quite. I think it's 19.
0: So
1: 19 this summer. So it'll be 20 next summer.
0: So it'll be 20 years next year.
1: Yeah.
0: I think I'm 2 years behind you, maybe.
1: Mm-hmm.
0: Yeah, I mean, at this point, we've had so many of these discussions. We've put together thousands of different plans over the last two decades that when someone says, hey, I want to know if I can retire today, you go, okay, you're ready to roll up your sleeves.
1: Let's figure this out.
0: Let's do some math. Let's do some numbers. Let's pull up the financial planning software. Let's go ahead and run the Social Security analysis, because most of this typically takes place behind closed doors, right? We walk away after that first visit and we start building the plans, and we do that with our team. But whenever you get the opportunity with someone that wants to do it together, they want to watch you click through the different windows and make the different assumptions and start building the various different scenarios. It's kind of exciting, because then it feels like you're coming alongside of someone and they're getting to really see all of the work that goes into it and the reason why those decisions are being made. And that always leads to a greater sense of confidence.
1: Yeah, I love it. It's so much fun. It's like putting together a puzzle. You know, Case, in our earlier segment, we were talking about inflation. We were talking about this idea of spending. And a lot of times the software is going to, you know, is going to use a cost of living adjustment. It's going to use maybe two, maybe three. And some people go, well, is that enough inflation? But what we found and what we just heard from Dr. Blanchett and Mr. Pfau is that, you know, retirees do spend less as they age. And so for this gentleman, he really wanted to know, can we maintain our lifestyle? And I think that might not be too different than a lot of people listening to the show. A lot of times we don't necessarily have this grand vision of retirement where we're going to spend tons more money than we do when we're working, but they want to maintain what they are doing. The things that they love to do, they want to continue to do more of. So that was his big point to me, was like, look, I don't want to cut any corners. I don't want to run out of money in my 80s, but I also don't want to feel like I can't spend early in retirement.
0: I know. I was walking past, the reason that we're talking about this is because I was walking past the conference room and I knew you were visiting with someone that had just came in for their first time, and I saw you building a retirement plan
9: on the fly.
0: I'm going, what is going on?
1: What's
0: in there? You're actually building a retirement plan today. So what does that look like?
1: Yeah. So what we started with was, he said, you know, we need about 10, let's call it 10,000 a month. Net, you know, we need this after all said and done. They do all their spending. They don't have a lot of debts, right? What they do spend is all going on the credit card, so they can track it pretty closely. And this is why this worked, because he had a good handle on his numbers, right? He knew how much they spent. He knew how much he had in his various accounts, and we knew how to build the plan. So once we started to incorporate all that in there, we found that they had about 1.4 in retirement accounts. They had $300,000 to $400,000 outside of that. So it was about 1.7, a little over 1.7 in total assets, spending about $10,000 a month. But his wife was going to continue to work. So there was these different phases, where we had phase one, where he was going to retire, she was going to continue to work. Phase two, she retires. They don't have any support except for what they draw out of their accounts.
0: Yeah, so these different phases are important, because there's different gaps that show up at each one of these phases.
1: Yeah. So phase one is a gap of about 6,000. So when he steps away, just him, they're losing his income of about 6,000 a month. That's net spendable income, 6,000 a month. So we got to fill that first gap for 6 years, 6,000 a month. And she retires 6 years later. They need a gap of over 10, right? If we're looking at 10,000 with some inflation, it's going to be closer to 10,000, 11,000 for a year and a half. And then he starts Social Security at 62. Then phase four, she starts Social Security 3 years later at 62. So there is an age gap between them. So they have these various phases. So in order to do this on a calculator, it gets a little complicated with those uneven cash flows. So I had to build it into the system, and that's why I ended up where I was.
0: You're at the TV. You're going through, it's smart TV. You're going through and inputting all of their different information, and then you're showing them what those gaps are in each one of these phases. And then you're making some assumptions so that they can see that they're going to be okay.
1: Yes, absolutely. And so what we do is we look at different spending assumptions, and maybe you plug in 10,000 with normal inflation, which might be 2 or 3%, depending on if you're looking at the 10-year inflation or 100-year average for inflation. And then we can raise up the spending, lower the spending based upon inflation. And the conversation that I normally have with most families is, look, we're going to catch this stuff. We're going to know if you're not spending on track. We can build these plans And we can build a high-level overview, but the rubber meets the road at the end of the year. Do we have more money in our bank account or do we have less money in our bank account? And that's how we're going to catch it along the way. We sit down every 6 months. So if we know that the spending is increasing and the savings account's going down, well, then we know we're spending more than what we are. And we call that right-sizing retirement. A lot of individuals right-size their retirement as they go, but we don't know until we know.
0: Mm-hmm. And how interactive is that conversation? You just telling them this is the problem, this is the number that you're going to need, this is the return that you're going to need, this is the inflation. How much of a back and forth conversation? I mean,
1: it's co-architect. It's kind of like trying to build somebody a remodel a house on the fly, right? This is why I'm doing. I'm going to give them the why. This is why I'm looking at this. But what do you think? And I want to build this together, right?
0: Yeah, that's kind of fun. Yeah. It's fun if you've ever built a home before. You know, it's fun sitting down with, you know, you've got this additional kind of skeleton mm-hmm. that you kind of walk into, and then you go, well, why is the bedroom over there?
1: Yeah.
0: You know, well, what if we made the kitchen a little bit bigger? What yep. if we knocked this wall out? And that's the fun part.
1: Mm-hmm. Yeah, co-architecting it together, because you know what? At the end of the day, this is their money, this is their life, and they have goals and priorities. And I need to be there as a conduit to say, well, yeah, we can knock that wall out, but the other one's a support wall. We need that guy. We need that one to stick around. And so we're there to help kind of build the plan together and looking at different sets of inflation, different rates of return. And one thing I always like to get to is what a required rate of return is. And so when we build it in the software, we kind of put in all these cash flows, and then we drop the rate of return to zero to make the plan intentionally fail. And what we found was if they got a 0% rate of return, well, this plan starts failing before they reach 80. So what the system does...
0: So they can't bury it in the backyard.
1: So they can't bury it in the backyard. But what that tells me is the required rate of return to make it to 100 was 3.64. So 3.64%. That's a good number to know what your required rate of return is. Because if it's 12, you need to keep working. And, you know, yeah. It's 3 or 4%, and well, we can get that reasonably securely. So understanding what your required rate of return is a good number to know. But then he said, Marshall, I'm not going to live to 100. What is it to live to 85? Well, to make it to his age 85, it was a little over 2.5% or close to 3%. So it's good to know these numbers, and then you can build from there.
0: Because for them, it's very easy to see, okay, well, I only need to make 3-4% per year, and mm-hmm. I'm never going to run out of money. Never.
1: Yes.
0: Like never. Never. Never run out of money at yeah. 3-4%. Say that again. Never going to run out of money, right? And that's what he was thinking. You know, is can I confidently retire? Can I go ahead and pull the trigger? And if you know you only need to make 3-4%, and especially in this interest rate environment where you could buy a treasury that's going to pay you about 4%, you go, I think I'm going to be okay. I can go ahead and pull that trigger. Then what's the next step, Marshall?
1: Yeah, the next step is we're going to get back together here in a couple of weeks, and we're going to go through a lot of different income plans. And what we want to do is, you know, build some models. We talked about architecting a house. We're going to build two or three different models. One may have more guarantees to it. One may have more flexibility to it. And we're really going to find out what type of investor he wants to be and what type of plan he wants to build. And that comes back to, are we shooting for higher rates of return and less guarantees, or do we need to build in some guarantees to give you the support? He's already got some tools in his toolbox. We need to figure out, are these things that we're going to keep? Because the idea here is we don't need to throw everything out in the backyard. We want to keep the things that are working well, pull out the things that are not, and make sure we adjust it so yeah. we've got some understanding.
0: So now we know we can retire. It's just about maximizing efficiency to make sure we're maximizing every dollar and keeping it in your pocket where it belongs. And today we're offering you that opportunity, a complimentary personal financial review for the next 5 radio listeners who call 877-771-5724. 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
9: 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Job Optional was number 1 on the Amazon bestseller list in retirement planning on July 2nd, 2019, and was number 5 on the Wall Street Journal nonfiction ebook bestseller list for the week ending in August 8, 2019. Howard Bailey Securities, LLC is an investment advisor registered under the Investment Advisors Act of 1940. 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Insurance products and services are offered through Howard Bailey Financial, Inc., Howard Bailey Securities, LLC, and Howard Bailey Financial, Inc. are affiliated companies. Investment advisory services may be offered through Howard Bailey Securities, LLC, a registered investment advisor. Working with Howard Bailey Securities, LLC cannot guarantee investment success or that specific financial goals will be achieved. Certified Financial Planner Board of Standards, Inc., CFP, owns the certification marks CFP, Certified Financial Planner, and CFP with plaque design in the United States, which it authorizes use of by individuals who successfully complete CFP Board's initial and ongoing certification requirements. This presentation has been provided for informational purposes only and is not intended as tax, legal, or investment advice or a recommendation of any particular security or strategy. The investment strategy and themes discussed herein may be unsuitable for investors depending on their specific investment objectives and financial situation. Information obtained from third-party sources is believed to be reliable, though its accuracy is not guaranteed. Opinions expressed in this commentary reflect subjective judgments of the author based on conditions at the time of publication and are subject to change without notice. Past performance is not indicative of future results. Investing involves risk, including the potential loss of principal. This radio show is a paid placement.
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12: Getting in place for more talks, I'm Roger Stern, Fox News. Talks between the U.S. and Iran set for tomorrow in Switzerland. Topics are to include the future of Iran's nuclear program. Here's Fox's Bill Malugin at the White House.
13: President Trump's envoy, Steve Witkoff, and Jared Kushner are both on the ground in Switzerland. Vice President J.D. Vance said on Fox and Friends he does plan to join them in the coming days and that the memorandum of understanding is already having an impact.
14: One of the things the president has set us out to do as a high priority is to open the straits. That's now happened.
13: Now, President Trump is spending the weekend and Father's Day up at Camp David. That's where he's been active on Truth Social. And he's also been defending against criticism of that MOU he signed with Iran, saying comparisons to the deal that the Obama administration signed with Iran are just flat out wrong.
12: Fighting between Israel and Hezbollah in Lebanon delayed the talks by 2 days. Iran has now made an unconfirmed claim that it reclosed the Strait of Hormuz. If true, that could be another stumbling block. Early voting in New York City's primary is underway, with the mayor pushing Democratic voters to the left. Here's Fox's Brian Yenis in Brooklyn.
15: Democratic Socialist Mayor Zohra Mamdani says the Democratic Party must change or it will lose the presidential election in 2028. And he says that change begins by electing more socialist Democrats in Tuesday's primary here in New York. He's heavily campaigning this weekend for 2 Democratic Socialists and 1 former Democratic Socialist in 3 New York congressional House races. They are trying to unseat 2 mainstream Democrats by promising to abolish ICE, condemning the genocide in Israel, and vowing to tax the rich.
12: Mayor Mamdani himself voted today in early voting. 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
12: A manhunt is underway for the person behind a shooting spree in Missouri that left one dead. Shooter's considered armed and dangerous. Here's Fox's Madison Scarpino.
20: 22-year-old Oscar Sanchez Munoz, he's 5'8". The FBI says he's wanted for shooting at a car on June 11th in Kansas. And they say he may be the one responsible for five more shootings on Tuesday, all just miles from Arrowhead Stadium in the Show Me State, where there are several World Cup matches. One person died in these shootings. One has serious injuries. All others are expected to be fine. And that includes an Uber driver who was shot while taking fans to the World Cup match between Argentina and Algeria. Here's one of those fans who was inside of the car.
21: A car passes by super fast, and we hear these two boom, boom noises.
20: He says he called 911 and then used baby wipes to hold on the driver's gunshot wounds.
12: Afterwards, the shooter was barricaded for hours in a house in Independence, Missouri, that was eventually set on fire, but managed to escape. Americans celebrating as Team USA beats Australia to advance to the knockout round in the World Cup. Is Fox's Jonathan Hunt in Seattle.
13: The Seattle Stadium here was rocking. So fun to see. So about 68,000 fans packed in there. A couple of thousand of them were Australians. The rest, all Americans cheering for their team. But it's just great seeing so many people embrace soccer. And I think what you are seeing now is with this U.S. momentum, they have played so well that the entire country is suddenly realizing this is a big deal. And wow, we could win this. And what a 250th birthday present that would be for America if they could go all the way.
12: Germany and the Ivory Coast now underway. I'm Roger Stern, and this is Fox News.
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7: Sun and clouds mix today, highs mid to upper 70s. Sky stay partly cloudy overnight, cooling to the mid 50s. Showers and a few rumbles of thunder arrive Sunday afternoon, lasting through the evening. Heavy rain possible. High Sunday, low 70s. We'll stay in the low 70s for highs through the first half of the week. Rain lingers Monday morning, then dries out.
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23: All right, welcome back. Hezbollah, the party of God, trying to engage Israel, vice versa. This is, I don't think it's going to blow up the Iran peace deal. I mean, Iran is always lying, saying they have nothing to do with Hezbollah. Maybe after we pounded them into near oblivion, they have severed their ties. I don't know. I have no idea. It's a totally academic question. I have to trust the handful of Americans, the handful who know this stuff, and they're engaged face-to-face. And they see intelligence, and they see things that we can't see. All these people on television, they are guessing at best, most of them from a pretty uninformed perspective. And it's okay. I started the show the other day. Have some faith. Have some faith in Trump. Have some faith in Vance. Have some faith in the people he has chosen to do the bulk of this negotiating. His son-in-law, who I like a lot. You know, it's funny. People say, well, why would you ever... I mean, who is this guy? He's not worked at the State Department. He never worked in government affairs. Actually, he has, number one. And actually, two, he's done something better. He's actually negotiated real-world things in his life. Real-world. You know, when he was 28 years old, he bought 666 6th Avenue. 666 6th Avenue. It was the first billion-dollar real estate deal, I think, in all of history. They bought this building and they turned it around. And I mean, he did that when he was in his 20s. He bought a newspaper when he was in his 20s for about $5 million, which was a bargain. And he turned it around, made it super duper profitable. He was flipping, you know, some people flip houses. When he was in college as a part-time kind of side hustle, he was flipping buildings like commercial properties in Cambridge while he went to Harvard, got top grades at Harvard. And managed to make about $10 million on the side, right? I think I remember once going to college and I heard about a guy who made $30,000 in one summer selling hot dogs at Shea Stadium. And I thought he was the most impressive person I had ever met in my life up until that point. You made $30,000 in 3 months? It was like, it seemed like all the money in the world. And then it also seemed like to me like he had, you know, he was set for life. Hey, here's one thing that Jalen Brunson and I from the Knicks have in common. We both had feuds and problems and public spats with Elmo. You know Elmo?
3: Yeah, I'm Elmo.
23: The iconic Sesame Street character caught flack from Knicks fans earlier this month for posting a video on his official social media account saying Elmo hopes both teams have fun with four basketball emojis referring to the NBA playoffs between San Antonio Spurs and the New York Knicks. Elmo's fair weather message had amassed 27 million views on X, where fans roasted the funny furry monster for not picking a side and displaying a lack of media literacy. A rotten individual fueled by resentment, ego, and emotional dysfunction, one user wrote. They imitate confidence, manipulation for attention, and drag others into their chaos because misery is the only thing they know how to spread. F you, Elmo. That's a little bit much. The problem I had with Elmo was really Elmo's handler, right? There's an Elmo's handler who turned out to be a super duper weirdo, but I was interviewing him on Good Day New York and he became quite the wise ass and was like not being cute or cuddly. He was like saying noxious pointed things. And I had words both with Elmo while he was in character and then his doofus operator, who I believe was arrested for fooling around with kids at a later point. They did. It all went to his head. the success of Elmo went to the operator's head. Hey, the other thing that's kind of percolating, the big reflective pool. What could be wrong with the reflective pool with trying to fix it? That big pool in front of the Lincoln Memorial, between the Lincoln Memorial and the Washington Monument. So, you know, the thing's been dysfunctional for basically since they installed it, like in 1920. And they were spending billions of dollars trying to fix it. President Trump came in. You know, he has a record with this. And everybody's trying to badmouth what he did. And they are literally making it a federal case. CNN, if you don't mind, go ahead with the... this is the Poolgate. Poolgate. Or I guess you could call it Watergate. Go ahead.
4: Water is not clear. You can see all the debris still floating through the water here. Lots of it, and I will point out that algae comes from microscopic spores, so that does not offer any proof that the algae is gone. What's more, that famous blue coating on the bottom, look. Right there is some of it, and this is one of the areas that has been passed over some. Same all the way around here. I've walked the rim here over and over again. There are very few places, John, where you can see this famous blue color even at all, let alone in a big expanse of clear, shining water. So right now, John, we don't know if it's the bottom coming up. What we know is that
23: this is CNN, by the way.
4: Stuff coming up from near the bottom. Okay. We don't have any other explanation for it.
23: Thank
4: John?
23: You very much. Goodbye,
5: it's so
23: guys.
5: Interesting.
23: Goodbye,
5: Tom,
23: guys.
5: I'm so glad.
23: So glad you're there. So glad you're looking into this. Algae is in the water, and they're trying to say that President Trump messed it up.
3: They're still working on it, by the way. They'll fix this thing. It's just like the Woolman Rink. Anybody remember the Woolman Rink all those years ago? And they said, and his arch enemy, Ed Koch, who, by the way, turns out he was gay. But he didn't want anybody to know that he was gay. And I respected that. You know, Ed Koch was a friend of mine. I liked Ed Koch. I never asked him about that. I never asked him about his sexuality. Quite frankly, I kind of respected him for, you know, downplaying it, not making it a big deal. You could arguably say he was in the closet. Could you say that? Well, anyway, the New York Times outed him. They wrote a great big piece, and this is not supposed to happen, a great big expose 10 years after he's dead, that guess what? Ed Koch was gay. Mayor Ed Koch. And they tracked down his boyfriends, and then they, and even then, they couldn't prove it. They couldn't prove it, but it just seems so base. And what was something that was beneath the New York Times, but now, hey, your sexuality defines you. Your sexuality is the most important thing about you.

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6: So grateful for this inspiration and leadership. We need more of this.
7: This is stuff that happens in other countries. That's all I'll say. Happens in other countries. Who wants to go after me? Go after me.
8: It's nice to see both of you. Madam First Lady, it's great to see you. Thank you, Governor. Thanks. Thanks a lot. Katie, I mean, when you look around...
9: Such an interesting way she said that. Didn't answer the question at all. Had nothing to say about it. Kind of like a lawyer might tell you. And she also, her body language was fascinating in that it retreated. She kind of shrank. Almost like she wanted to run. And Gavin had very little to say about anything. He'll say, oh, this only happens in other countries. Really? Corruption happens in this country all the time. Carlos, people start phony nonprofits and use them as piggy banks right here in America, right here in New York, right here in Manhattan, Bronx, Queens, Brooklyn, Staten Island. Happens everywhere. And you think, no. You're in trouble, pal. New York One can't stop talking about the Juneteenth events all across the city. I will not go to one of them. I'm not even going to. If anybody can tell me what it is, you're welcome to brag about it. Not one person I know knows what it is, and no one's been able to explain it to me. You want to hear my funny walk through New York City trying to find out what the hell it meant? If you don't mind, cut one, please. Cut one. Greg Kelly asking what Juneteenth is of our fellow New Yorkers.
10: What is Juneteenth?
11: You know what Juneteenth is.
10: I don't know.
12: You got no idea?
10: No idea.
13: Is that is a celebration of? I don't want this to be wrong. So I don't want it to be on the news.
14: It's the celebration of. Now don't ask me what state where they took the state and they actually messed up the homes of all the blacks that lived there. They ruined it, and then now it's celebrated as Juneteenth.
15: My thing basically is a time for like little kids come together or something like that.
16: It's a long story. I know really what happened, but it was a Wall Street for the blacks, I think so.
17: For some reason, it's recognized as a holiday that there was a gap between when the people knew they were freed in, I believe, Texas, and they didn't learn until June 19th. So there was a period of time they're actually freed and didn't know it.
12: I think you might be right, but I'm not sure.
17: I'm pretty sure I'm right.
12: All right.
17: But to me, it's a bizarre holiday because it's basically celebrating not knowing you're free.
9: Great point, Chief. Great point. Even though he just described it and

0: what it is. I still don't know what it is. I can't comprehend anything about it. So DNI Gabbard is no longer the DNI. Director of National Intelligence Gabbard has officially left the job. A Director of National Intelligence, coordinating all intelligence activities of the United States of America. Bill Pulte is the interim. Very sharp guy from the business world. And that's great. That's a deep state trick to keep only intelligence professionals in these jobs. You can be a smart American citizen with integrity and totally do that job. But DNI Gabbard had something to say on her way out the door. She put together a pretty, this is a lengthy video. Let's start it, if you don't mind. I'm going to go back to what Roger Stone said about her. Roger Stone is the one who really told me, hey, she's got amazing political talent. And then I started to really look. I'm like, yeah, he's right. She does. And I think she will be president someday. A lot of people actually think that, but not in 28. We know that. You ready? DNI Gabbard, her final statement before leaving office.
1: Before the COVID pandemic, Dr. Fauci, as head of the National Institute of Allergy and Infectious Diseases, provided millions in U.S. taxpayer dollars to fund dangerous gain-of-function research on bat coronaviruses at the Wuhan Institute of Virology, work which is now widely viewed as the source of the unintentional lab leak that sparked the pandemic. Now, in support of President Trump's maximum transparency mandate, today, on my final day as Director of National Intelligence, I'm releasing never-before-seen communications and documents that expose exactly how Fauci worked with politicized career leadership in the intelligence community to suppress the truth about his actions, the virus's lab leak origins, and his role in directing U.S. funding for this dangerous research that caused immeasurable harm and countless lost lives. Now, these documents expose Fauci's direct role in influencing and manipulating IC assessments on COVID-19 and how Fauci lied to Congress in 2024 when, under oath, he denied knowledge of or participation in discussions with intelligence officials about viral research.
0: That part about IC assessments, intelligence community assessments. She's got the goods. She's got the documents. More when we come back. Thank you very much, DNI Gabbard, Tulsi Gabbard, on her way back to Hawaii. But she will be back in Washington at the highest possible level. 800-848-9222. 800-848-9222. Phil, on this Friday, the phone lines are officially open.
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17: All right. Enough about what I think. What do you think of what I think? Let's see here. Kathleen, how are you?
18: Oh, good. Long time no talk to. I just wanted to clear something up.
17: What?
18: I used to always go see Clarence Clemens over at the Stone Pony, and nobody pulled out an N-word. You know what they pulled out? A pen and a camera.
17: Huh. Yeah.
18: You know, it's such baloney. You wonder what he would think about Juneteenth if he was still with us.
17: He probably wouldn't know what it is either. You know, nobody knows. What a horrible thing they said about him. I mean, that they said about us, the fans, you know, because I did like Clarence in that single. Great point, Kathleen. Great point. Allison, hello.
19: Hello, Greg. A couple of things. First of all, I want to wish you a happy Father's Day. You're a great dad. I love the interaction between you and your daughter. And fathers are so important. I spoke to you several weeks ago about my dad who regretted not being called into the service in the Second World War.
17: Ah, yeah.
19: Yes, I'm the former Pan Am flight attendant.
17: Oh, yeah, also, yeah, yeah. Oh, yeah. I did. I owe you something. Yeah. I forgot.
19: I also want to tell you how much I enjoy hearing about your experiences in the air. It gets in your blood, and I understand it. And another shameless plug, if I could. Do you know Pan Am has a museum?
17: The one in the Aviation Museum on Long Island?
19: In Garden City.
17: Yeah.
19: On Charles Lindbergh Boulevard. I hope it's all right if I gave a shameless plug. But you are great.
17: No, thank you. And that is, I love Pan Am paraphernalia. And you are great. Keep in touch because I know I owe you something and I can't remember where it was. It's going to come back to me. Allison, thank you. Pan Am, Pan American Airlines, back when we dressed up to go flying.
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27: Fox News, I'm Daria Albinger. They're in Geneva, and they'll start talking tomorrow.
28: There's a fork in the road here. The United States wins either way, but I think that what ultimately happens from here is very much up to the Iranians. Do they want to behave better? Mm-hmm. If so, great. If they don't want to behave better, the President of the United States still has a whole lot of options from here.
27: Vice President Vance leading U.S. delegates who will talk peace with Iran. Senator Rick Scott of Florida says it's time to pass the Save America Act.
29: If we can't pass the whole thing, let's start taking sections. Let's do a vote just on voter ID. Let's do a vote on just you have to be American to register to vote. Maybe just a sheer voter roll. So we got to get this done. And so we all need to figure out how to come together. And if we have to stay in D.C. to get it done, let's stay in D.C. to get this done.
27: But opponents say it would disenfranchise many voters. 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
30: Sun and clouds mix today, highs mid-upper 70s. Skies stay partly cloudy overnight, cooling to the mid-50s. Showers and a few rumbles of thunder arrive Sunday afternoon, lasting through the evening. Heavy rain possible. High Sunday, low 70s. We'll stay in the low 70s for highs through the first half of the week. Rain lingers Monday morning, then dries out.
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17: Well, a lot of us have known about Dr. Fauci for a long time, and we were penalized for it. We were penalized, shadow banned, and worse when we speculated, and you're allowed to speculate in America. You're allowed to collect data, information, and you're allowed to guess, and some of us were doing that, that the COVID came from a weapons facility, weapons biofacility, the Wuhan lab in China. And that was branded a conspiracy theory. Oh, gosh, and you were somehow, that was dangerous. Well, we now know that's true, right? But even, I couldn't believe it, in America, you know, in this whole thing, well, no, you can only say facts on the internet. Well, who determines what the facts are? Yeah, unfortunately, it was the government and or big tech told to do so by the government. Total violation of First Amendment. It's a dark, dark nightmare that we went through. And I don't know if we'll ever have accountability when it comes to Fauci, because he was granted a great big fat pardon on the way out the door by Joe Biden. People forget about that, but he was. He was one of the handful of people who got a pardon. By the handful, I mean, you know, the tight, close associates of Joe Biden. His brother, his sister, his other brother, Hunter, sister-in-law, let's see, who else got one? General Milley, Anthony Fauci. And when you accept a pardon in these circumstances, it's an acknowledgement of guilt. It's a total acknowledgement of guilt. All right, so do me a favor. Let's resume Tulsi Gabbard's parting statement on her way out the door about who could be, and it may turn out that Fauci was the worst mass murderer in history. Go ahead.
1: About viral research. We also received testimony from multiple intelligence community whistleblowers who reported retaliation for challenging the intelligence community's manipulation of intelligence on the virus's origins, once again revealing a clear pattern of suppressing dissent, silencing critics, and burying the truth. Dr. Fauci's close relationships with the intelligence community enabled him to assume three key roles that shield him from scrutiny. First, Dr. Fauci funded dangerous gain-of-function coronavirus research linked to Big Pharma and their pursuit of universal vaccines worth trillions of dollars. Second, Dr. Fauci was the behind-the-scenes advisor who, alongside his hand-picked so-called experts, pushed the intelligence community to endorse a natural animal origin to hide his dangerous gain-of-function research that he funded using taxpayer dollars, all of this in a deliberate attempt to cover up the truth and shift the blame and attention away from Fauci's own actions. Third, Dr. Fauci became the nation's pandemic pundit, and he publicly pushed lies, disinformation, and censorship using every platform available. Now, according to hundreds of reviewed emails, which are included in this release, the intelligence community almost always incorporated Fauci's recommendations. He promoted a fraudulent paper whose publication he helped prompt as legitimate information for intelligence community consideration. Senior analysts praised Dr. Fauci not as a policymaker, but as what they called an unbiased guide to the real coronavirus experts, while deliberately ignoring experts who might dissent from Fauci's narratives. Now, Fauci didn't stop there. He blatantly lied to Congress under oath during his 2024 testimony to the House Select Subcommittee on the Coronavirus Pandemic, denying that he ever spoke to any intelligence agency about COVID. Now, the correspondence I'm releasing today directly contradicts his sworn testimony. Now, we received statements from multiple whistleblowers revealing that the intelligence analysts who dared to challenge Dr. Fauci's COVID origin conclusions faced threats of retaliation, marginalization, and many suffered career setbacks. For example, a contractor was terminated just days after coming forward to ODNI as a whistleblower. Another example, those who advocated for the lab leak hypothesis or expressed dissenting views were reminded by their managers that leadership would determine which analysts would be promoted and which would not. The message was clear: go along or be punished. Senior leaders also sought to undermine whistleblowers by removing anonymity, which is required in the whistleblower process, as they made their complaints, and also insisting that their managers or attorneys be present during ODNI meetings where these whistleblowers were coming forward with their testimony, obviously creating an atmosphere of intimidation. The COVID pandemic caused tremendous hardship and pain for millions of our fellow Americans and countless people around the world. Now, after years of lies and censorship and cover-ups, the American people deserve transparency, truth, and accountability. The tactics that were used to hide the truth are straight from the deep state playbook. Politicized self-serving leaders like Dr. Fauci covered up their own wrongdoing and abuses of power, manipulated intelligence, lied to Congress, and undermined a duly elected president by restricting his access to the vital facts he needed to keep the country safe. It's time you know the truth.
17: Wow. Thank you, Tulsi Gabbard. So the truth is emerging, going through these documents and reviewing testimony by Dr. Fauci, where he misleads the American people, where he lies to Congress. I never heard this before. Somebody taped Fauci, I guess, on a conference call. You'll hear a congressman. This is Fauci on Capitol Hill, 2022 or so. Go ahead and hit that, please. The congressional testimony of Fauci. Bear in mind, there might be some vulgarity in this coming from Fauci himself. Hit it.
2: Why would I be criticized by a bureaucrat for doing my very best as a healthcare? This is a rhetorical question. But why? Why would the government, who's never treated a patient for COVID? You can read all the things you want, but you're not there. You're not seeing patients. You're not watching people die, intubating patients right there with that disease in your face, watching it happen, watching the development of this disease and actually learning from it. But I'm being told by bureaucrats what's right and wrong. And what's funny is everything I was censored on, I was proven to be right. Pretty crazy, isn't it? You said in an interview that you gave as part of an audiobook written by Michael Spector that you believed an institutional should make it hard for people to live their lives so they'd feel pressured to get vaccinated. Could we run the audio clip on that, please?
4: Do you think can be done about it? I have to say that I don't see a big solution other than some sort of mandatory vaccination. I know federal officials don't like to use that term.
5: Once people feel empowered and protected legally, you are going to have schools, universities, and colleges are going to say, you want to come to this college, buddy? You're going to get vaccinated. Lady, you're going to get vaccinated.
4: Yeah.
5: Big corporations like Amazon and Facebook and all of those others are going to say, you want to work for us? You get vaccinated. And it's been vaccinated.
2: Thank you. Are all objections to COVID vaccinations ideological, Dr. Fauci?
6: No, they're not, and
2: thank
6: that's
2: you.
6: Not what I was referring to.
2: Well, in reference to making it hard for people to get education, traveling, working, I'd say it very much was in context. And I take great offense to this. Miss Allison Williams testified before this committee about losing her job because she sought an exemption for ESPN's vaccine mandate, which came from recommendations from bureaucrats like yourself. She and her husband were actively working with a fertility expert, a physician, on how to get pregnant, and agreed with the premise that she was young, healthy, wanted to get pregnant, and shouldn't get the vaccination for medical purposes. But she was fired because you made it hard, just like you said in your statement, because you didn't want to make sure that the ideological got in the way of her working, of living her life, of making a medical decision with her healthcare professional. I think America should take great offense to this. That's exactly what you meant when you said making it hard for people to live without getting a vaccination. You affected people's ability to work, travel, be educated, to actually flourish in American society, to self-determine, as we're all given God-given rights. Shame on you. Dr. Fauci, you've become Dr. Fear. Americans do not hate science. I don't hate science. The American people hate having their freedoms taken from them. You inspired and created fear through mass mandates, school closures, vaccine mandates that have destroyed the American people's trust in our public health institutions. This fear you created will continue to have ripple effects over generations to come. You have already seen its effects in education, in the economy, and everything else. Quite frankly, you said, if you disagree with me, you disagree with science. Dr. Fauci, I disagree with you because I disagree with fear. And with that, I yield.
17: Wow. That was awesome. That was awesome. You know, in the middle of this damn thing, there was a documentary made about him, glorifying him, just called Fauci. He had cameras in his vehicle. Most of it was just about, oh, look at all these bodyguards I have to have because of all those MAGA freaks. You know, that's always the message. When you enhance security, oh, MAGA, we're worried about MAGA. MAGA may do something. How about that? It's also a scientific fact that if you tell an entire country, if you make it mandatory for them to do anything, like something harmless, like take an aspirin, some people are going to die. How about if you made it mandatory for everybody to eat a peanut, right? You could say the science says, well, the science also says people are going to die, period. People did not want to take that vaccine. They had every right to not take it. Experimental, brand new. You cut a million different corners. Listen to the arrogance in that phone call. Your ideological BS. You know, when it comes to medicine, America's the land of the second opinion. I learned that on Marcus Welby. Anybody remember that Marcus Welby show? Dr. Marcus Welby. Great guy. He was the same guy from Father's Knows Best. Same dad. Same dude. What's another good doctor show? They're always getting second opinions. You ever see that movie, The Fugitive? Remember when, you know, he escapes from the train? He's a doctor. And he's trying to solve his wife's murder? And he's hanging around the hospital because he's trying to find the one-legged man, one-armed man. And he just happens across that medical chart. And he figured out, Harrison Ford figured out, that the doctor missed the key diagnosis, the key thing that was wrong with the guy. And a nurse busted him for it. He was right, but the nurse was angry. And that nurse was Juliette Moore, of all people, an amazing redheaded actress. Oh, Fauci, you deserve this. You deserve this bad. 800-848-9222, 800-848-9222 on this Juneteenth, they tell me.
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17: All right, back, 800-848-9222, 800-848-9222. Has anybody checked in on Mark Levin? How's he handling this MOU? I know he really was upset earlier this week. I love Mark Levin. Disagree with him about the MOU. I usually catch up with his show actually on Saturdays. I like to review, the weekend review, Mark Levin, great stuff, but I think he's wrong on this Iran deal. You know, I went back and I found out that this Iran kind of framework is very similar to the framework where we got the hostages back, a framework that Ronald Reagan helped implement. All the same things. We get the hostages back. We unfroze assets. We promise not to mess around in their internal affairs. But you got to throw this in. Back then, we didn't slap them in the face and breast, chest, neck, and head with bombs, right? So, I mean, we punish them, and we now they know that we can punish them again, bad. Yes, Wendy, hello.
19: Hamas still has their weapons, don't they?
17: I don't know, okay, to be honest. I honestly don't know.
19: Okay, one quick question about Dr. Fauci. Fox News aired a video back in the Tucker Carlson days, before COVID ever was a thing, where Dr. Fauci said gain-of-function research was worth the risk. How come no reporters ever asked him that again? He knew what was going on.
17: Well, you say no reporter. Hold on a second. I mean, yes, I'm with you, but the guy's been in, like, hiding. You know, the guy's been, you know, when's the last time you saw him on the news? You know, and I don't know. You know, there are certain things. He has testified a lot. I know the thing you're talking about. He argues that it was taken out of context. And I have seen the whole thing. Look, he's a bad dude. I'm not defending him. But that whole thing about worth the risk of... It wasn't... I forgot. I'd like to look at it myself. Hey, Tucker was great. But sometimes, just sometimes, Wendy, context and perspective are missing from media. Have you ever noticed that?
19: Okay. So let's move on to the Juneteenth holiday. Everyone knows now, you know, why it came about. Like, you know, knows what the holiday, why it's celebrated. But the reason why it came about was when Trump was president. I think he had some kind of meeting or something going on.
17: Yeah, can I host the show for a second, Wendy? Can I host the show for a second? Yes. He had a rally scheduled for Tulsa, Oklahoma, which is the site of the Wall Street, the Black Wall Street thing. And it happened to be on Juneteenth, right? So they blew it up so they to disrupt that rally. They made a big thing out of Juneteenth to embarrass Trump and pretend it's a big deal. Barack Obama never commemorated Juneteenth. Never. Not once. Maybe a White House official statement. But yes, that's why it blew up. Go back and get the context and perspective. It's always important. It's always important to have that. Fauci is a bad guy, but that gain of function, the risk thing, has been taken out of context. I will be revisiting that tonight. Thank you very much. Sharon, hello.
16: Hi, Greg. How are you?
17: I'm okay. How are you?
16: Good, good.
17: You sound what's your quick question?
16: I haven't been able to figure out. The blanket pardons, the presidential pardons, with Fauci and all the Hunt and all the Bidens and everything, the exact wording of the presidential pardon, does it say that it has to be like a charged with a crime and convicted, or like how is this able to happen that, oh, you can just have a pardon? What if somebody, you know, I mean, going drastic, what if somebody murdered something and they didn't know they murdered somebody and they've just been pardoned for a blanket thing that they have no idea why?
17: Well, you could be murder is somebody could prosecute you at the state level for a murder. The pardon basically says so-and-so has an absolute and total pardon for any offenses committed against the United States from such-and-such date to such-and-such date. All right? And, it's kind of a blanket pardon, and it's all-encompassing, and it means that Fauci, in all likelihood, will not be able to go to jail. However, you can get creative with the state, right, at the state level. But the pardon is a pretty powerful thing. They try to look at the auto pen. And the auto pen doesn't undermine or doesn't negate these pardons. And I don't know if the Fauci pardon, but it is something. It says, for any and all offenses, potential offenses against the United States, full and complete pardon. It's pretty wild, isn't it? The power of a pardon.
16: Oh, that is nuts.
17: It is kind of nuts. But then again, you know what? Sometimes I like pardons, right? I liked it for the January Sixers. Hey, I even liked it for Richard Nixon. I even liked it for Richard Nixon. Hey, thank you very much. What is it, Frank?
20: Hey, Greg, I hope you're having a great holiday here. I hope you're getting paid double on this holiday. I know I'm not. But, you know, you're on fire today with the Fauci thing. Keep on keeping on here. You're doing a great job. I just want to point out something about VAERS, and I'm sure you're aware of it.
17: I got a note here that you wanted to say something about Jared Kushner. What do you want to say about him?
20: I know, but you said so much good stuff.
17: I want to know about the Jared Kushner thing.
20: Well, I'm sure you know about it because you know everything about everything here. Albania. I'm hearing the...
17: You're being a Weisenheimer? Are you being a Weisenheimer? Frank, I get a know-it-all vibe from you, to be honest. What about Albania?
20: All right, so in Albania, apparently Kushner's trying to buy this island. It's a natural preserve that's protected for the people of Albania, and apparently, they're going to be building a huge high-end resort on it.
17: Good for him.
20: The people of Albania are pushing back. Well, I just wanted to hear if you heard anything about it.
17: I heard something about Albania. I heard something about Mayor Adams in Albania. You know, I got bigger problems. I can't worry about it. I will say this about Jared Kushner. He was an international businessman decades, literally as a teenager, way before he ever met President Trump. Before he became his son-in-law. The guy was wheeling and dealing all over the world. And if he wants to buy an island in Albania, I'm imagining, Frank, somebody wants to sell it to him, right? Like
20: well,
17: maybe Albania. I mean, there's always pushback. There's always controversy. If this thing were such a great island, I don't know. I mean, you know, are people really going to it? There are all kinds of natural preserves and parks that nobody ever looks at, right?
20: I hear you. I hear you. I'm not sure if you know, but Kushner's father had spent some time in prison.
17: I know all about that story. I know all about that story. And there's resentment to this day between Chris Christie and the Kushners. I mean, quite frankly, you know, they could have just stepped in and said, hey, come on, pal, lighten up, you know? I know about the video and the sex and all that stuff. I'm not going to blame Jared for that stuff. What did your old man ever do, Frank? You know what I mean?
0: 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Get weather text alerts direct to your phone. 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
22: Talks begin tomorrow. I'm Daria Albinger. Vice President Vance is on his way to Geneva. He's leading a U.S. delegation that will begin talks tomorrow with Iran, which are hoped to lead to a peace deal. Fox's Bill Malusian at the White House says much of the focus, though, in the region right now is the Strait of Hormuz.
23: Conflicting reports as to what exactly is going on in the Strait of Hormuz today. The Iranian military announced they were closing down the strait because of what they say were repeated violations of the ceasefire, but CENTCOM countered that, saying traffic is flowing very smoothly and about 55 ships have already transited the strait today. So in the meantime, President Trump's envoy, Steve Witkoff and Jared Kushner, they're on the ground in Switzerland, teeing up some of these peace talks we're expecting to see in the coming days. Vice President J.D. Vance saying he does plan to join them in the coming days and that the memorandum of understanding is already having an impact.
24: One of the things the president has set us out to do as a high priority is to open the straits. That's now happened.
23: Now, President Trump defending against criticism of that MOU.
22: The talks were postponed because of the fighting between Israel and Hezbollah in Lebanon. The sports world is focused on the U.S., Canada, and Mexico, the host countries of the 2026 FIFA World Cup. Before he left, Vice President J.D. Vance spoke to Fox News, and he said he isn't surprised things are going as well as they have been.
24: One of the great things about these events is that there is this cultural exchange where we learn a little bit from them, and of course, yeah, they learn a lot about what makes America so great. I'm so proud to have the World Cup here.
22: And things are going really well for Team USA, which advanced to the knockout round after beating Australia. Elsewhere at the World Cup, the Netherlands beat Sweden 5-1. Right now, Germany is taking on the Ivory Coast in Toronto, and Ecuador meets Curaçao tonight in Kansas City. 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
22: Early voting is underway across New York City ahead of next week's high-stakes Democratic congressional primary, and the result of this race could send a message about the Democratic Party's future. The city's mayor, Zohran Mamdani, among those heading to the polls today and doing their civic duty.
32: Mamdani campaigned in New York's 7th congressional district for Democratic Socialist Assembly member Claire Valdez. Valdez wants unions for all, housing for all, Medicare for all, and state ownership of utilities. Mamdani's also backing Democratic Socialist Daria Lisa Avila Chevalier to unseat five-term Democratic Congressman Adriano Espaillat in New York's 13th district. She's been described as an anti-Israel activist who opposes all deportations. In New York's 10th district race, Mamdani's pick, former Democratic Socialist of America member Brad Lander, is trying to unseat Nancy Pelosi-backed Congressman Dan Goldman, famous for leading the first impeachment against President Trump.
22: That's Fox's Brian Yenis in Brooklyn. A Texas judge is allowing new evidence in the murder trial of Carmelo Anthony. The teenager was convicted in the stabbing death of another teen at a track meet. Here's Fox's Sarah Allegra.
33: Body camera video, it captures the moments after Anthony was taken into custody. Anthony claimed he acted in self-defense. In the video, he also tells officers Metcalf put his hands on him after he warned him not to. And you can hear him telling officers, too, I did it. Also released Friday, photos shown to jurors during the trial, including a blood-soaked jacket, crime scene images, and an Ozark Trail multi-tool knife. Prosecutors say it's the weapon Anthony used to fatally stab Metcalf.
22: Anthony was convicted of first-degree murder. He was sentenced to 35 years in prison. Some of his supporters say that sentence was racist. He will be eligible for parole after he served half of his sentence. I'm Daria Aldinger. This is Fox News.
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34: Sun and clouds mix today, highs mid to upper 70s. Skies stay partly cloudy overnight, cooling to the mid 50s. Showers and a few rumbles of thunder arrive Sunday afternoon, lasting through the evening. Heavy rain possible. High Sunday, low 70s. We'll stay in the low 70s for highs through the first half of the week. Rain lingers Monday morning, then dries out.
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17: Well, hello. Wow, summer is actually, it's not yet officially summer. When the hell does it become summer? I think it tomorrow? Tomorrow or the next day? Pretty soon. And a glorious, glorious summer. It's been, actually, let's face it, it starts right around Memorial Day. And I've been on a roll, a fitness roll, a great nutrition situation. I am taking a GLP. I guess that's what they call it, right? Zetbound. It is an injection. You know who recommended it to me? Well, two people. Todd Shapiro. He told me about it, and he's a great PR man in New York. But I didn't take his advice. I'm like, I'm going to lose the weight through diet and exercise. 2 months later, I was a pound and a half heavier than before my diet and exercise campaign. And then I actually ran into, of all people, Patrick McEnroe, the tennis player, championship tennis player, happens to be the brother of John McEnroe, another championship tennis player. He told me about Zetbound, and I got on it, and I love it. I absolutely love it. Sometimes I burp more than I want to. Sometimes I'd say once every 10 days, I am gripped by a wave of nausea, right? It lasts for about 10 to 15 minutes. I attribute it to the Zetbound, but who knows? It could be something else. But it pretty much happens every week, usually on a Saturday. And I take the injection on a Saturday. So there could be a correlation. Could be a correlation. A couple of things we have to tackle here. The lies of Fauci. I mean, just to remind everybody, right? Let's go to Maze Moore, the great internet aggregator. Fauci funded the research that almost certainly led to the pandemic. He then lied about it under oath and spent over 2 years trying to make people believe that COVID occurred naturally. And guess what? He desperately needed a pardon. That's why he, and I'm going to have more on that in a moment, the great Nick Shirley talking to Ed Martin at the Justice Department about a flailing Anthony Fauci desperately seeking a pardon. Let's go ahead with the Maze Moore clip, if you don't mind. Thank you.
3: The NIH has not ever and does not now fund gain-of-function research in the Wuhan Institute.
7: We now know that a bat coronavirus was enhanced in a lab. The National Institutes of Health acknowledged that it funded research of a virus that was studied at the Wuhan Institute of Virology. The experiment, unexpectedly, we're told, made a bat coronavirus more contagious than the original naturally occurring
8: one. Take an animal virus and you increase its transmissibility to humans,
3: right?
8: You're saying that's not gain of function?
3: Yeah, that is correct. And Senator Paul, you do not know what you are talking about, quite frankly. And I want to say that officially. You do not know what you are talking about.
8: They took animal viruses that only occur in animals and they increased their transmissibility to humans. How you can say that is not gain of function?
3: It is not.
9: What we're talking about now is the gain of function research in studies that increase predominantly the transmissibility as well as pathogenesis and alteration of host range of the virus.
3: Somebody is lying here, Senator. It is you.
9: I'd have to laugh at that. I should be prosecuted.
17: Oh, yes, you should be. Oh, yes. And he was worried sick about being prosecuted because he had what they call mensa rea. Is that what they call it? Mea reza? I don't know why these attorneys always come up with these Latin terms. But basically, he had a guilty conscience and a guilty criminal intent. Here is the great Nick Shirley talking to Ed Martin, the Justice Department. He's a couple of things at the Justice Department. Number one, he's a patriot. Go ahead and hit me with that, all right?
11: You're the United States pardon attorney.
12: Yes, sir.
11: Just before Biden left office, literally a few hours before, he started signing a lot of pardons.
12: Correct. Well, one of those, sort of. The auto pen started signing a lot of pardons. Go ahead. Yeah.
11: And one of those people was Anthony Fauci.
12: Yes.
11: What's the truth about Fauci's pardon?
12: Well, one thing you started out, let me just explain to folks. The pardon power is in the Constitution, and it basically says, I'm summarizing, the president can pardon anybody he wants for any reason he wants. There's not a procedure set up. There's not a system. It's really a very, the founders knew that there were times where you needed to write something that was wrong or do something you wanted, and that's what they gave him. So is there anything, any president can pardon anybody. With regard to the end of a term, Biden was in a rush down the stretch, or his staff was, and they were pardoning all kinds of people. They did all kinds of commutations at the last minute, all with the auto pen. The only signature on pardons that you see with a wet pen is Hunter Biden, which was signed at Thanksgiving. All the rest are auto pen, which is begs another question. But most importantly, you can see, and these are email exchanges where Dr. Fauci's lawyer is saying, will there be pardons for Fauci? And then in the morning of January 20th, and just in time for the change of the presidency, Fauci got his pardon. And you have have to accept, under American law, the one thing the Supreme Court has said is you have to accept the pardon. So Fauci immediately had his lawyer say, I accept the pardon, and sent that in. So they were very aware that they needed that, and they wanted it.
17: What do you think of that? I think it's very, very telling. Wow, Fauci quibbling about what gain-of-function research means. Gain-of-function. I know what it means, for crying out loud. I remember learning about that in biology. 10th grade. Mr. Troncali. 10th grade. I did very well in biology, by the way. Very, very well. The other thing we want to do here is there's another little sequence here on the Fauci stuff. But, well, tonight I will actually bring together the documents that Tulsi Gabbard just outlined, and gotta present them. We'll do it in an organized fashion, and an entertaining fashion, and in a unique fashion that will reflect a fair amount of work. A fair amount of work. It takes work to actually go through these documents, highlight the relevant parts, and then present it in a way that is visually compelling. President Trump flying around on Air Force One. I guess this was on his way back from the G7, right? Hey, you know we have a new Air Force One with a new paint job? Go ahead, President Trump on the big plane.

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6: Greg, I'm driving. I've been driving most of the day, 400 miles.
7: Where are you going?
6: I'm on the Atlantic City Expressway. I'm going to meet some friends down there and then go to, the old hood, Long Island. And had it Sunday, Father's Day. You've been gone 10 years and you're doing well. And you know what? Your words with your father are incredible. I was laughing. The guy before was Garden City, you know, and I remember, you know, a couple of weeks ago I mentioned that Bart Leo's and that nut job called from White Plains, whatever. He's a nut job. But, Greg, all the best and happy Father's Day. I have a daughter who just turned 36. My son is 31. Okay, he was a wide receiver at Cortland, and he's in law enforcement now, upstate. So I'm very proud. And I got my daughter's got two boys, and my only two grandkids, me and Patty, my ex. We get along fine. You know, somebody take my ex, please, Rodney Dangerfield. No, just kidding. But, Greg, you always show class on the radio, and I've mentioned you to friends down in Florida, also in South Carolina. Oh, I see him on TV. Yeah, that's him. That's
7: well, it. Thank you very much for the encouragement. You know, my mother sometimes gets a little bit unnerved by the radio. You know, she'd like me to show a little bit more class. I don't know. She's sometimes on the fence. Oh, sometimes, Gregory, you sound a little bit brutal. I don't know. But, hey, thank you. Beautiful family you got going. Wonderful, wonderful, wonderful. On this Juneteenth, Steve, you want to say something about Juneteenth? Hello?
8: Hey, Greg. Yeah, I'm on board with you. This whole thing with Juneteenth is a bit misguided. If we really want to celebrate the official end of slavery in the United States, it came after Juneteenth, December 6, 1865, and the passing of the 13th Amendment. That ended it officially. There you go. And the man who single-handedly is responsible for it, Abraham Lincoln, unfortunately he didn't live to see it, but our win in the North's win in the Civil War started the gears in motion that led to the 13th Amendment. We used to celebrate his birthday on February 12th. February 12th, December 6th, take your pick. Juneteenth, I agree with it. It's a nonsense holiday. It's misguided.
7: Well, you know, one thing, though, the 13th Amendment, it's interesting. It's a great amendment, right? It ended slavery. However, people today see it. I'm not talking about leftist, woke lunatics. See the 13th Amendment as something that somehow justifies subjugation of black people. It's a very strange and warped interpretation. These are what they call the critical race theory theorists. They believe that everything is inherently racist.

0: exist in the Constitution and everything spawned thereof, and the 13th Amendment, they think, somehow justifies discrimination, when it doesn't, of course. It's just a perverted interpretation, you know? Perverts. You know what we don't hear anymore, and we should? The word pervert. Right? Because there are a lot more perverts today than there were, you know, back in the day when you heard the word pervert. And by pervert, really, I'm talking about the drag queens who insist on hanging around children and any public official like that crazy person, Brad Hoylman Siegel. Quite frankly, any Democrat. Any Democrat in the world, with the possible exception of Rahm Emanuel, embraces drag time story hour for children. And that makes you a pervert, all right? Absolutely, 100%. And the county executive where I am right now, Brad Hoylman Siegel, he says, I've been taking my own daughters to drag time story hour for children for years, and it's a wonderful tradition. You bloody pervert. Are you kidding me? Are you kidding me? If this was a test, this was a game. If they can get their people to go along with this, they'll get them to go along with anything. So it's as disgusting and wrong as that drag time story hour is, there's a lot worse coming behind it. Be right back.
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3: 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We're all looking at mortgage rates to see if now is the time to buy or not. And they've always been the barometer for home sales. Fannie Mae is the largest buyer of mortgages in the United States. So what's Fannie Mae predicting? The 30-year rate will hold steady at around 6.3% for the rest of this year. And in 2027, maybe it'll go to 6.2%. In short, they don't predict much change over the next 2 years. So if you've been looking to buy a home and waiting for the rates to come down, think again. It doesn't look like it's happening soon. Just make sure if you're buying a home, there's no pre-penalty clause in your mortgage so that if you do want to buy now and you do want to get a mortgage, you can pay it off. Never bet against New York. I'm Suzanne Miller.
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5: 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Your mates never do no wrong if I'm so awful.
4: He's getting some pushback for canceling his Pittsburgh shows because of severe weather, but it turned out the storm never came. Wallen defended the decision, saying he acted on the information available and rejects speculation there were other reasons for the cancellation.
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14: The other thing that I would say is that over the last 3 months, 2/3 of the defensive weapons that have protected your homeland have been built by American hands and paid for by American tax dollars. The problem for Israel is not Donald J. Trump. And anybody in Israel who thinks their biggest problem is the President of the United States needs to wake up and smell the reality of the situation that country is in.
0: Well, it's J.D. Vance speaking some pretty significant truth. You know, you can love Israel and support the state of Israel and still have beef with some of the commentary coming from Israel right now, some of the criticism of President Trump and Vice President Vance. I can't believe how much vitriol, how much flack J.D. Vance is getting from major newspapers in Israel, from major people here who also support Israel. Like, you can't point this thing out. I mean, look, everybody knows that Israel right now is very upset about what we're doing. I'm sorry, we can't, you know, what does anybody have in mind? We can't continue this indefinitely. We got rid of the nukes. No more nukes, no more ballistic. I see no reason to continue bombing or whatever. What are we bombing? We have nothing left to bomb. Now, if we really wanted to, we could, I guess, stop their drinking water and stop their oil, right? But that was never the intent. I'm quite frankly not comfortable with that. I'd only be comfortable with that if they had a nuclear weapon and they refused to give it up. But we've gotten their nuclear. We know there's a little bit of nuclear dust. We know exactly where it is, and we're not letting anybody do anything with it except us, and we will get to it. So what else do you want? I want peace. And if Iran joins the community of nations again, fantastic for them. We're not sending them American money. We are unfreezing the assets with their compliance in all of this. They don't start the nuclear. They get their own money back. People don't realize that, you know, imagine you put money in the bank and the banks kept it from you because they didn't like what you were doing or whatever. It's kind of what we're doing here, and I think we're totally justified in doing it. Ronald Reagan released funds to Iran after the hostage crisis, immediately after he took office. All right? Ronald Reagan, Bill Cassidy, ripping on Trump. You guys are jealous of him. I know it. You are jealous. Very ugly.
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21: I'm Roger Stern. Two of President Trump's envoys are in Switzerland with Vice President J.D. Vance to follow. Talks with Iran set to begin tomorrow.
22: This as Israel and Hezbollah agreed to reinstitute a shaky ceasefire yesterday amid their fighting in southern Lebanon. An end to the conflict there is part of the deal between the U.S. and Iran.
21: Fox's Max Gordon, another possible stumbling block. It's not clear if Iran has reclosed the Strait of Hormuz. Early voting underway today in the New York City primaries, and the city's leaders trying to push Democrats in a clear direction.
23: Democratic Socialist Mayor Zohra Mamdani says the Democratic Party needs to change and get a backbone, and he means electing more Democrats further to the left and more socialists.
21: Fox's Brian Yenis. 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
24: Sun and clouds mix today, highs mid to upper 70s. Sky stay partly cloudy overnight, cooling to the mid 50s. Showers and a few rumbles of thunder arrive Sunday afternoon, lasting through the evening. Heavy rain possible. High Sunday, low 70s. We'll stay in the low 70s for highs through the first half of the week. Rain lingers Monday morning, then dries out.
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0: Well, we are joined by the political legend, Roger Stone, also sartorial master, right? 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That's what they say, the fashionistas say. Who are you wearing?
2: 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Right now I'm wearing a single-breasted cream linen suit, a button-down blue and white striped shirt. Since it's Friday, the button-down is acceptable, a blue and pink striped bow tie, and an incredible pair of brown and white Nubuck spectators. And since I'm trapped at Reagan National Airport for the fourth hour of my delay, I'm definitely the best dressed person in this airport.
0: Well, a couple of things. What are spectators, number one?
2: Spectators are those two-tone shoes you've seen. They were originally designed for outdoor wear. The British, I think, actually call them by another name. But the idea, of course, was so you could wear a white shoe, but the bottom part of it is brown. That way, if you muck around in the mud for outdoors, I got a piece at stoneswank.com just on spectator shoes. You've seen them. They're brown and white, and you can only wear them between Labor Day and Memorial Day.
0: And what are the
2: Memorial Day and Labor Day?
0: Memorial Day, Labor Day. What about the bow tie? Who can rock a bow? Who can wear a bow tie? Bow ties, let's face it, that's you got to go out of your way to wear a bow tie. Why do you wear the bow tie? Why do people wear bow ties still?
2: Well, first of all, it's impossible to spill soup on them. That's one good reason. Secondarily, I'm kind of in a tradition here with Daniel Patrick Moynihan, among others. I think it's kind of it's a natty look for the weekend. I never wear them other than on a Friday, or of course when I'm going to a formal event. And the key thing is, you have to tie your own. Now, it's the same as tying your shoe, but you don't want it to be too perfect. You want it to be very slightly askew. That way, everybody realizes it isn't a clip-on or one of those pre-tied bow ties that you tied it yourself.
0: No, I know exactly what you're talking about, and it's a cool little touch. Hey, Tulsi Gabbard, really, you know, she's no longer the DNI, but what a way to leave. She put out that video about Dr. Fauci. She declassified more stuff. Your thoughts on her departure and how she departed?
2: Well, first of all, I saw her yesterday. I'm in Washington. Saw her yesterday at about 4 o'clock, ran into her the hallway in the old executive office building. I knew it was her last day on the job. And she gave me a big embrace. We're very good friends. I was a strong advocate for her appointment to that position. I think it is a tragedy that she has to leave, but her husband is truly, truly ill. Hopefully he'll recover, but he could be fatally ill. I mean, extraordinarily ill. And she had to make a tough choice between power and family. And in my view, I would respect her less if she'd chosen power. That said, she's in a constant struggle. So at the end of the day, Greg, she told me on her way out the door, she wanted to declassify the documents about the fact that Dr. Anthony Fauci lied under oath to the U.S. Senate, that he absolutely knew that your tax dollars and mine paid for the weaponization of the COVID-19 virus in a Wuhan Chinese lab. She was not sure. It's about 4 o'clock. She wasn't sure that the Central Intelligence Agency was going to allow her to put it out because they evidently also have sign off. And of course, about 2 hours later, she did release that. Now, this is the same woman who proved definitively that Russia was a hoax directed by Barack Obama. Same woman who demonstrated that the first and second Trump impeachments were both frauds. The second one to cover up the actual crimes of Joe Biden in Ukraine. She also cut off the security clearances for 37 of the 51 so-called intelligence agents who insisted that Hunter Biden's laptop was Russian disinformation, which, of course, we now know was all 100% authentic. So to me, she is a true American hero. As you know, she's also a combat veteran, decorated combat veteran, serving in Afghanistan, still a lieutenant colonel in the U.S. Army Reserve. Plus, she's just a great, sure-footed, very confident, very precise, yet I think extremely charismatic political figure. In other words, I've never heard her say anything, no matter how fantastic or incredible, that she couldn't back up with solid evidence. And the great tragedy is she never got to the 2020 election. As soon as she started following the president's directive to look into the security, integrity of these electronic voting machines, as well as the so-called mail-in paper ballots, that is when, according to the great Catherine Herridge, the CIA started surveilling the director of national intelligence, started watching her computer, watching her phone, watching her text message, not just her, but everyone who worked for her. So just put that in context. One of our intelligence agencies was spying on another one of our intelligence agencies because there's some people in government who don't want that 2020 election examined, and they don't want the technology examined because I suspect they have used that voting machine technology to rig foreign elections around the globe for decades.
0: Well, isn't that illegal if the CIA does that or did that to Tulsi Gabbard? You can't wiretap American citizens, I believe, outside of the FISA court or a typical judicial warrant would be required. That sounds very illegal what they did if they did that.
2: Sounds illegal to me, too, but Greg, let me give you a hint. Assassinating John F. Kennedy was illegal, too, but they did that. Removing Richard Nixon in the silent coup that they called Watergate, that was also illegal, but they did that. Trying to kill President Ronald Reagan and failing, I believe they did that. I have a book coming out soon, which I'm going to prove that. No, we have a rogue intelligence agency. And by the way, I'm not necessarily blaming the director. President Nixon once told me, speaking of Richard Helms, but he said, you know, when you're the CIA director, either you run the agency or the agency runs you. I suspect in this case, I don't think that Radcliffe is a bad guy, but I think the agency's running him.
0: Yeah, that's a little trick. And the agency, you're captive of the staff. I've seen that before. Hey, one thing, though, overall, look, there's so much deep state crap that's there, and Tulsi is gone. You know, I do hear on my side, our side, you know, some hand-wringing about, gosh, you know, there's so much work to be done, and it doesn't look like we're going to get to it. I mean, it just doesn't, there's not much momentum to get to the 2020 election, to hold some of these people accountable. And it feels, at my low moments, it feels like the deep state is winning. Now, I love President Trump, and he did so much for this country. He did so much for us. There's only so much he can do. And, you know, the swamp is very, very powerful, and there are a lot of people on our side who are still working for the swamp. And do you know what I mean? Should I be discouraged or encouraged or neutral?
2: Somewhere in the middle. First of all, we do have an acting head of ODNI. He's a bulldog named Bill Pulte. You've seen him denounced by Republicans and Democrat senators as diverse as Susan Collins of Maine and Chuck Schumer. Well, if they're against him, that's a strong reason to be for him. And he's proven his loyalty because he correctly believes that people like Letitia James, who has prosecuted many people for mortgage fraud, but when she gets caught engaging in mortgage fraud, she ought to be prosecuted just like any other average person. Unfortunately, the incoming director of national intelligence, Jay Clayton, former chairman of the SEC, he didn't agree with that. Actually, I think Letitia James could have been prosecuted for federal tax evasion. That didn't happen either. So I have some grave concerns. On the other hand, whether Bill Pulte has his job for a day or a week, I keep an eye on him. He's got a lot of guts. He's got a lot of courage, and he's completely loyal to the president.
0: Well, I love it. I'm impressed with him as well. Hey, I want your insight. Gavin Newsom, he went on the offense. The best defense is a good offense, accusing President Trump of coming after him and coming after his wife. I saw the wife yesterday at the Barack Obama thing, not denying anything. Neither one of them denied anything. We have it, Carlos. Listen to this.
3: they're just incredible role models, and their values are American values, and we need to revive those and provide hope to everybody.
4: We heard from the governor, but we haven't heard from you yet about this investigation. What do you want to say?
3: I'm just so grateful for this inspiration and leadership. We need more of this.
5: Hey, this is stuff that happens in other countries. That's all I'll say. Happens in other countries. Who wants to go after me? Go after me.
4: It's nice to see both of you. Madam First Lady, it's great to see you. Thank you, Governor. Thanks. Thanks a lot. Katie, I mean, when you look around.
0: I sense blood in the water, and I think people are sensing that as well. Roger?
2: Greg, let's face it. Gavin Newsom would steal a hot stove. this guy and his wife, it appears that they have stolen hundreds of millions of dollars. U.S. attorney in the Central District of Los Angeles, confirmed by the Senate, a real hard-nosed prosecutor. I suspect Gavin Newsom is in deep trouble. When they say, oh, these are the things that happen in other countries, what they really mean is, no, I'm a Democrat elite. You can't prosecute me, kind of like Letitia James. In other words, there's a whole separate category, say, different than General Flynn or Roger Stone or Donald Trump. Those people can be prosecuted on trumped up charges, pardon the expression, but these people never want to be held accountable. There are tens of millions of dollars or tax dollars in California missing. So this isn't a politically motivated prosecution. I suspect that Gavin Newsom is some very deep kimchi, as they say.
0: One other thing. Did you notice Barack Obama yesterday at his big library opening? There was something very odd about him. I mean, he's an odd guy, but he was unusually somber, I noticed. You know, the cutaways and things like that. My sense is they're hot on his trail. You just said earlier that he sabotaged the presidency and the 2016 election, tried to. I think he's in deep trouble. I think he knows it. And I thought I picked up on his body language yesterday that something very bad is about to happen to him. Did you catch that?
2: I actually didn't see much of the proceedings. I did report on the Stone Zone last night on this very same station. Among other things, in the construction of this multi-million-dollar library, they have stiffed all of these black-owned construction firms. So, I mean, this is absolutely outrageous. This is supposed to be held up as a project that was going to empower Chicago's South Side. Turns out that you have black contractors trying to stay alive, offering to settle for pennies on the dollar just to get paid something. So they are stiffing their own community. It is really one of the great disgraces of all time.
0: That's amazing. I it's so incredible. Well, the greed of these people, the greed. Well, Roger Stone, as you go about your travels in your amazing outfit, RogerStoneSuits.com, RogerStoneSuits.com. What is a recommendation for a man? What is the most common mistake a dude makes when he's getting dressed in a suit?
2: Well, you would never, ever, for example, wear a button-down shirt with a double-breasted suit. The only person who could ever get away with that was Fred Astaire. And Greg, you're not Fred Astaire, if you know what I mean.
0: Nor am I.
2: He's the one person who could get away with that, but it's too informal a shirt for that formal suit. So for any double-breasted suit, you know, you could use a spread collar, a long point collar, a Windsor collar, but you would never wear a button-down shirt with a double-breasted suit or a double-breasted blazer. That would be a common mistake.
0: Noted.
2: And then the other thing, of course, is you would never want to leave the house without a pocket square or a linen handkerchief in your breast pocket of your jacket. That would be going out like going outside naked.
0: Oh,
2: you would never do that.
0: All right. Now we're getting a little bit carried away. But Roger Stone, you can pull it all off, and so can you, folks, if you go to RogerStoneSuits.com. RogerStoneSuits.com. Oh, and by the way, I think today or tomorrow or yesterday, let's see, is 54 years ago since the Watergate break-in. 54 years ago since the Watergate break-in. We used to think about that every June. Now we don't think about it as much. It's kind of wild.
2: I stayed at the Watergate Hotel last night when I was checking in. There were two guys at the desk, a young guy and an older guy. The younger guy said, yes, can I help you? I said, yes, I have a reservation. He said, your name? I said, Roger Stone. He said, have you ever been here before? The older guy just started laughing hysterically.
0: Oh, Roger. You are amazing. The one and only Roger Stone. To be continued, sir, and we'll be right back.
2: Thanks, Greg.
1: Greg Kelly.
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0: Well, it is a wonderful day. Despite it being Juneteenth, a phony holiday thrust upon us, yet another day off when, quite frankly, you know, I like taking a day off, but I don't think we deserve this day off. We get a hell of a lot of days off. People from other countries, they come here and they're amazed. I don't know how our economy, our GDP, we're the top dog economically, right? But we do take a hell of a lot of time off. Every month, we basically have a holiday. We have Martin Luther King Day in January, right? February, President's Day. March, can't think of anything. April, can't think of anything. I'll come back to those. May, we got Memorial Day. In June, we have Juneteenth. July 4th is coming, right? August is basically, for a lot of people, a blow-off month in certain ways. September, we have Labor Day. October is Columbus Day. November is Thanksgiving, and that whole week goes away. And then we have December. Don't we have anything for April? I feel like we're missing something. Is that Arbor Day? No, that's not a holiday. It's not a big holiday. Something happens. We're missing something, but that's okay. All right, got a split. Oh, there's Chuck Mangione. I mean, Luigi Mangione, the killer of the healthcare executive, is going to say he was crazy. Well, you might be crazy, but I still think he knew right from wrong, right? He knew he was doing this wrong. That's why he ran away. Yes, Rich in Connecticut. How are you?
15: Yeah, hi, Greg. The Juneteenth holiday should be eliminated because it's a celebration of ignorance and inaccuracy on the fact, because the last slaves to be freed were not in West Texas in June of 1865, but in the border states of Kentucky and Delaware 6 months later in December of 1865. So it's predicated on a falsehood, and it's an affront to our national July 4th National Independence Day, because Juneteenth calls itself Juneteenth National Independence Day, so it should be eliminated.
0: Yeah, no, it totally should be. It's a ridiculous commemoration. Crazy. And enough. You know who was talking about slavery for about 20 minutes yesterday in his speech? Barack Obama. Barack Obama, you know, complaining about racism. Twice elected president of the United States. And you know why? Because, quite frankly, he's not black enough. He's not black enough. I love this. I love this thing from his own book. Where is that book quote again? Barack Obama's book. Cut 20, please.
16: Almost from the start, the race was a disaster. A few weeks in, the rumblings from the Rush camp began. Obama's an outsider. He's backed by white folks. He's a Harvard elitist. And that name, is he even black?
0: Well, that went to his head. That's about a campaign. He was running Congress against Bobby Rush. He ran for Congress in 2000, Democrat primary, and he lost to Bobby Rush. And lost bad. And one of the reasons why he lost bad was, well, the black people didn't trust him. Even black. You see how he puts on that accent? Anyway, all good points, man. Dave, hello.
17: Hey, Greg, how are you?
0: Good.
17: Hello, hello. Great show as usual. And I just wanted to commend you on your weight loss program, but I happen to lose 150 pounds when I got diagnosed with diabetes.
0: Damn.
17: And there's the one reason I lost all that weight was my doctor, number one, and then my dog, Charlie. And him and I went for walks, and my doctor prescribed me to walk and, you know, be a little more energetic. And it worked. And
0: how about that?
17: And Yeah, I know. So maybe you should get a dog. I don't know.
0: Travels with Charlie. You went around with Charlie, a famous book by John Steinbeck. Travels with Charlie. He went around the country with his little dog named Charlie. Although I never got that far in the book. I got it really, literally, he went down the block and he like ran out of gas. He had car problems right away. Back in the day, people had car problems. Now our cars always work. Thank you very much, sir. Glad you did it. There's the music. I got to get out of here. Not wishing anybody a happy Juneteenth. Ignore Juneteenth. And I'll see you later. I'm putting some videos together. And back on Monday from a special location. All right. Talk then.

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6: Obstacles for a final agreement. I'm Roger Stern, Fox News. Talks between the U.S. and Iran are set for tomorrow in Switzerland. The topics are to include the future of Iran's nuclear program, but there could be stumbling blocks, whether the Strait of Hormuz is closed again, and the fighting in Lebanon. Here's Fox's Alex Hogan in Tel Aviv.
7: Iran says it did so because of the recent violence between the IDF and Hezbollah in Lebanon. The Israeli military claims that Hezbollah fired more than 50 projectiles at Israeli forces in southern Lebanon, and Lebanon claims that these strikes have now killed as many as 20 people there today. As a result, the IRGC says ships should not approach the waterway. However, a U.S. defense official tells Fox that the IRGC cannot close the waterway since they don't control it. The U.S. controls it. And U.S. Central Command says that ships are moving in the strait. As many as 55 merchant ships transited, moving 17 million barrels of oil.
6: Two of the president's envoys were in Switzerland for the talks, with the vice president on his way. Early voting in New York City's primary is underway, with the mayor pushing Democratic voters to the left. Is Fox's Brian Yenis in Brooklyn.
8: Democratic Socialist Mayor Zohra Mamdani says the Democratic Party must change or it will lose the presidential election in 2028. And he says that change begins by electing more socialist Democrats in Tuesday's primary here in New York. He's heavily campaigning this weekend for two Democratic Socialists and one former Democratic Socialist in three New York congressional House races. They are trying to unseat two mainstream Democrats by promising to abolish ICE, condemning the genocide in Israel, and vowing to tax the rich.
6: Mamdani himself voted today. 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
6: 1,700 people evacuated in one day after a fire broke out at a Dominican Republic resort. Here's Fox's Jeff Paul.
11: Authorities are now investigating as they try to figure out how this deadly fire started. The fire was sparked on Friday at the Viva Dominicus Beach Wyndham Resort in the popular tourist town of Bayahibe. Thick black smoke blanketed the area as flames soared just feet away from the crystal clear waters along the Caribbean coast. Crews even using drones equipped with water hoses to try to put out the massive fire. While the exact cause of the fire is under investigation, emergency operations officials in the Dominican Republic say the fire spread rapidly, in part due to strong winds. They also say the fire moved so quickly because many of the roofs at that resort were made with a dry palm leaf material called canna. Many of the guests who were evacuated have been placed in other nearby hotels or housing facilities.
6: Local media reporting that the one person who died was an Italian tourist. America celebrating as Team USA beats Australia to advance the knockout round in the World Cup. Here's Fox's Jonathan Hunt in Seattle.
12: What was perhaps most pleasing about the win over Australia was the way the U.S. brought the pressure from the very first minute. And then in the 11th minute, Flo Balogun surged down the left-hand side, crossed low and hard, and under intense pressure, one of the Australian defenders put the ball into his own goal. The second goal was scored by the youngest member of the entire U.S. squad, Alex Freeman. He talked about the moment of scoring and the moment he saw his teammates coming at him to celebrate.
13: I was like, oh Lord, and I had to run. And then I ended up running and celebrating with them.
12: Millions of fans watching across the country.
6: Germany and the Ivory Coast now playing their own game. I'm Roger Stern, and this is Fox News.
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14: Sun and clouds mix today, highs mid to upper 70s. Skies stay partly cloudy overnight, cooling to the mid 50s. Showers and a few rumbles of thunder arrive Sunday afternoon, lasting through the evening. Heavy rain possible. High Sunday, low 70s. We'll stay in the low 70s for highs through the first half of the week. Rain lingers Monday morning, then dries out.
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4: Reports on him as an antagonist of Donald Trump, or as somebody who just rejects wholesale everything that Donald Trump says. And then I'll read what he actually says, and I realize the Pope does sometimes have disagreements, but he's actually much more nuanced and much more subtle than what the media gives him credit for. They want to play up the conflict, but you know, even on the immigration issue, yes, he's criticized some of the policy directions that we've taken, but he's also said it's right for a nation to have borders, that newcomers have a duty to integrate into their host cultures. Like, those are things I very much agree with. The media doesn't talk about that because it's driving the narrative of conflict, but I actually think the Pope's thinking on how to apply, you know, Christian teaching to the world today is much more complicated than the left-right media spectacle drives home.
5: You know, when I saw the cover of the book a few weeks ago, I just looked at it quickly. I thought it was communism. I was like, oh, he's going to write a book on communism. And it's Communion is the name of the book, not communism. At a time when a vice president, you know, should be talking about communism, et cetera, that's the obvious thought. Why is it important that you wrote a book on communion?
4: Well, because one, I obviously had a very complicated, but I think in some ways a very common way to finding my own faith, where I was raised Christian, fell away from it, and came back to it. I mean, now I think a lot, and I think a lot of Christian parents are asking themselves the question, why is it that we, or you know, maybe they've raised a kid who's fallen away from the faith, or maybe they're raising children in the faith, and they're sort of thinking about why didn't that stick, or how do I make it stick so that they don't have the same journey that I did? I think there are a lot of people, especially in the wake of Charlie Kirk's assassination, who are thinking about spirituality, who are, you know, going back to church. We see a lot of young people in particular who are returning to church, but maybe like me, they didn't have the proper formation. And so I felt that this was something important that I wanted to say. It's obviously not a very political book. It's not a conventional politician's book. It's not like I have the 8-point policy proposal in the final chapter to solve all the problems. But I just thought it was something that was valuable and meaningful to say. I've been writing this book for 10 years, and I kind of had this moment of, well, I'm either going to publish it now or I'm never going to publish this thing. So I might as well just get it out there, say what I need to say. And obviously, you know, people are going to take from it what they will. But the one thing I'd ask, Glenn, is that, you know, if you find it meaningful, great. But I think that there are so many different pathways to Christ. And I think, you know, for some people, it's the Pentecostal church that my dad called home. For some people, it's the Southern Baptist church that a lot of my friends call home. I think what's really cool and dynamic about American Christianity is that we're sort of forced to reckon with a lot of very complicated issues because our faith is constantly being challenged, both by non-Christians, but also

0: 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And Sophie Cunningham and Lexi Hall, bringing the grit every single night. 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
2: Daria Albinger. Congress is looking over the memorandum of agreement with Iran. California Republican Congressman Daryl Issa speaking to Fox News.
3: This is not much different, quite frankly, than any other time that a enemy has been defeated and you negotiate terms of helping them rebuild if, in fact, they do not go back to their previous behavior.
2: Talks between the U.S. and Iran are expected to begin tomorrow in Geneva. Senator Rick Scott is pushing his colleagues to pass the Save America Act, which would require ID to vote in national elections.
4: Is it hard? Yeah, it's hard. But guess what? We work for you. The American public wants us to pass the Save America Act.
2: Florida Republicans speaking to Fox News, opponents say the act would disenfranchise many voters, and they are not in favor of passing it. 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
6: Sun and clouds mix today, highs mid to upper 70s. Skies stay partly cloudy overnight, cooling to the mid 50s. Showers and a few rumbles of thunder arrive Sunday afternoon, lasting through the evening. Heavy rain possible. High Sunday, low 70s. We'll stay in the low 70s for highs through the first half of the week. Rain lingers Monday morning, then dries out.
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19: Fourth Amendment. Anything other than 1, 2, 5, or 10. 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Maybe even 10. Maybe you could probably even get 10. Just ask them. Can you explain that? I can guarantee you most of them can't. 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It is a new program that we're running all summer long on history and on education. It is our first time in, you know, dipping our toe into the water of giving you some information that will teach you, but also help you teach your children. And it comes with, you know, music that is like Schoolhouse Rock. Each amendment has its own song. The Second Amendment is out today. First Amendment came out last week. Second Amendment is out today. You'll be able to get that and teach your kids and have great conversations with them through the summer at Torch250.com. If you're already a member of the Torch, you get it for free already. 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Okay. So, just did an interview with J.D. Vance. Let's start with the Iran news. In it, I asked him a couple of questions. You know, can you deal with 12ers? How do you deal with them? And Jason, his answer to me was, well, you don't trust them. You verify and you hold back things that, you know, you can, you know, punish them with. And it sounds like we are relieving the burden of sanctions against them if they sign this. Is that the way you interpreted? Ricky, I want to bring you in on this too. Jason, go ahead.
20: That's what it sounded like to me. And I don't want to call it a non-answer. I think it's one of the fallacies of how past presidents and administrations and people in general have dealt with Iran. So this is the baseline of Iran. Their eventual goals have not changed. Who they are has not changed. Their capability at the moment has changed. But what they really want to do is exactly the same. They want to spread out all over the Middle East. They still have the same 12er ideology. They want to encircle Israel, destroy Israel.
19: But that was, I think, covered with the question that I had about the people. You can't do these things unless you have regime change. And that is not what the president wants. That's not. If it takes boots on the ground, I don't want it. I don't want it. I will take a push them back for several years on the nuclear front and, yeah, kick the can down the road. But as long as we have really, truly kicked that can way down the road, I'm kind of okay because of the other things that we could do to destabilize their government. Look at what they're doing to us. Look at what other countries are doing to us to destabilize. They are so weak. I mean, I don't think it would be hard for us to destabilize their nation. And that's up for them then. You know, if the people want to rise up, good, we'll help you. You know, not directly with, you know, intervention and military, but we'll help you. But it's up to you to do it.
20: Yeah.
19: Wasn't that covered?
20: I guess I'm trying to interpret.
19: You just disagree with it.
20: Well, no. So I'm trying to interpret his answers and then what we have not seen in the deal yet, which is kind of unfair because we might see some of these things in the deal. But I'm worried. You asked specifically and you asked it in a follow up. You said, so no nuclear program, no long range missile program and support for proxies. And he answered with correct, Glenn. So I'm not exactly sure which part of that is the correct portion, but I see a lot of wiggle room without having seen the deal yet. And I could be wrong on this when we see the deal, but I see them having some wiggle room with by saying, look, they're extremely diminished, just like what you just said. We've destroyed their military. They have no military. They're broke. They have no, you know, they're on the verge of collapse as it is. I could see them looking, you know, using that as an excuse to say, well, this is why we didn't include specifics like missile program support for proxies, things like that, because they don't have it right now. And they're not going to be able to have that in the future. Well, eventually, as
19: no, I didn't get that. I would think that would be. That would be shady if that's what he meant. I mean, because I asked him specifically. So none of these things, none of these things, these are not, this is involved and we're getting those things done. And he said, that's correct. So I guess, I mean, that's a slippery answer if you don't actually have that in writing, that they're not going to do those things. If it's just, well, we've pounded them back to the Stone Age. I mean, we know they're going to do those things. But that would be against the treaty that we just did. And so then we could say, okay, well, then you're not getting this stuff because it's against the treaty.
20: Well, we're completely talking out of our rears on this because we have not seen the text of the deal. But if the text of the deal, if they could not get the Iranians to sign off on curtailing their missile program, if they would not agree to not support proxies, well, then I think the wiggle room, and this is where I would push back and object to the text as if that's what how it is. I would say, well, you haven't really stopped anything because their main focus, their 12er ideology, everything has not changed. We've just set them back and they're still going to try this in the future. That's what worries me about this.
19: Well, we know they're going to try it in the future, even if it's in writing. That's a different thing. But I think I agree with you. I would want it in writing. I can understand how they're not going to want that in writing. Mm-hmm. I mean, Ricky, where do you stand on this?
0: Well, I was curious. Yeah, I wanted to know why you believe we don't have the text of the deal public yet. One, and then two, how are they going to hold the regime accountable when they will find ways to fund proxies? The Trump administration seems to signal that they think that just by ending the sanctions or applying sanctions and applying financial pressure will be enough to disincentivize the regime. But I'm not sure that's true.
19: So I don't think it is true. I think here's what we learned. Here's what we learned. President Trump went in and kicked the can down the road. Okay, let me give you the most uncharitable view of it. Kick the can down the road farther than any other president has kicked the can down the road. Reason why I was for this was because we were not kicking the can down the road. However, I think what we learned is these guys, there was not the movement inside. The IRGC was stronger than the people, and it was stronger than the non-crazy people. Okay, the 12ers are the strength in that regime. That is something we had to learn for ourselves. Okay, we suspected, I hoped the other way, but we now know the 12ers are fully in charge. Okay, and there's no way of getting them out unless you kill all of them, because nobody's going to stand up against them. So that was the new information that we got since the war. And you could say, well, you were naive for believing, you know, that you could, that they weren't in charge, whatever. That's fine. So then you're down to whichever one of those you believe, that we were naive to believe that in the first place, you know, or it was worth the shot. We did it, and we kicked the can much further down the road, which I'm not happy about. But since you can't get them out, we know they're going to we know they're going to rebuild. They are not capable of doing the things that they were capable of doing just a few months ago. They're not. At least we hope. We hope they're not. If that gives us more time, that gives us more time. Not a happy ending, but an okay ending. I'm much happier with that ending than I would be if we would have now sent troops into Iran and then, you know, kicked the regime out and then had another Iraq on our hands. I would have really been unhappy with that. So I'm happy-ish with this ending if it turns out we've only kicked the can down the road, but a long way. Does that help explain?
20: Yeah, it does. And I think that, and again, once the text of this comes out, that's when we are going to know a lot more. And it's very hard for me to comment before actually seeing that text.
19: That's why we didn't yesterday.
20: You're exactly right. And I mean, I think that possibly even the delay on this is, I would love to hear, you know, the vice president's, you know, answer on, is this really a peace deal? Or is this really more like a ceasefire while all of these things that we're worried about are ironed out over the next 30 to 60 days? I'd love to know that as well. That's possibly why we haven't seen a lot of the text there, because they're still working on it. So this could still go a completely different way to where a lot of these concerns we have are ironed out and addressed. We just don't really have that much information right now. But I believe full transparency is the best way to go forward. Whatever you do have, just let us know what you do have. That way we can be just as informed as the government is. They start this.
19: Well, the president has to release what is in this. I think you're right. I think it's still being ironed out, even though they've said that we have a digital signature on it already. So maybe I'm wrong. Maybe it's just political waiting. So I don't know what the reason is. I will tell you, I am hopeful that this is at least what I said. It is a long-term kicking the can down the road. I am hopeful that it is more than that, but I'm not optimistic. But I'm going to reserve all other comments on this, because why speculate any further than that? Until we actually know, because, you know, Trump proves us wrong all the time and proves the media wrong all of the time. Let's wait until we see what it actually is.
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14: 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They're farmer-owned, community-focused, and clearly committed to giving back. It's Prairie Farms. Can we talk about how every single time it rains in Indiana, homeowners suddenly become part-time meteorologists? Hey, it's WoWo's KB here. Like, you're standing at the window watching the storm rolling in thinking, well, I guess we'll find out if the basement survives this one. And honestly, if your basement does have that damp, funky smell going on, if you've noticed moisture on the walls, or if every rain does have you stressed out, it's probably time to call my friends at Do Hadway. What I love about them is they don't just slap a quick patch on the problem and disappear. They actually figure out where the water is coming from and fix it the right way. Whether that's sealing cracks, improving drainage, straightening walls, or installing a sump pump system that can actually keep up with Indiana storms. Plus, Do Hadway is local, family owned, and they've been serving Northeast Indiana since 1946. They do upfront pricing, expert work, and they genuinely care about getting it done right. So before the summer storms really start rolling in, call Do Hadway at 260-426-2000 or find them online at dohadway.com. 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Recapping all the behind-the-scenes action, drama, and side conversations from the 2026 GOP State Convention being held in Fort Wayne. 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
19: Where they're starting to issue, you know, a license to be gay. You have to have gay certification now. If you want special access and be able to be a, you know, you're gay roof installers or whatever, and you want to work with the state, if you're certifiably gay, I mean, I can't believe this. There's so many jokes in it. You're certifiably gay. Are you certifiably gay? Then you can get, you know, a government contract. It's insane. Jason, bring us up to speed on this.
4: So this whole thing comes from California, and they have this program. They're pressuring utilities to award $633 million in contracts to state-certified gay businesses. I'm going to get through this without laughing, I promise. So Christopher Ruffo has been reporting on this. He said that California has hired teams of bureaucrats to run
20: the state's gay certification program. Now, they are very diligent in this work, Glenn. Goes so far as having a gay certification checklist to make sure that you are, I guess, who you say you are. And there's about 12 different things to check off here. We don't have a whole lot of time, so I'm going to pick out some of the best ones, I guess. One of the checklist items is three letters of reference from personal contacts on their company letterhead or stationery who have known over 1 year and can vouch to the status of the individual's gayness.
19: I think it's this phone call. I'm calling about a friend of yours, Jason, Bob Higgins. Apparently, you say he's gay. Yeah. You know he's gay?
20: I mean, I have seen certain things.
19: What does that mean exactly? But you know he's gay and you've seen certain things. I mean, what are the questions? Well, I mean, this is insane. I've got to have three references that I'm gay.
20: This is so stupid.
19: Okay.
20: I mean, it goes on. One letter from a recognized LGBT organization attesting to the gay status and signed by the organization leader.
19: Now, look at that. Now they're empowering gay organizations. Now you have to go not to a friend, but to a sanctioned gay organization. So now they've given that gay organization power. Wow, is that bad. Okay, next.
20: This one is kind of puzzling. Proof of media coverage, including publications, newspapers, or articles explicitly stating the LGBT status of the owners of the business.
19: Obviously, you have to be kind of an activist. I mean, because if you're just a quiet gay couple and you own a restaurant, you know, I guess that's not good enough. You have to be out in the media, literally out in the media, declaring your gayness. Okay, what else?
20: This one's very hypocritical for the state of California. A copy of valid municipal or state license, certificate of marriage, civil union, or domestic partnership. So some kind of ID in order to do something?
19: Hate gay black people? Why do they hate gay black people? You know, there's not a gay black person that could ever produce any kind of ID. I mean, this is crazy. That you don't need a license or any kind of identification to vote. But if you want to work as a gay person with the state, you got to have all kinds of ID. All right. Well, good luck with that, California.
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19: I can't believe it's been 4 years since the overturn of Roe, but tragically, abortions have continued to rise. Today, the abortion pill accounts for more than 60% of all abortions. 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
7: The Vice President's on his way. I'm Daria Albinger, Fox News. Vice President Vance will soon join the U.S. delegation in Geneva, which is expected to begin talks tomorrow with Iran, which could lead to a peace deal. Fox's Bill Malugin at the White House says much of the focus remains on the Strait of Hormuz.
8: Conflicting reports as to what exactly is going on in the Strait of Hormuz today. The Iranian military announced they were closing down the strait because of what they say were repeated violations of the ceasefire, but CENTCOM countered that, saying traffic is flowing very smoothly and about 55 ships have already transited the strait today. So in the meantime, President Trump's envoy, Steve Witkoff and Jared Kushner, they're on the ground in Switzerland teeing up some of these peace talks we're expecting to see in the coming days. Vice President J.D. Vance saying he does plan to join them in the coming days and that the memorandum of understanding is already having an impact.
10: One of the things the president has set us out to do as a high priority is to open the straits. That's now happened.
8: Now, President Trump defending against criticism of that MOU.
7: The talks were supposed to begin on Friday, but they were postponed because of the fighting between Israel and Hezbollah in Lebanon. Before he left, the vice president spoke to Fox News about the FIFA World Cup, which the U.S. is co-hosting along with Canada and Mexico. He says the event is showing the U.S. and the world at their best.
10: One of the great things about these events is that there is this cultural exchange where we learn a little bit from them. And of course, yeah, they learn a lot about what makes America so great. I'm so proud to have the World Cup here.
7: And as for Team USA, it advanced to the knockout round after beating Australia yesterday. At the World Cup today, it was Germany over the Ivory Coast, 1-0. The Netherlands beat Sweden 5-1, and Ecuador meets Curaçao tonight in Kansas City. The U.S. takes on Turkey next, but that game's not going to mean anything because the U.S. already knows where they're going to go. 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
25: That heat's going to be out there for one more day.
11: Temperatures being 30 degrees above average.
21: 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Just click listen, then swipe right and hear the latest news updates on your time. 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
7: A search is on for a suspect in a Missouri shooting spree that's left at least one person dead. Fox's Madison Scarpino says this suspect is considered armed and dangerous.
26: Oscar Sanchez Munoz, he's 22 years old. He's 5'8". The manhunt for Sanchez Munoz comes as the FBI says he's wanting for shooting at a car on June 11th in Kansas. And they say he may be the one responsible for those five shootings on Tuesday, all just miles from Arrowhead Stadium in the Show Me State, where there are several World Cup matches. One person died in these shootings. One has serious injuries. All others are expected to be fine, thankfully. And that includes an Uber driver who was shot while taking fans to the World Cup match between Argentina and Algeria. One person inside of that car says they heard booms. The Uber driver started screaming that he's been hit, and they saw the driver's leg had bullet holes and was bleeding.
7: Police claim after the shootings, a suspect barricaded himself inside a house in Independence, and after an hours-long standoff, the house was set on fire. A Texas judge will allow new evidence in the murder trial of Carmelo Anthony. The teenager was convicted the stabbing death of another teenager at a track meet. More from Fox's Sarah Allegra.
6: Body camera video, it captures the moments after Anthony was taken into custody. Anthony claimed he acted in self-defense. In the video, he also tells officers Metcalf put his hands on him after he warned him not to. And you can hear him telling officers, too, I did it. Also released Friday, photos shown to jurors during the trial, including a blood-soaked jacket, crime scene images, and an Ozark Trail multi-tool knife. Prosecutors say it's the weapon Anthony used to fatally stab Metcalf.
7: Anthony was convicted of first-degree murder. He was sentenced to 35 years in prison. He is going to be eligible for parole after he served half of his sentence. I'm Daria Aldinger. This is Fox News.
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9: Sun and clouds mix today, highs mid to upper 70s. Skies stay partly cloudy overnight, cooling to the mid 50s. Showers and a few rumbles of thunder arrive Sunday afternoon, lasting through the evening. Heavy rain possible. High Sunday, low 70s. We'll stay in the low 70s for highs through the first half of the week. Rain lingers Monday morning, then dries out.
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6: It resulted in us giving an ungodly sum of money to Iran without any real concessions on Iran's part. And that's how we got to the awful mess where we are today. I know that President Trump has every ability and every intention, and every desire to make things better for the American people rather than empowering our enemies. So I look forward to seeing what's in there. I haven't seen it. I don't know its contents, but I look forward to doing so later this week.
7: Yeah, I talked to J.D. Vance. And he seemed very optimistic that we were going to get the things that the American people, I mean, you know, most of the things that the American people want, the things that President Trump said he has to have. And Trump said that not a dime is going to be given to Iran unless they are playing ball. I asked him the question, you know, can you trust them? And he said, no, you can't trust them, but you can trust yet verify.
6: That's the name of the game. And I hope and expect and pray that that's what we'll see out of this deal, and look forward to seeing it, hopefully as soon as Friday.
7: Yeah. Mike, is there anything the American people can do to help with the FISA thing? I mean, are they listening to phone calls or letters or anything?
6: I always think it's a good idea, if you agree with something, to use letters, use phone calls, social media, op-eds, like any way you feel comfortable expressing yourself to make sure that you know that your senators and your representatives at the federal level are aware of where you stand. That can't hurt. And sometimes it can do some real good. You never know exactly the moment at which stuff like that will make a difference. So you have to assume that in this circumstance, it might. And I believe this could be one of those moments.
7: He just said, however you feel comfortable expressing yourself, which I think is, I'm going to take as a, you know, kind of an endorsement of the song about John Thune. I mean, I could be misreading that there, but no, Sarah, stop. Okay. Mike, thank you very much. Thank you very much. All right. He'll never be on the show again. But thank you very much, Senator Mike Lee, for the great state of Utah.
8: Glenn Beck will be right back.

0: 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They're giving away 250 American flags to you absolutely free. 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We'll be drawing winners every day on Fort Wayne's Morning News, and winners can pick up their flags directly from Not Just Dex off Lima Road. Let's celebrate America's 250th birthday together thanks to Not Just Dex and WoWo.
1: I'm Rogers, Stern. Vice President J.D. Vance is on his way to Switzerland for talks with Iran, but there may be stumbling blocks. Israel has been fighting with Hezbollah in Lebanon, and Iran says it has reacted.
2: Today, the Iranian military announced that they were closing the Strait of Hormuz, but CENTCOM quickly pushed back against that, saying that the traffic has been smooth today.
1: Fox's Bill Malusian, another possible stumbling block. It's not clear, as we say, if Iran has reclosed the Strait of Hormuz. Early voting underway today in the New York primaries, and the city's leaders trying to push Democrats in a clear direction.
3: Democratic Socialist Mayor Zohra Mamdani says the Democratic Party needs to change and get a backbone, and he means electing more Democrats further to the left and more socialists.
1: Fox's Brian Yannis. 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
5: Sun and clouds mix today, highs mid to upper 70s. Skies stay partly cloudy overnight, cooling to the mid 50s. Showers and a few rumbles of thunder arrive Sunday afternoon, lasting through the evening. Heavy rain possible. High Sunday, low 70s. We'll stay in the low 70s for highs through the first half of the week. Rain lingers Monday morning, then dries out.
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0: Can we talk about how every single time it rains in Indiana, homeowners suddenly become part-time meteorologists? Hey, it's WoWo's KB here. Like, you're standing at the window watching the storm rolling in thinking, well, I guess we'll find out if the basement survives this one. And honestly, if your basement does have that damp, funky smell going on, if you've noticed moisture on the walls, or if every rain does have you stressed out, it's probably time to call my friends at DoHadway. 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
13: 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We haven't hired a head of education yet. I'm looking for a head of education that wants to work with us on Torch. But somebody that can help us take all of these documents that we have and tell the whole story, good, bad, and ugly, in several different ways, from storytelling to just facts and documents to music to God only knows, plays, movies, whatever. But we're going to try to teach it in as many different ways as we can because we all learn differently. And one of the things that I know we have in common is if you grew up, when I grew up, Schoolhouse Rock played a huge role in your life. There's so many things that you understand because of Schoolhouse Rock. That's what we've done with the Bill of Rights. We've made 10 Schoolhouse Rock songs about each of the Bill of Rights, the first 10 amendments of the Bill of Rights. If you want them, you can just go to Torch250.com. It's a summer of learning, the summer of 250. All right. If you know the truth, if you have, if you haven't had hope taken from you yet, you have a chance to survive. But if you don't know the truth and people have destroyed your hope, then there's nothing we can do. So let me give you a headline here. Because I think some of the headlines and some of the stories, they're designed to make you quit. Whether they actually think that way or not, if you read them, it's almost as if they were absolutely designed to make you quit. So I want to give you two numbers, and I want to tell you why neither one of them gets to decide what your life looks like. And remember, these are grievances, so they're true. Partly. Here's the first story. As of today, there are 242 cities in this country where the typical starter home, the first rung, the one that's supposed to be for the beginners, cost $1 million or more dollars. $1 million for a starter. Are you out of your mind? By the way, before the pandemic, that number was not 242. It was 80. So in 5 years, it nearly tripled. California, of course, leads the pack. The fastest growth right now is in New York and New Jersey. And if you're a young person, you're watching that, you're doing the math, you're thinking, there's no way I'm going to ever, ever, ever be able to own a home. I can't. A starter home? The door is closed and locked before I even got up onto the stoop. Now, here's the second story. Americans are projected to spend almost $800 on electricity just getting through this summer. June through September, that's up more than 10% from last year. Now, the pros at the National Energy Assistance Directors Association will tell you it's a stack of things all landing at once. Hotter summers, more air conditioning, aging grid that needs hundreds of billions in upgrades, the new AI data centers that everybody loves to point at, and inflation. Monthly bills are up 23% since 2019. And right now, one in six Americans, one in six households is behind on the utility bill. Arizona's getting hit the hardest, then it's Connecticut, Washington State. North Dakota has it the easiest. Stop right there. I've done my... They just tell you that, and then they leave it alone. I've handed you a brick, and I've called... Do you know what they used to call the space shuttle? You love this. Pilots used to say, the people who flew the space shuttle said, it's a flying brick. Kind of the same thing with helicopters. Coming in, you don't have enough wings. You cannot turn that thing. It's falling out of the sky. The same thing with helicopters. It's actually something all odds and just falling out of the... You stop the speed... And you fall like a brick, okay? That's what you are. That's what people are trying to make you into, a falling brick. Because we don't know our story. Because we believe the lies of social media. Because our culture, but giving you more reasons to be disgruntled and depressed. You've lost all your speed. You've lost the truth, and you're in free fall. If you lose the truth, next thing you lose is hope. A lot of Americans, I wanted to say most, but I don't think that's true. A lot of Americans have lost both. So let me give you the truth under the headline, because the truth is where you're going to find hope. The honest hope, not the cheap kind of hope. Not like, you know what, Tiger, you just keep on swinging. Let's start with $1 million house. That number is real. And it's not your number. Because buried in the same report is the figure that nobody put in the story or the headline. The typical starter home in America is worth $198,649. Now, that is still a lot of money, but it's not $1 million. It's under $200,000. Those 242 terrifying cities are all clustered where? On the expensive coastlines. And the lie the algorithm tells you is that those cities are America. They're not. In so many ways, they're not. You weren't required to start your life in San Jose or San Francisco or New York City. I don't know if you know this. There's a whole country between the coast where the math still works. And a lot of that is in the part of the country I happen to love the most. Now, don't get me wrong. The prices here in my own town of 500 people here in Idaho, the prices of land has gone through the roof. So it is real. But let me tell you a more important truth. And I want to say this plainly because somebody sold us a counterfeit and we're buying it. A starter home was never supposed to be a finished home. A generation that built the American middle class started in places like Levittown. Okay, that's in New York. They're little teeny boxes, 750 square feet, one bathroom, unfinished attic, no frills. That was the American starter home. Do you know anybody who's looking at a starter home at 750 in a normal place at 750 square feet, unfinished, maybe needs some work? Okay. They didn't start where your parents ended. A lot of people think they're going to start close to where their parents ended. What our parents and grandparents did, they started small and they built outward, room by room, decade after decade, with their own two hands. You know, the thing that's new is not the price. The thing that is new is the expectation that is fed to you today on your screen, that your home should look like everybody else's last home. The granite countertop, that one on your feed, that's the most expensive lie in America. Because it's absolutely free to look, but it costs you your contentment. We're also told the truth about ourselves a minute ago. I'm not going to walk this one back. Here it is. Somewhere along the line, we lost the skills. The cheap house that needs work used to be the on-ramp. You bought the ugly one. You learned to swing a hammer. You hung a door. You ran a line of caulk. You turned sweat into equity. That's something the bank could never give you. Those skills didn't disappear off the face of the earth. They're just forgotten. And anything that can be forgotten can be relearned by you this year on weekends. You know, off your phone that is usually making you feel inadequate, use it to teach you how to do these things. The most tangible hope I can give a 26-year-old, the path your grandfather took is still open, and the toll on it is paid in effort, not in a number you'll never reach. Now let me talk to you about the electricity bill. I got to blow smoke because you're smarter. You're smarter than that. You'll see right through it. If you are one of the 1 in 6, the why is not warming or cooling your house. Knowing the AI data centers are only part of the problem doesn't lower the number on that envelope that you're avoiding now because you can't pay it. That pressure is real and it is cruel. And I'm not going to pretend anything I'm going to tell you is going to fix it. Hold two things in two different hands at the same time. First, this grid, every bit of wire in it was built by a past generation. And we ignored it. We ignored it because nobody wanted to pay the cost of fixing it and updating it. So we ignored it. But the same generation, one generation, electrified a continent that had been dark since the beginning of time. One generation. Abundance was a choice that we made. And it wasn't made just by the average person. It was made by the politicians and everybody else. We wanted the abundance. We made a choice. And that means we can make that choice again. The fact that it's hard does not make it impossible. And second, closer to home, if you are walking through the hot summer and the cold winters on tight margins, that's been happening for as long as there's been families. But sometimes pride gets in our way. The way our parents and grandparents used to get through it was they would lean on a neighbor. They were honest about the budget around the kitchen table. And they refused to be ashamed to the point of real pain. My grandparents did not want to say anything about their, because they knew everybody had problems. My father was the same way. We do not take government money. We don't take charity, blah, blah, blah. Unless, there was always the unless. Unless there is no way you can make it any other way. Utility company has hardship programs. The church down the street has a fund. The shame is the only part of this that you can put down. And putting it down is free. Sometimes people need help. So let me leave you here. The headline, 242 cities, $800, tripled, record highs. What is that designed? What? I don't want to assign it a reason, somebody said. What does that do to you, reading that? What does that do to you? It makes you feel checkmate, right? It makes you say, this game's not for me. Fold the board, or worse, knock the board on the ground. Burn it all down. Here's the thing I want you to know. I don't know your situation, but you're not in checkmate. You're not. You're being told in stories like this about averages, and you don't live in an average. You live moment to moment in the decisions that only you can make. Turn off the reel that has been setting a standard that no real person can meet. I'm telling you, there are things, I see things, I have done well for myself. I've worked hard, but I've done well and I've been very fortunate. But I see things on TikTok and Facebook and I'm like, I can't afford, how do people live like this? I really don't understand how people who are online, how some of these people live the way they do. That's not normal. I don't live that way. How do they live this way? Pick a place where the numbers actually work. And there's lots of them. Learn a skill that turns the cheap house into a home. Make the call that you've been too proud to make. It's okay. I don't like people living off of me or off the taxpayer, but I don't mind. That's what this is for. I don't mind giving help to people who just need a Band-Aid. They just need a little help to get back on their feet. That's what this system is for. And there's systems all around you that will do that. These aren't slogans. These are actual moves. And they all are within your reach this week. The people who built this country, they didn't start with anything. They didn't start with certainty. They started with their hands and their nerve and the stubborn belief that tomorrow was theirs to build. That's the only thing you're short of, is hope. The belief was right then, and it's still right today. You're going to make it. Not because it's easy, but because you're the kind of people who make it. You're going to make it. Back in just a minute.
14: 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That's not fascist. That's just Tuesday. More Glenn Beck straight ahead.
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0: Can we talk about how every single time it rains in Indiana, homeowners suddenly become part-time meteorologists? Hey, it's Wobo's KB here. Like, you're standing at the window watching the storm rolling in thinking, well, I guess we'll find out if the basement survives this one. And honestly, if your basement does have that damp, funky smell going on, if you've noticed moisture on the walls, or if every rain does have you stressed out, it's probably time to call my friends at Do Hadway. 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
16: President Trump has released another statement saying it's a false story about the $300 million investment fund for Iran. He says U.S. is not investing 10 cents. He said, you have to understand this MOU is not final. And if they don't behave, we'll go right back to dropping bombs right smack in the middle of their head. And then he also said the Strait of Hormuz will be open in full in the next day or two. Noting how oil prices are tumbling down, he said, if it's not, the alternative will be a worldwide depression. And he's right about that. So I just think there's something more that is coming out of this. The people who are telling you it's all bad may end up being right. I'm not saying that they're wrong. I'm saying they don't know and they're speculating. Why borrow trouble? Especially when you don't even know if it's true or it's going to happen. Let's just deal with the things we know about.
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1: Obstacles for a final agreement. I'm Roger Stern, Fox News. Talks between the U.S. and Iran are set for tomorrow in Switzerland. The topics are to include the future of Iran's nuclear program, but there could be stumbling blocks, whether the Strait of Hormuz is closed again, and the fighting in Lebanon. Here's Fox's Alex Hogan in Tel Aviv.
3: Iran says it did so because of the recent violence between the IDF and Hezbollah in Lebanon. The Israeli military claims that Hezbollah fired more than 50 projectiles at Israeli forces in southern Lebanon, and Lebanon claims that these strikes have now killed as many as 20 people there today. As a result, the IRGC says ships should not approach the waterway. However, a U.S. defense official tells Fox that the IRGC cannot close the waterway since they don't control it. The U.S. controls it.